0: Overdrive off and running, TSN 1050 on the TSN app, your home smart speaker up on TSN 4, up on YouTube Live. Brian Hayes, Frankie Corrado.
1: What's happening, buddy? It's been a while. I feel like I haven't seen you in weeks.
0: Yeah, well, I've been away for a couple of weeks, but I'm back. Yeah. Better than ever, I think. Trying. Anyway, how we been? How you feeling?
1: All good. All good. Had a very interesting round of golf today. We played with this young junior golfer who started playing golf 2 years ago, and he was hitting the ball like near me. Like he was 5 yards behind me, and we were both kind of like cranking it pretty good. I couldn't believe that this kid had only taken up golf 2 years ago. I said to him halfway through the round, I go, in 5 years, I can't even imagine how good you're going to be. Like this guy was piping it. So shout out to my guy, Lucas.
0: Yeah.
1: Adam. We persevered the downfall of rain today.
0: I was
1: going to
0: say, you guys played today? Like, today was a no bueno for me and most normal people. It was terrible weather around Toronto this morning.
1: Nah, we were out there.
0: Got to grind, I guess.
1: Yeah, we took shelter. We were grinding.
0: Okay.
1: And it turned out being a great day. I can't say that the same was for the Toronto Blue Jays last night. Hazy, it was not a good day for them.
0: No, it
1: wasn't.
0: Holy
1: moly.
0: Yeah, it was not. And unfortunately, it's just a Groundhog Day scenario for the Jays. It's the same feeling every single day. Yesterday, what made it feel somewhat unique is the fact that Dylan Cease got hit. You know, he had not given up a home run in almost 2 months. He gave up two last night. The defense wasn't any good. The bats obviously were terrible. Not one extra base hit. And it's crazy because you're watching Tampa, you know, two home runs. I think they had three or four doubles last night. Boston walks it off last night against Baltimore, or more or less. They did so in the eighth. And Chapman goes out there and closes it in the ninth. And, you know, you're watching the vibes down at Fenway and the place is packed. And Yankees are finding a way to win games. And the Jays are just a lost cause right now. And
1: it's over.
0: It yes, I believe you're right. I mean, unfortunately, it is.
1: You could call it today. It's July 21st, but you could call it today. You could say it's
0: They're so far out of it now, and the teams they're chasing are red hot. And very likely, you're going to have to get to 86, 87, 88 wins, basically the same every single year, right? Like, you kind of know the way it goes. We've had the three wild card teams for a while now. You know what the benchmark is. So forget what all the other teams are doing. Just look at the Blue Jays. They have to win, like, you know, they got to play like 640 baseball, which even if they were healthy and playing well, that's asking a lot. And I saw a tweet today. Someone brought up Jeff Passan's tweet from last year. I think it was July 25th. He tweeted out last year that the first place overall team in Major League Baseball was the Toronto Blue Jays. And I think I had a recollection of them getting hot in August and obviously keeping it going in September and the push. Remember the Yankees, the two of them were jockeying for position. Who was going to win the division? I think they both ended up with 94 wins and the Jays had the tiebreaker. But they were red hot from the middle of May all the way through the rest of the season. And by this time last year, they were on such a heater that they were taking over the American League. They were taking over Major League Baseball.
1: Yeah.
0: And now it's unfortunately completely collapsed. And, you know, you hear John Schneider after the game, and I understand why he's keeping his composure. And he knows more than we do about what's going on behind the scenes. And he said, I don't have an issue with effort. I don't have an issue with preparation. So I can't get that mad. And I get it. But, God, that's difficult to listen to as well, isn't it? Because it almost sounds defeated. They look defeated. There's no spark. No one's losing their mind. Like, Vladdy kind of gave it to his helmet, I think, after the third or fourth at bat last night.
1: But was there not a little bit of, like, some boos for Vladdy last night? Could you hear that coming through the screen? And I was, like, I'm kind of turning up the volume to hear it, and I'm like, ah, that's an interesting one from Vladdy, because clearly there was so much goodwill, built in from Vladdy and what he did last year and what the team did. But I don't know, man. Eventually it gets to the point where, like, he is, like, so far underachieved based on the bar that he has set, and everyone's starting to feel it. Like, the fan base is starting to feel it.
0: Yeah,
1: a lot of that goodwill is wearing off.
0: It's impossible not to. I was on with Jay last night, and he asked me that question. Can you remember a player

0: like a superstar player who has had a season like this. And I honestly cannot, like, if I'm using Toronto as an example, I'm sure people could write in, give me examples of other players in other cities, maybe in other leagues. Listen, Cal Raleigh's probably doing it right now. I should point that out. Cal Raleigh, his season, as bad as Vladdy's been, it's even worse for him in Seattle.
1: But we could have seen that coming, could we not? Like, that was a bit of a flash in the pan. He didn't do that on a consistent basis.
0: No, I mean, 60 home runs, it was absurd the way he played last year.
1: Yes.
0: But this year, it is as extreme the other way as Vladdy's gone. But I can't recall another example because it's not age-related. He's 27. Like, George Springer, I kind of get it. It's not contract-related because the contract's done. It's over.
1: Yeah.
0: You know, it's like you look at a guy like Varsho right now, I'm sure he can't sleep at night. He's got to be sitting there calling his agent saying, how much am I losing? Like, what am I possible? What kind of market is waiting for me? So it's not age-related. Vladdy's 27. It's not that he's in a contract year and it's starting to bother him because he's been paid and he's locked up for the next 13 and a half years. And it's not injury-related. Because, you know, he's missed a few games here or there. I think as much as it was nicks and bruises, it was also the old phantom, you got to take a weekend off and we're not just going to say we're sitting you. So we're going to say it's your back or you got something aching you. So none of the general explanations that have been there for fall-offs are applicable to Vladdy. And it's so extreme that I honestly cannot think of another comparison. I can't think of one that is this crazy in terms of what he was at the last game of last season compared to where he is 100 games into this season.
1: It's really hard to figure out. And now the big question, if you're the Blue Jays, is clearly, like, it's not going to turn around quick. You can't say that the product that's on the field right now is all of a sudden, like you talked about, going to start playing 640 baseball. So what are the moves that you make now that are going to help you be competitive next season? Like, you have to start looking that far in advance because, like, it's 5.5 games, but there's way too many teams, and there's teams that are playing well, and there's teams that just have a different vibe about them. So what do you... Like, you can't just start saying we're going to get rid of everyone, because then what are you left with next year? So I don't know, man. It's not a young team per se. There's some young players, but there's a lot of aging guys. You bring up Dalton Varsho, and that's an interesting one because not only can't hit, like, his fielding and his defensive game is
0: not
1: nearly as good as it was or what he was supposed to be. So that's been it's been a mess all the way
0: it's
1: around.
0: It's a trickle down effect. You know, they're dead last in the league, I believe, in terms of producing runs. It's everybody. You know, like, they had a bunch of singles last night, Springer, and, you know, Ernie Clement's going to do what he's doing. And, you know, guys are going to show up and every once in a while put together a performance. But for the most part, everybody is underperforming. And, you know, the manager's going to take heat for that. The hitting coach is going to take heat for that. But ultimately, these are professionals that are veterans, to your point. Been in the league a long time that just cannot get anything going. So I don't really care about what other teams are doing. I don't really care about, you know, what the win total needs to be. This is simply just watch them play, and there's no reason to believe they're going to come alive. No. If anything, I think there's reason to believe it's going to get worse, which is scary because they're playing their worst baseball right now. You know, as bad as the season has been, they were 36-36, you know, a couple months ago. They're 8 games under 500 in the last, like, 30 games, you know.
1: They can't get runs, man. What are they, like, 6 runs since the All-Star break or something like that?
0: Defensively, like, they're bad. They had 3 more errors again last night. Their starting rotation, you know, outside of Cease, you Savage to an extent. They just don't give them enough innings, so the bullpen is just completely taxed. It's not a formula for success. So, yeah, ultimately... it's incredibly disappointing. You know, the Vladdy conversation will continue. I am curious about that, like what the reaction is to him throughout the rest of the year. You know, what happens with Gausman? He's on a mount tonight. Could this be his last home start as a Blue Jay? Is there a market
1: for him? Gausman's got his own issues. Never mind.
0: Totally.
1: Like, that guy can't get deep into a game. He can't strike people. Like, he's just... It is not the Kevin Gausman that was so reliable for such a long time. And maybe this was bound to happen. Like, maybe it's age, but he's been so consistent for a long time. His ERA hasn't been this bad since when he, like, basically first started. Maybe a blip here or there, but, like, that's been when I kind of look at it and say, like, who are the guys that are the most consistent that you can just, like, count on? And Kevin Gausman is one of those guys. And if he can't do it either, you're like, there's just something, there's something wrong with the whole thing. And it's crazy to say that because it was a lot of guys that were playing in game seven of a World Series.
0: Well, and again, it would possibly be, you know, more comforting if the Dodgers were on pace for 75 wins, but they're not, you know, and I know the Dodgers are a different beast, but look at them. They're 12 games up on the on the National League West or whatever it is. Like they just keep chugging. And that was the hope that after last year, the Jays, who had a very good offseason, we talked about it yesterday. Rodgers has been good. Cease could win a Cy Young. Okamoto's been really good. Like they kind of did what they were supposed to do in the offseason. I think they made the right choice. Bo Bichette has struggled this year. Maybe he would have been different if he stayed in Toronto. Possibly.
1: Maybe. Yeah.
0: But
1: maybe.
0: I think they kind of made the right call on certain guys. And things have just blown up in terms of the incumbents. And
1: you know, sounds crazy to say, but it'd be nice if Santander could play a game. It'd be nice to know what that guy's all about.
0: Yeah.
1: Isn't that like
0: that's
1: whole crazy other development? That's a whole sidebar.
0: Yeah, that's not going to happen. And that's, again, a part of the problem. You look into the future. Why? How could you possibly believe he shows up in the spring next year and just is ready to play? He's had two lost seasons. Two
1: right off.
0: 2 years where he's gone. So I don't know what the vibe around that park is going to be like, because they're still selling out. Tickets have been accounted for. There's, you know, a lot of people based on that run last year that made plans. You know, it's not all just people living around the park that walk up and say, I want tickets. People from Thunder Bay. It's people from Winnipeg. It's people from Quebec and New Brunswick that are flying in and saying, I got to see this team. Like they were so captivating last year. That's what stinks. You know, like if you have a trip planned for middle of August that you booked and you have paid for and you're coming to see, who are you watching? Like who is still going to be here in a month? Where is this team going to be in terms of wins and losses? Do you think they're going to score a run when you show up? These are all legitimate questions coming.
1: It's a tough watch, and you bring up the Dodgers, right? And I get it. Blue Jays, Dodgers, little bit of a difference. But the Blue Jays are not operating like the Tampa Bay Rays as far as payroll goes. Like these guys are one of the top payrolls in Major League Baseball. Like they're with that kind of money being spent, there is a certain expectation that the team needs to uphold. Let's call it for what it is.
0: Yeah, of course. And that's why, again, it's not worth anything, but you kind of want to see someone explode at some point, and it hasn't really happened. And to our knowledge, there's no issues with the clubhouse. Remember, that was the big thing last year. They were the vibes team. Everyone loved each other. Everyone got along. All the families couldn't wait to get back to the park to hang out. The clubhouse was like, you know, the greatest place to be in the world for all of these players. And I don't get the impression that that's necessarily stopped. But if you don't win, you can't have the same ingredients. It's not going to have the same feeling.
1: No.
0: So, like, I guess what I'm getting to is, you know, in a weird way, it would be almost more comforting if you're like, man, there's something going on in that clubhouse. I don't think there is. It's just guys can't hit. Guys can't perform.
1: It? It's crazy.
0: Guys
1: like,
0: can't
1: to
0: play.
1: Try and explain it. It's just, it's a season gone bad.
0: Yeah.
1: And can you turn it around quick next year? And I think that's got to be the big dialogue when they're heading into the trade deadline as far as what their decisions are going to be. Like, how much do we really trim off of this thing, full well knowing that if this is a season that's gone bad, we're somewhere in the middle.
0: Yep.
1: We're somewhere between the peak of what we were last year and the depths of what we are this year, and how do we make sure we're in a good situation to kind of strike that balance next year?
0: Yeah, get a jump on the off season at the trade deadline. That seems to make a lot of sense. And if there are players you know you're not going to bring back, I don't know what kind of market they have. I don't know what kind of market Gausman has, Bieber has, Varsho, Springer. You know, that would be a difficult one. Like the idea of Springer and Gausman in particular, they've been here for 5 years. You know, they've been kind of leaders and spokesmen of the organization. They were such a big part of what happened last year, where Gausman was their most consistent arm and Springer was their best player. And the idea of getting to the trade deadline, you know, a year later, less than a year later, and you're thinking, man, maybe you got to ship them out and you may not get that much in return. Very, very difficult to chew on, but that's the reality that they're currently dealing with right now.
1: Yeah, and Varsho, I know that the contract is expiring, right? So you could probably look at a team and say, okay, it's gone bad for a lot of people here in Toronto this year. Hard to explain it, but what you're going to get in Varsho is you're going to get dependability, reliability, and, you know, a good defensive acumen. We haven't really seen it this year, but you know it's there. Like, Varsho at times has struggled hitting in Toronto. Like, offense has kind of eluded him at certain segments of his time here. But one thing that's been consistent is the arm and the defensive play. It's not there this year, but I think you can sell that to a team.
0: Yeah, his arm is really being challenged. You know, it's happened all year, but you're right. I mean, he's a guy who can hit for power. Last year, he hit for a ton of power when he was healthy, a ton of power. So, I think I'm not saying there's no market, but, you know, what are you getting in return? Is it even worth it making the trade? I think that's what they're going to ask down at, you know, one Blue Jays way is like, what are we getting? You know, the 28th ranked prospect from a team and what else? You know, a veteran guy that they're trying to dump. I don't know. Honestly, I think that's a reality. Like, you're not trading Dylan Cease. I don't think you're trading Louis Varland or Tyler Rogers. I don't think. So, you know, would those guys have a market? Of course. You get a boatload for Louis Varland. You get a ton for Rogers right now. But I don't think you're trading them because you want this to be a one-off and you want to recoup things and, you know, settle in for next year. All right, Luke Wilson coming up this hour. We have Kyle Davidson coming up, the GM of the Chicago Blackhawks, who obviously made a big splash past couple of days, signing Connor Bedard to that 5-year, $15 million deal. And, you know, I look at that. Bedard, that shoulder, I think he pounced on that contract, personally. I think it's a really good deal for him. I know Leo. I know what happened with Carlson. I get it. That was Danny Briere screwing everything up for everyone else in the league. Like, that wasn't Pat Verbeek and the Ducks. That wasn't a contract that was understandable based on his play. And I'm talking about Carlson. Right. I look at Bedard, 15 and a 5-year deal where he walks right into free agency. I think that's an incredible contract for him.
1: Yeah.
0: Like, if I'm the player, I'm like, I'm ecstatic with this. I'm making more than Dreisaitl, Matthews, McDavid, and I'm coming back up in 5 years. Like, it's an unbelievably player-friendly deal. I think Bedard should be ecstatic with that contract.
1: Well, and if you're Chicago, I mean, what else are you going to do?
0: Well, he's your guy. Yeah.
1: Yeah, you're gonna lowball Connor Bedard? You want to play that game? Because he's your whole team. You watched that team last year when Bedard was healthy. Like, they were not the second-worst team or third-worst team in the NHL. They were pushing up towards a playoff spot, like, trending in the direction that they want to go. Bedard gets hurt. And that's it. Like, it's over. So that's, you know, I think it's a fair deal given the impact that Bedard has on that team right now and how little help he has around him. And listen, you can't compare an offer sheet deal to an RFA deal. It's not the reality. Mm-hmm. At the end of the day, Bedard is a $15 million player, especially on the Chicago Blackhawks.
0: Yeah.
1: Especially.
0: Well,
1: on
0: and
1: that
0: from
1: team.
0: A marketing standpoint too, right? Like, they put all their eggs into that basket. And he's a really good player. Prior to the shoulder injury, he was a rock star last year. Like, the first 30 games, he was unreal.
1: In the heart conversation.
0: Yes, and pushing for a Canadian spot. I don't know if he would have gotten there if he was healthy. Once he got hurt, it was an easy exit for them. I'm not sure they were going to find a role for him. But he was on pace for a massive, massive season. The shoulder, the surgery, not being ready on time, missing camp, that concerns me. But he's still young. And it's a 5-year deal, and I don't think they're going to be competitive next year. They got to take a big step. They might kick tires on a playoff spot, but they're not like in a cup window next year in Chicago. But, it's a really good deal for the player. And to your point, if you're Chicago, that's your guy. He's your money guy and you're going to make it work.
1: That's exactly it. Now they got to find a way to kind of add a little more around him. And I know we've been talking about it for a while, but like, if Chicago finishes 31st in the NHL again, it's not like it's an accident. They've gone backwards in their rebuild. They have to start to take steps forward. And like, you can see they clearly see that. They went out and they traded for Bo and Byram and they signed them to, you know, all that money. So they recognize it. They just got executed.
0: They traded
1: it.
0: Like, nobody trades top 5 picks in this league. Ever. Like, it just doesn't happen. And they did it for a guy that's a really good player. He's not, in my opinion, but I don't think Byram, I could be wrong, we'll see. This would be a big opportunity for him, right? And he started his career behind Cale Makar. He's obviously behind Dahlin in Buffalo. Now he's going to be the man. And he'll be, I think, power play one. He's going to play a ton of minutes. It's a big opportunity for him. And they're paying him with the expectation that he'll be a top 10 defenseman in the league. I'll believe it when I see it. but he's a really good player, and they paid a premium to get him. And they've got a couple of other really good young defensemen there. And if they keep growing, you know, we'll see what Chicago can do. So Kyle Davidson, their GM, coming up. Trevor Zegras got himself a deal last week as well. He'll join us in about 25 minutes. CFL's off and running, man. These rule changes have been great. We saw multiple examples of that over the weekend. The Rouge couldn't save the Argos, right? We saw the new overtime rules, which were great. We got some I wouldn't say controversy, but big injury news out in BC, of course, with the reigning MOP. And NFL camps opening up real soon as well. So our boy Luke Wilson coming up to chat about being in the booth this year, what he's seeing in the CFL, what do we can expect out of the NFL. There's a couple of lists coming out courtesy of ESPN in terms of executives around the league ranking certain guys, including the number one quarterback in the league. We'll see if Luke agrees with that ranking. So that more coming up. Frankie's in here. I'm Brian Hayes. Overdrive continues. TSN 1050 and on TSN 4.
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1: But that's what's going to happen now with this Jays team, man. It's going to be like you flip in for a couple innings.
0: Yeah.
1: You see what's going on. You're like, ooh, okay.
0: Troubling.
1: I'll watch something else.
0: Troubling.
1: Watch some CFL with Luke.
0: Well, that's it, man. Like Luke and Dusty doing their thing, man. Those two are a dynamic duo in the booth.
1: Funny, Dusty's such a unit. Have you ever seen this guy?
0: Oh, yeah. I saw him at the Grey Cup. Well, and I was in the booth with them when we were there in September. Right, we were down at BMO Field for that Argos game. And I was up there with him and Glenn. It was awesome. Dusty's the man. And we saw him in Winnipeg. He was putting in work, man. He was a little bit of lobby bar time, which is acceptable, right? But always, you know what the veteran move that he pulled off, and Glenn Suter for that matter, they had the laptops up while they're at the lobby bar, right? And this is during the week. It's not as if it was like Grey Cup Sunday we're talking about here.
1: Yeah.
0: But they were just, you know, a couple of pints, couple of chats, but the laptop up, so just in case they're going to take some notes. Right? It is a work trip, which I like. I appreciate that.
1: That's, buddy, I have seen that move, and I've probably done that move where you bring the laptop down there, and sometimes it doesn't move from, like, your Gmail tab. Like, your Gmail is just there, and you're like, I could look up something, or I could not. I don't know, but I have the option.
0: It's there. It's available to you, right? When in need, it's available to you. So Luke coming up here in a moment, and Argos are 2-4. They've had a tough run because they're not playing at home, right? And it's still going to be a while until they do get home. So the World Cup put them in a very, very difficult position. But they have the luxury of the fact that Ottawa is the worst team in the league, and they literally never win.
1: Dude, I could not believe
0: they had it the other night.
1: They were beating the Bombers. Like, what is going on?
0: Yeah, they were beating the Bombers. They had it. But I got to say, that new overtime, it's a college play, right? It's a red zone play. Can you score? Both teams did. Then they flip, and the Bombers went first. They ended up scoring. The Red Blacks could not find a way to score to keep the game going. I really like the new overtime rule. And the Rouge, you know, the Argos, they should be 3-3. Got to make a kick. It's a routine field goal. They couldn't find a way to make it work. And the Rouge couldn't save them because it doesn't exist anymore in that format. So I like where this league is going. A lot of excitement over the weekend. The Elks are off to a great start. Not great in BC, obviously. Nathan Rourke banged up. Not good. But to chat about that, among other things, including NFL camps opening up right around the corner, if not, I believe, in the next few days. Here's a man that we know well. There he is, Luke Wilson. Look at us. Look at us talking CFL, NFL. What a beautiful thing. How are we doing?
17: I'm living large, boys. Living large. How are you guys doing?
0: Oh, we're doing very well. We're doing very well. And we were singing your praises, man. You and Dusty are a dynamic duo. You liking the booth or what?
17: I'm really enjoying it. And I got to tip my cap to Dustin because he makes it really easy. You know, I just get to kind of come in, do a little X and O stuff, but, it's been a lot of fun. Like, you know, run into it. Hayes, I've never done this before, so you never know, like, what it's going to be like, but I have thoroughly enjoyed being the color commentator for games. It's, again, for me personally, it's been a lot of fun.
0: Yeah.
1: What's the prep difference between, you know, like what you were doing last year where you're kind of on the sidelines, you got your video that you would do, and now, you know, kind of having to do a lot of prep before the game for color commentary?
17: Yeah, honestly, Frankie, I know you know this. It's night and day. Like last year, I'd headed in there, and yeah, I obviously knew what was going on, but it was very reactionary. You know, I'm watching, and I had a kind of a monitoring sideline, and I'm like, okay, what are teams trying to do? Where this is like we're studying rosters. I get a lot out of the production meetings. So we have one because I'm on Fridays. We have them on Wednesdays. And it's like I'll just flat out ask the coaches, like, you know, I got the film here, the coach's version. So I'll buzz all that. Be like, hey, is this what you're trying to get done? So I generally can kind of speak their lingo, Frankie, which I think helps. But, you know, there's a few Canadian terms that I got to brush up on where I'm like, okay, that's definitely a CFL, you know, terminology.
1: Yeah.
17: But it's really, it's a lot more prep, but it really keeps me like more in tune with the games. Like, and you start to, for me, it's a bit weird, but I start to develop like guys that I really, really like. And I got to keep it like Scott Milanovic is like, play calling genius to me in Hamilton. Like I like don't have a relationship with the guy outside of calling his games, but after talking to him a little bit and then like watching the film, I'm like, this guy's cooking every week. Like cooking every week, dude. So it's kind of fun to see like that side of it and putting some things together, I guess.
0: Well, you look at the quarterback play, you know, in the East, Davis Alexander's picked up where he's left off. Chad Kelly back healthy, throwing a lot of interceptions though. Like, what are you seeing out of Chad? Like, what is he throwing 9 picks already this year? He's slinging it though, but where are you at with the Argos right now? Tough with them being on the road all season too, right?
17: Yeah, I'm with that. It is tough, sure. But like that being said, if you're an Argos fan, your record is like, you should have beat Montreal week 1. I called that game. Mm-hmm. Okay. And then it's like, to keep going there, you have no business losing the last game you just played to Hamilton. And Lirum, their kicker, has been unbelievable for them for a lot of years, but like, he's got to make those kicks. So like, their record to me is not indicative of what, like, the only game where they really got absolutely smoked was against Calgary. Like, I think if you ask the Argos too, they probably want the Bombers loss back. So, yeah, it's a bit weird. Mike Miller to me is a very, very solid coach. I like what they're trying to do offensively. I think Chad just needs to pick his spots. Like, he's got a tremendous arm. He can absolutely throw the heck out of the football, but sometimes I think he just goes out here and says like, hey, well, I call it like cowboying a bit, you know, like he goes out here and is like, I'm going to cowboy us to a win. And when it works, it's sick. When it works, it's like all highlight real stuff. Look at the arm strength. But when it doesn't work, it's interceptions, which I think they've gotten bit by a little bit. But the East is weak. Like, I know they don't want people saying that, but especially now that Bo Levi Mitchell's gone down, the East is extremely weak outside of Montreal. And like, Milanovic is going to find ways to win, but he's got tough roads ahead with the quarterback situation now. So the East is wide open for that 2 seed still with the amount of games they play.
1: Can the Red Blacks win a game? Like, if they can't close out that last game,
17: Frankie,
1: can they win a game? What are we doing here?
0: They had that, man. That was a choke job.
1: Come on. And your guy was playing QB, too. You like that guy.
17: Yeah. I like it. This is what I find. Frankie, I know you and me have talked about this. Hayes, I don't know how well-versed you are in the online world of CFL potatoes. Okay,
0: No, I'm not. Although I have been, I've been a target of theirs, I'm sure, at times. I just don't pay attention very much.
17: It's like, I find that it's a small group of CFL fans that have literally no clue about football. They just want to make fun of people. They just want to gripe. They just want to complain. They don't know what's going on. I'm not even sure they watch the games. So then they just go out here and they're like, oh, Jake Mayer can't get it done, or this guy can't get it done. And you're like, dude, what are you watching right now? Like, Jake Mayer is the least amount of problems that Ottawa's offense has right now. Like, can somebody turn on Ottawa's film and tell me that that offensive line has played well this year? At any point, Frankie, I don't think you can. Not if you're really judging the film. Okay, so it's like Jake Mayer comes in, and I feel for some of these players, and obviously I was an X guy, where it's like the league's rules are set up to literally jam players in this sense. And I know the PA fights for this, but they have no off season and they have a very, very short training camp. Okay. And Jake was the starting quarterback for 2 weeks of training camp because it started with Drew Brown. So it's like, hey, you got a new coach, new offense. You're not the starter. No offseason. Like, these are things that really matter and the professional level at that position. So it's starting to come around. You're seeing it starting to click, and you got a lot of potatoes calling for this guy's head. So I was pretty happy with how he played. If I think you're a Red Blacks fan, I do think they're going to find ways to win. And Dinwiddie will get them boys, right? Like, again, the East is weak, man. Mm-hmm. The West is where it's at.
0: Well, and if that's the case, and you're a BC Lions fan, you know, similar issue with the World Cup being in town, but now you're 1-4 and Nathan Rourke's got this shoulder injury. Is this it? Like, do you think is there enough time, and can Rourke get back and get healthy? He wasn't playing great to begin with based on his standards, you know, to get the Lions back in the hunt.
17: Yeah, Hayes, I'm not a big believer in the BC Lions, personally. You know, even coming into the season, there's a lot of people who are like, oh, they're Grey Cup favorites. I never saw it that way. I do think Rourke is obviously won MOP last year. He can win you a lot of ball games, but, and you've heard me talk about this in the NFL a lot, where it's like, to me, there was that sliding scale of like how many mistakes you can make based on roster depth and talent everywhere. And I look at the West, and first off, I know they're not the power ranking one right now, but I don't know how Saskatchewan is not ever on the front of everybody's board because they won the Grey Cup. They're extremely well coached on both sides of the ball. Edmonton is the grittiest team in the league. You know, and Winnipeg is winning games with a quarterback who's been there for 2.5 weeks. Mm-hmm. Now, they got luck against the Red Blacks, in my opinion, but I do think when Zach Kolaris gets healthy, in that combo with Tommy Kandel, there's your 1-2-3 in the West. So to answer your question, you know, I don't see much hope for BC, but I could be wrong here. The CFL is a funky league that way, Hayes. Mm-hmm. You know, all of a sudden it's a 20-point game, and there's a 3-minute, and the rules kind of try and help crazy things happen in that league. So you never know.
0: Yeah,
17: never
0: a lot
17: know,
0: of games left.
17: I'm cold on the BC Lions.
0: Yep, a lot of time left for sure, but Rourke being banged up is not going to help. With Luke Wilson. So in terms of quarterback rankings, I saw ESPN revealed this week a bunch of rankings where they were asking executives throughout the league, scouts throughout the league, you know, to rank different positions. And at the quarterback position, again, it's not a 100% consensus, but it's collectively voted on. They had Josh Allen at number one. So they got Allen at number one. They got Mahomes at number two. Are you a believer in that ranking? Would you have it the same way? If not, how might you change it?
17: I'm not trying to get bogged down minutia here, Hayes, but my question is, are you asking me for the future or to win this year?
0: I'm going to say this year. This season, who do you think is the best quarterback going into this year?
17: Yes. Assuming everyone is healthy, okay, assuming everyone stays healthy, we can make that caveat. If you're asking me, hey, who do you want and you guarantee his health, I am going with Matthew Stafford.
0: Wow.
17: Every day of the week.
0: Okay.
17: I am going with Matthew Stafford. Next up, I would probably go Josh Allen. And then, but it's very close with Patrick Mahomes. For me right now, those guys are, you know, the best of the best. I just think Stafford, as far as a pure thrower of the football and a guy, he's got more experience. Obviously, he's coming off an MVP season. Like, he doesn't have the mobility those other two guys have. But in that league, it's not the CFL. Mobility is not as important. I still think you got to take the reigning NFL MVP in that situation.
1: But is it hard, like, when you're talking NFL and you're talking guys that have sort of become brands, like Mahomes is a brand, Josh Allen is a brand, and you're talking about Matthew Stafford, you're talking about how this guy balls out. Like, is it hard for him to get into that conversation with the notoriety that the other two guys have?
17: It is, and that's, I think, the part of the issue with the NFL. Frankie, and like, it happens at every position, quarterback, it's multiplied. When I was playing, it'd be like, oh, this is the best, you know, three tech or defensive tackle in the league. And then all of a sudden you'd like flip the film on and it'd be like a random defensive tackle that's not in a big market. And you're like, oh my God, like this guy is one of the best football players in the league. And we all know he's good and he's a pro bowler, but he's not on a winning team or he's not, you know, there's a variety of things. He's not the most marketable guy. So I do think the NFL sometimes gets into like, hey, if this guy's marketable and he's good, he gets, you know, and he's in a good situation, his, you know, I guess perception is multiplied into not being better, but just being considered better than other players. It's like Stafford is a prime example of that for me, where it's like he's buried in Detroit. I mean, boys, you guys know, you've heard me talk about Matt Patricia. I was there. Okay. I was there when for one of the years he's in there with the Matt Patricia era. And like, that's a wasted year for Matthew. Mm-hmm. The guy was disgustingly good at football. One of the best quarterbacks in the league that year, but we're 6-10 and we're running it like we're going to a war. That's what our head coach is doing. Okay. And it's like, there goes a year of the guy's career perception wise.
0: Yep. And you now know, look at him.
17: I'll say this. Correct. And then he gets traded. He wins a Super Bowl. He's been knocking on the door really almost every year. And I think with the additions of Trent McDuffie and Myles Garrett and potentially Aaron Donald.
0: Yes.
17: Okay. They're going to be
0: best team in the league. Best
17: power ranking one.
0: Yes.
17: So it is like the NFL gets a bit weird when you're judging player to player based on situations, you know, then it just is the nature of the beast.
0: 100%. All right, buddy. Well, enjoy the ride. Keep going, man. We'll see you on here soon. And September right around the corner. Can't wait.
17: Boys, I just want to say it's great seeing you two. We're chopping it up on some CFL ball right now. I'm fired up. Where's Al's brother at? Get this guy in here.
0: He's at his Stag and Doe. He's selling tickets for the Stag and Doe, man. He's a busy guy, Al's brother. He's probably on a cruise right now. All right, Luke. Great seeing you, buddy. We'll do it again soon. There he is, Luke Wilson.
17: Cheers.
0: Our man in the booth. Our man in the booth on the CFL.
1: How many tickets did you buy for Al's brother Stag?
0: I've not bought it. I'm not going. But are you allowed? Like, is that something that's expected? You buy tickets?
1: Yes.
0: I guess in support, even though you're not going to go. Okay. So
1: yes,
0: I wasn't aware
1: of
0: that.
1: I'm going to do that. You have to buy multiple tickets.
0: Yeah, I'll
1: not
0: do that tonight.
1: One.
0: So it's a charity thing, effectively. Okay. I'll do that. Like, why not just send out a link, like a GoFundMe link? Like, why, that's what I don't understand about it. You're not going.
1: It's not a GoFundMe. You could win a prize. So
0: Okay.
1: You're giving
0: I thought you had to be there for it.
1: No, you could still win the prize because your ticket will have a number on it and Al's brother will tell you if you won the prize.
0: I'm going to text him right now and say, put me down for tickets. I wasn't aware of that. I generally filter through the stories pretty quickly. I love Al's brother, but if it's not cruiseware stuff, I'm not interested. All right. Trevor Zegras coming up. Confirm or deny around the corner. Overdrive continues up on YouTube Live.
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0: I love Ernie. He is a partner of mine. Lincoln Cup. We got robbed. Yo, Doug. He actually played pretty well, but I didn't love the way everything played out there. I still think we have a chance to possibly redeem ourselves next year. I love Ernie. Ernie's hitting third tonight in the lineup. So Vladdy's moving up to second. You know, I guess, again, they're throwing stuff at the wall here.
1: That's it.
0: But Lucas into Guerrero, into Clement, into Springer, into Varsho, into Okamoto. Kirk getting the night off. Valenzuela obviously catching for Gosman tonight.
1: What do you have to lose? Yeah, like, what do you have to lose? You
0: well, just another ball try game, different things. But, yeah, okay. I mean, what else are you going to do? I'm not disputing that. I totally understand it. I just think it's like another snapshot of why we're in the position we're in right now.
1: Yes.
0: Nathan Lucas is leading off, and Ernie Clement's hitting third tonight. Not what we expected in April.
1: No.
0: Right?
1: No, and when the team's going well, like it was last year, it was like you just knew George was going to lead off, yep. And, you know, everyone was where they were, and it was pretty consistent, and it's been anything but consistent this year.
0: Yeah, it has. And, you know, this Tampa team, they're awesome. Like, to their credit, this year they came into the year with the Jays favored to win the division. The Yankees were going to be right there. You know, Baltimore splashed a lot of money last offseason. The expectation was that they'd get in the hunt. The Red Sox, you knew, were going to be at least, you know, hovering around 500 at this pace. They look like they're going to fly past that marker. And who's the team that finds a way to, this is from the start of the year. Tampa's been the best team in the division.
1: Yeah.
0: And, you know, they've owned the Jays, and it happened again last night.
1: No bloated payroll either.
0: No, like, exactly.
1: They're kind of doing it the same way they always do it. Yep. Typical Tampa fashion. And that's, yeah, that, like, you know, they might not have the super high end year after year, but they're a pretty consistent model year after year of, as far as how they operate and how, yeah, they run things.
0: No kidding, man. It's an incredibly impressive operation. It really is.
1: The thing is, though, it can only get you so much, right? Like, it really can only get you so much if you're not willing to spend a little bit more.
0: Yep, and that's the thing. That's what gets frustrating, I'm sure, for Rays fans, is, like, they find players, they pop, and they got to go somewhere else to get paid because Tampa's not going to do it. But right now, they're in the driver's seat in the American League East. Speaking of getting paid, we got a guy on the line who got paid last year. He had a great season. Great season in Philly, his first year in Philly. I remember his presser when he got there talking about how he just wants to have fun, and I can't imagine he had anything but a good time in Philly this year. Let's bring in Flyers center. Here's Trevor Zegras joining us on Overdrive. What's up, Trevor?
2: How you doing, guys?
0: We're doing well. How much fun did you have last year playing in Philly?
2: That was fantastic. Great group of guys. Great coaching staff. Made it a lot of fun to go to work every day, that's for sure.
1: What was it about Rick Tocchet and his message that resonated with you this season?
2: He's an easy guy to follow because he was such a good player himself, and he kind of came in, and at least in my eyes, with that respect factor, and you just do the things that he wanted, and we were winning games.
0: How much of that respect factor is the fights he has on YouTube? Have you seen him fight in his career?
2: When he rolls up the sleeve and hits the guy. Yeah, I got a good laugh out of that one.
0: Oh, yeah. Man, he was tough. That's a good Scarborough boy, Rick Tocchet, man. He could throw him. He could score. He could do everything. But, you know, getting to Philly, it's a great sports town, obviously. And, you know, it's been a build-up there. You're relatively new to the market. But, you know, you talk about having fun. That first round against Pittsburgh, like, what was it like being in Philly, playing the cross-state rival, and eventually beating the Penguins?
2: Yeah, it was crazy. For the playoffs, I didn't really know what to expect. And, for the first warm up in Pittsburgh, the whole building was packed with them waving the towels and, just such a great rivalry and great series. I mean, you grew up watching it, but to actually be in it was something that I never expected. So it was cool.
1: Was it nice to have a familiar face in Philly and your old, U.S. National Team Development Program teammate in Cam York?
2: Well, yeah. Yeah, I was lucky. I knew a couple of the guys before going there, and it's always cool when you play on an NHL team with like one. He's like one of my best buddies of all time, so definitely made it pretty easy.
0: Was he the overtime winner that threw a stick in the stands? Was that Cam York that did that? Yeah. Who was it? I can't remember.
2: Yeah, that was Yorkie.
0: What was your reaction to him doing that, man? That was crazy. A crazy reaction.
2: Crazy. Usually, guys like will just like lay one over the. Like the glass.
1: Yeah,
2: he just went full tomahawk.
1: Caulfield played on the same team, and Caulfield did it after a game against San Jose at home the previous year. Do you remember that as well?
0: Really? He threw a stick into the bell center?
1: Overtime winner. He dances Celebrini, and he throws his stick into the crowd.
0: Okay.
1: So your team, your old team is doing that, Trevor.
2: I know, and I think Jack Hughes was the first one to do it. We all kind of copied him after that.
0: Yeah, that was a good one. That was the gold medal winner, wasn't it? He just started flinging his stick around. That was actually a pretty good one. That was a good one. With Trevor Zegras of the Philadelphia Flyers, you know, you mentioned, Frankie mentioned your former teammate at the U.S. Development Program. What about your former teammate in Anaheim? Were you talking to Danny Briere about sending that offer sheet out to Leo Carlson or what?
2: Oh man, yeah, that was crazy. We had no idea. But I mean, having played with Leo, I understand why maybe they wanted to do that. Hell of a player, and it was cool. We almost got him.
0: Almost got him, but matched in the end. But you guys have had an active offseason. It was really cool to see you guys play last year, and we're looking forward to seeing how you can grow on it next year. So congrats on the new deal. Good luck year two in Philly. Thanks for doing this. Have a great summer.
2: Awesome. Thank you, guys. Appreciate it.
0: You got it. There's Trevor Zegras checking in. I didn't realize that Caulfield had done that celebration.
1: I'm like 95% sure he did it. Overtime winner at the Bell Center. He just chucked it into the stands.
0: Yeah. The Hughes one, that one was a big one. I try to forget that one.
1: But yeah, no kidding.
0: That one hurt. Right. That one hurt. But, Cam York, OT winner, and flings his stick into the stands. And that was a tomahawk chuck. Like, that was serious action he had on that. But I don't think the crowd was disappointed. Right? It was the OT winner. It was a series winner against Pitt. You can't pay for better advertisement than that if you're Cam York or any member of the Philadelphia Flyers. So thanks to Trevor Zegras. All right, we've got Kyle Davidson coming up, confirm or deny coming up. Jay's back in action tonight. Overdrive continues. TSN 1050 and up on YouTube Live.
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0: this side.
1: Man.
0: Let's keep rocking.
1: Yeah, you gotta strike while the iron's hot, man.
0: 100%.
1: Build the soccer fields and not just soccer, like build nice baseball diamonds, football fields. Like
0: yes.
1: We have a lot of untapped potential when it comes to sports in this country that we have to try and extract.
0: I like that. I like that viewpoint and I agree with it. So we'll get into that a little bit later in the hour, including Tom Brady and what he's up to recently. That's coming up in Confirm or Deny. But we had Trevor Zegras on last hour, and Trevor just went through a contract negotiation himself. And obviously, we were talking about Connor Bedard, Leo Carlson. The league has kind of been turned upside down. It's pretty wild what's going on, especially with these younger players. And one of the teams that has been, I'd argue, most active this offseason and most compelling in terms of kind of what they're doing and what their plans are moving forward would be the Chicago Blackhawks. And the guy in charge down there, the guy that's running the whole operation, joins us now. Here's the GM of the Blackhawks, Kyle Davidson, back on Overdrive. How you doing, Kyle?
2: Hey, guys. Doing well. Thanks for having me.
0: Yeah, thank you so much for doing this. Is it a relief, like the Bedard deal, getting that over with? I'm sure you always knew it was going to happen, but now that it's done, now that you know the number, the term, how much relief comes with that, and how much does it allow you to kind of plan for the next 5 years?
2: Yeah, no, it's definitely exciting, and you know, whenever you can... You can lock in a cornerstone piece like Connor. It's certainly a good day for the organization. And so we're excited to make that happen. You know, and cross the finish line the other day, and yeah, kind of get going on planning out the next couple of years, of which we're very, very excited about.
1: Yeah, I know you can't divulge too many details about a contract negotiation, but how's the dynamic between you guys and Bedard as far as how that deal comes to be? Were you pushing for more years on that deal, or were you happy with where it settled at?
2: Yeah, you know, I think you're always, you know, advocating for your position as you know, the player advocates for theirs, but it was a really healthy discussion, I would say. I think we both achieved what we wanted out of it. You know, I think we're both very, very happy with where it settled in, and you know, in the end it's about getting the player signed, making sure that they're receiving the right value. You want to make sure that the value they're receiving is commensurate with that they're, you know, providing, and we feel we reached that, and so that's you know, a good merger when you can kind of make everyone happy and achieve things for both sides in a negotiation.
0: How much, if at all, did the Leo Carlson contract affect negotiations?
2: Yeah, I don't necessarily know if it impacted them, you know, to a great degree, but it certainly I would say without a doubt the landscape changed under our feet, you know, mid-negotiation. I don't think there's any doubt about that. I don't know if that will persist moving forward within the marketplace, but it was certainly a somewhat of a land shift there, and something that we certainly had to consider and be mindful of in the discussions. But I think in the end, you know, we kind of stuck to our path and kind of stayed within our own negotiation and found you know, a good point of agreement, you know, within our own ecosystem that we had established in negotiations.
0: Well, you're in the exclusive club. There's 32 guys who are GMs of the 32 teams. And historically, you know, there's been a perception from the outside of kind of an old boys club. There's an agreement, you know, don't go after us. We won't go after you. Obviously, you weren't directly involved in Philly and Anaheim and Leo Carlson and the offer sheet, but you're indirectly involved in all of it because, again, there's only 32 teams, 32 GMs. How do you react to a possible new era where maybe offer sheets are on the table and we could be looking at a very different landscape in terms of free agency in the league?
2: Well, I think it's absolutely something to be mindful of. I also don't believe it's you know, it's not something that just came about this summer, right? It's certainly a notable occurrence with Leo Carlson, but we've seen it, you know, in the past and in the recent past with you know, St. Louis and you know, Philip Broberg and the Holloway contracts, and so, you know, it's not something that's completely new, but it certainly, you know, puts you on notice and puts everyone on notice in the marketplace to be mindful, you know, not just with, you know, pending UFAs, but you know, you're pending RFAs, and so perhaps it compels teams to,

0: react and get deals done sooner than they may have done in the past. But again, it's not entirely new, but I certainly believe it was a shot across the bow to many around the league.
1: It feels like if you're going to go after a team's marquee player, like if someone wanted to offer Sheet Bedard, you would have been like, it's an easy match. I can't imagine there was a number out there that you wouldn't match that at. But, you know, if you look at the way the Edmonton ones transpired, it's like, hey, they kind of spent money on UFAs, and now the RFAs, it feels like, have a lot more power in the NHL than they've had for quite some time. Do you feel that as a general manager? Do you feel like RFAs are in a different position now than maybe they were back in that flat cap world we were living in?
0: I don't know if that's necessarily how I look at it. I think I just almost take the position on my end. What can I do to make sure that I'm putting our organization in the best position possible? And that comes through, diligent cap planning and making sure that we're playing out all the different scenarios and ensuring that, every scenario is accounted for to the degree we can prepare for it. But, it's certainly something that teams will have to reckon with moving forward. I don't think there's any doubting that. And so it puts a little extra emphasis on mindful, budgeting of your cap resources moving forward, especially when you have a lot of young players coming up for contracts.
2: But Kyle Davidson, GM of the Blackhawks, Connor Bedard, obviously we knew about him when he was a young guy. He was brilliant junior, unbelievable at the World Juniors. And he was so good to start last year. And then that shoulder injury popped up. And he's re-aggravated that. He's had surgery. What makes you believe the surgery is going to solve the issue and he's going to be at 100% when he returns and, the rest will be history for Connor Bedard?
0: Slight clarification is it wasn't a re-aggravation. It was his other shoulder that he hurt. And so, the one that was injured last year was rehabbed and to the point where he, and we feel comfortable that it's in a very good spot. This injury necessitated surgery and we anticipate nothing but a full recovery. And like you said, he was off to such a great start. It's such a disappointing occurrence for not only him and he was playing very well and certainly, making a push to make that Olympic team. When the date of his injury, he was actually tied for third in NHL points. Him and Celebrini were tied behind McDavid and McKinnon. So it's pretty elite company. And so he was off to quite the start before his injury in December last year. So again, it's not something that we're at all concerned with moving forward. These things happen and we're excited for him to get back to full strength and kind of pick up where he left off after a great third season in the NHL.
1: How important was it for you to go out and make a trade and bring in Bowen Byram, and what are the expectations for him coming into your team?
0: Yeah, Bo is a player we've loved for a long time here with the Blackhawks, and being able to bring someone of his capabilities and skill set in, I think it's going to elevate our entire group. It's going to be, he's just a you meet him and he's got this personality that you feel can elevate your room and elevate your whole team. And I know the players are really excited about it. From a management and coaching standpoint, we're very excited about it. And we feel that he's going to have the runway and he's got the skill set to establish himself as, a legitimate top pairing defenseman in our league, which can only serve to help and to push us forward next year.
2: Well, and you trade a top five pick to do it, something that doesn't happen often in the NHL. We were singing your praises. Like, it's a courageous move. Obviously, you love the player. You paid the player. He comes in and he's going to perform for you. But how difficult was it to kind of wrestle with that idea that you were giving up a top five pick to get him?
0: We certainly have to. You have to give something to get something. Mm-hmm. And we believe that Bo, provides a package that's of significant, interest, not only interest, but value to us. And so, that's what comes with the territory when you acquire, great talent in this league is you have to give up significant assets. And we were comfortable doing that, knowing that we were going to get a player that not only had something to prove, but we feel is going to, you know, give himself and ourselves every opportunity to prove that he is the player that we and he believe he is. And so we were, it was something that we were willing to do and something that, you know, the opportunity to acquire a player like Bo doesn't come around very often, especially, in the age bracket that's fits perfectly with our timeline. And, that's what you have to do to acquire a player of that status.
1: If you look at your lineup today, you see a lot of youth sprinkled in there and some really high-end youth. I think of someone like Anton Frundell or Frank Nazar, and those guys are getting worked in. Who's that next wave of young players that you think can really help the Chicago Blackhawks in the near future that aren't named, Nazar or Frundell?
0: Oh, gosh. Yeah, I think I'd probably go to the back end off the top of my head. We've got a lot of really young exciting players, defensemen take a little longer than some of those forwards. And you look at the players in the back end, we've, outside of Byram, who's, he's still fairly young himself. We got Alex Vlasic, Artem Levshinov, Sam Rinzel, and then guys that are trying to still, establish themselves in the NHL, but we've got all the confidence in the world in like Kevin Korchinski and Ethan Del Mastro. And, we got Wyatt Kaiser back there is another exciting young defenseman. So we've got a lot of young players that are coming and pushing for spots. And we've got waves coming too within our prospect pool. And so we feel we're very well prepared and set up for the years to come as these guys mature into pro hockey and then into the NHL. And so, we're really excited about a number of guys coming up through the system.
2: So, we're pretty well into the offseason now. We're 3 weeks removed from July 1st and free agency officially opening up. But there are still a number of players who are available, including Patrick Kane. I'm sure you're aware of this. Connor was asked about it yesterday, I believe it was. How would you feel about Kane returning? Do you want to address that, the idea of Patrick Kane, the Blackhawks? Is that something you're entertaining at all?
0: Yeah, Patrick's someone that our organization and myself have had a relationship with for a long time. I don't necessarily think it's right for me to comment on what he's the process he's going to be running this offseason. A guy like Kaner has done pretty much everything there is to do in our game. He's inspired probably every young player playing hockey out there today with what he's accomplished, and he's earned the right to take his time and make a decision. We see him very often. He trains at our practice facility in the off season, and so we'll await his decision, but he knows that our door is, it's always open, and he's a Blackhawk at heart for life, even if he's not wearing a jersey. But we've got a great deal of reverence, respect, and love for Patrick Kane, and so we'll leave him to that decision, and we'll see where he ends up when that day comes.
1: Chicago, and under your guidance, was a team that really kind of stripped it down to try and rebuild it. And there was there's a lot of people that look at their own franchises and organizations and say, well, why don't we do that? Why don't we take our time and do this thing the right way? And you guys have clearly, you're en route to doing that. How much urgency at this point in your rebuild do you feel to really leapfrog and take that next step in the standings?
0: We're certainly intent on pushing and taking a meaningful step. I think we were on our way to taking a very meaningful step last year before, injuries and that sort of thing happens. But, certainly in a rebuilding scenario like ourselves, you're a little bit, behind the eight ball from a depth perspective. And so we suffered a little bit on that end last year and weren't able to sustain our early season momentum throughout the year. But once Connor gets back in a fully healthy lineup, we feel like we're in a position with some of the additions we've made to date to take another meaningful step and push for the playoffs and playing those meaningful games late in the season. I think that's why you saw us go out and acquire a player like Byram, where we're we're intent on pushing this thing forward. And, you know, I think it has to make sense. It has to fit the timeline. And if we're going to expend significant assets, then they've got to be players that we see as part of the solution for the long term. But, you know, I think we've identified and shown that if there are pieces out there to do that, just that, then we're willing to strike. And so we're excited to get going. I know there's still a little bit of time left in the off season, but there's an excitement in the building. There's an excitement even with players leaving at the end of the last year that they're ready to put in the work and come back hungry to take another step in the fall.
1: You know, when you kind of tear it down and try and build it back up, did you think, or is it more difficult than maybe you thought to acquire the right veteran pieces to surround your young guys with?
0: I don't know if it's more difficult. It's, you know, I do feel like we were perhaps lucky to find some of those guys, you know, some of which, you know, are recently departed, Nick Foligno and Connor Murphy, and Connor was already here before we started the official, you know, rebuild when I took over. But Jason Dickinson came in. You know, these are just, you know, in terms of leadership, these guys are elite. And you know, as this thing takes off and proceeds over the coming years and we, you know, hopefully grow into the standings and progress into a playoff team in time, their fingerprints are going to be here long after that, you know, they've departed, just because they were such great leaders. They were such great mentors and showed what it means to be a pro and what it means to compete day in and day out. And so we're very fortunate to have some of those leaders in the past, and we've got some great ones remaining within our locker room. And so we've been really fortunate from that end to you know, have those guys internally and you know, help push this along and mentor some of the young players.
2: With Kyle Davidson, GM of the Blackhawks, we'll get you out of here on a projection for the rest of the offseason, and hopefully you can represent the whole league for that standpoint, because generally it kind of shuts down. You know, there's still free agents out there, but everyone relaxes a little bit until we get to September. Is that what you're anticipating, or do you think there's still some activity going on around the NHL?
0: I think there's always activity, you know, like the 31 other managers are, you know, they're competitive guys. We're all competitive. We want to continue to improve our rosters, and that process, it honestly just never ends. And so, you know, I would expect teams to keep pushing, and you know, whether anything comes to fruition is a different story, but I don't think that pursuit ever halts, to be honest. It's a year-round endeavor, and you know, we're going to keep pushing, and I'm sure other teams will too. So, you know, maybe it's quiet until the fall, but you know, we'll see. Guys are going to keep trying, and we're certainly part of that group.
1: Kyle, always nice to catch up with a guy who spent some time up at Laurentian in Sudbury, Ontario.
2: There you go.
0: Hey, Frankie, I was actually, I wanted to mention this. I was lucky to enough to be in the draft room. Mike Foligno let me help out around the Wolves when in the 2009 OHL draft, when the Wolves were excited to select an exciting young defenseman from the Vaughan Kings. So I was in the room when that happened, and it was kind of nice, cool, full circle moment for myself seeing you do so well. And I know I've got a bunch of buddies back home, and the group chat was blowing up a little bit when they saw my name flash across the screen and see that I was going to be on the show today.
2: I love it.
1: It's kind of funny, eh? Like, you could be named general manager of the Blackhawks, and you'd be like, hey, congrats, buddy. You're going to be on overdrive today?
2: Like, we're huge in Sudbury. They love us up there.
0: Oh, you guys are big in Sudbury, believe me.
1: That's awesome,
2: we
1: man.
2: Love
1: Very
2: hearing
1: cool
2: that.
1: Stuff.
2: Great yeah. stuff. Great catching up with you. Thank you for doing this, Kyle.
0: Thanks, guys. Appreciate it.
2: You got it. Kyle Davidson joining us here on the Maple Toyota Hotline. 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I haven't been up to Sudbury in a while. Been probably about 20 years since I've been up there, but man, I love that building. It was such a great building.
1: Yeah, they're building a new one.
2: That's a shame. They better keep that wolf. They better have that wolf, man. Yeah. That thing's got to, you know, it's got to get to center ice and back whenever they score.
1: It's awesome. What I wonder? Like, if Overdrive did an OHL circuit, what city Overdrive would be the biggest in?
2: Mm.
1: Sudbury would be top five.
2: Sudbury would be very high. Yeah, yeah. Sudbury, we got a lot of support up there.
1: Like Barrie, your ties to Barrie.
2: Yeah, Barrie, I think there'd be a lot of connection to Barrie. I think you're probably right with that. I don't know. That's a good question.
1: Windsor, I could see this being really big. Windsor.
2: I think Guelph because of O's connection. Yeah. You know, I gotta believe that we've got a hefty amount of support in Guelph. You got Bob McKenzie in Kitchener. I know Bob's still checking in.
1: Yeah.
2: You know, Bob's doing his thing.
1: Well, with the kitchen, like with the Rangers and the Memorial Cup, I did get a little haze as a fraud. Like I was getting that out there.
2: It's still around. It's still kicking around. It's still out there every once in a while.
1: Yeah.
2: It's not going to die.
1: No. Football season's around the corner. You know, Luke and O are going to be saying it nonstop.
2: Yeah. It's getting close, man.
1: Did you get any of that out in Cabot? Like, were you getting haze as a fraud?
2: No, I don't remember any fraudulent conversations or comments. I don't remember. I ran into a bunch of people, though, that, you know, talking about generally it's the Leafs, the Jays, you know, a little bit about the World Cup, a little bit about the golf game. It's awesome out there, man. I love that place. Like it's very patriotic too, you know, like you grew up, you hear about places like Pinehurst and Bandon and of course great spots in Scotland and Ireland and England, et cetera. It's amazing that we got a place like that. That's like a marquee spot, you know, in the country. And it's a great, great place, great hospitality, great staff, great people up there. It's awesome.
1: I think I saw you post a pretty good number.
2: Like, I did.
1: Did you fire a 79 out there?
2: 78.
1: You fired
2: actually.
1: A 78 out at Cabot.
2: 78
1: cliffs
2: off the cliffs. Off the cliffs. Yeah.
1: Wow.
2: I was on fire. I was actually the high man. So I was playing with a few guys. Two guys shot 70. My boy Donnie shot 75. So I was 78 and I was holding people back. That's how
1: crazy.
2: Good everybody else was.
1: Yeah.
2: So we felt
1: pretty happens,
2: good about
1: ourselves. See what happens, Bud? You need to be surrounded by people that are better,
2: I know,
1: better than you.
2: And that generally is kind of what happens on the golf course, but maybe it was a once-in-a-lifetime thing. I don't know, but
1: this
2: very
1: is
2: comfortable
1: the issue,
2: out there.
1: This is the issue with you hosting this show is that you're always the smartest guy in the room. You need to be surrounded by smarter people than you in order to really hit your potential.
2: Well, that'll be that's what's coming in September. It's you're actually kind of jumping the gun on our big promotion at the O-Dog and Noodles, IQ through the roof. For season 11 of Overdrive, starting right after Labor Day. That's what the script writers are going to put in next year's script.
1: Is that IQ through the roof? That's
2: IQ.
1: Your new slogan?
2: Yeah, IQ through the roof. That's what's coming in September. All right, confirm or deny coming up. Best bets later in the hour. Overdrive continues up on YouTube Live.
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20: 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Play here.
2: I think we're allowed to say that. Yeah, I think so. Thanks. So. All right. Confirm or deny. Statements are made again. We confirm them or we deny them. I cannot believe that this is a legitimate confirm or deny, but it is. And it actually is worthy of debate. Confirm or deny, Vladdy Jr. ends the season with 10 plus home runs.
1: Did you just say 10 plus?
2: Yes. He's got runs. Six right now.
1: Yeah.
2: And they got 62 games to play. Right, four home runs in 62. This should not be debatable. Like, forget what he's done already. If I phrase it differently, can he hit four home runs the rest of the year? That is insane.
1: Crazy.
2: That's a question. But he's on pace to not hit four home runs the rest of the year. So go ahead.
1: Confirm. I'm going to confirm because A, this is a guy who is a $500 million player who hits home runs and hits for power. Is he doing it right now? No, absolutely not. But in 60 something games, can he hit four plus home runs? Yes. And if he doesn't, my God, am I worried. Now I'll say this though. If you phrased this question and said 14, like Vladdy can get to 15 home runs this year, I might be saying deny, but at 10 plus, I'll say confirm.
2: Yeah, I'm with you. Like, he hit one of the warning track last night. again, doesn't mean anything, but off the bat, I thought, all right, there it is. He's got a, finally got a home run at the Rogers Center. I'll confirm it because I think what could happen is he might hit four home runs in the last seven games of the season, right? Like he'll just get red hot. He'll have two home runs in a game, September 25th, then hit one on the 27th, then hit one on the 29th. Like I could see that happening. And again, he's on pace for less than that. He's on pace for like nine home runs. That's what he's on pace to do.
1: And it's crazy to say that.
2: It's absurd. Like this is truly one of the more staggering confirmed denies to read. If you were to jump in a time machine and go back to April 1st, you know, and again, you say, no, he's healthy. He's playing every single day. Like this guy, I would have figured he'd hit home run. He'd have 10 home runs by the middle of May, possibly. You know, honestly, yes. the way he finished last season, I thought he was going to come back and just pick up where he left off and chase 40 home runs and chase an MVP.
1: Dude, that's it. That's the number right there. You just said it. Like going into the season, I'm like, the way Vladdy played in the playoffs and the fact he was able to really rise to the occasion and now he's got the deal done. Like it's 40 plus. Is it going to be 40 plus every year? No, you're going to have down years, but man, to think that we're sitting here on July 21st talking about 10 plus is crazy stuff. Crazy stuff.
2: Yeah, it is. But we're both confirming it. So a little bit of positivity, a little bit of optimism here. We're believers Vladdy's going to hit four more home runs.
1: Yeah, whoop-de-doo, Basil.
2: Yeah. All right. Confirm or deny. One of Kevin Gausman or Shane Bieber will be traded by the deadline.
1: I'm going to confirm that. Like, they're both UFAs, right? Like, mm-hmm. Gausman was on a five-year deal. It's up this year, right?
2: Yep. And Bieber picked up an option,
1: Right. He picked up the option, which at the time everyone was like, okay, there's something to that. Why would he pick that up? So, you know, now that Bieber's pitching, Gausman has been inconsistent. I still think there's something there that a team is going to say, we'll take depth. We need to bolster our rotation. And the fact that both those guys are UFAs, it makes it easier for the Jays to digest making a move like that. So
2: yeah.
1: I will confirm.
2: I would too. And I wouldn't be shocked if both of them went. Like Bieber went through this dance a year ago where he was recovering from Tommy John. He didn't get back until September and he gave them some pretty good stuff. You know, like he was a part of the rotation for all three series in the playoffs. He wasn't great, but he was good. And like he got hit early in games, but generally he got through it and he gave them pretty good production. You know, Gausman, his last seven or eight starts have been troubling, but it's not an injury thing to my knowledge. You know, like if he's healthy, you reset him. I think there'd be a market out there for him. It'd be disappointing to see them go, but I think if they're going to sell and if this continues for the rest of this week, three more against Tampa, then at Fenway for three. They drop four of their next six games, then that's it. It's white flag time. You're seven, eight games out of a playoff spot. It's over. It's done. No one can pretend to be optimistic or pretend like it's going to change. And then everything has to be on the table, including two guys who are not going to be a part of your team next year.
1: Well, let me ask you
2: this. And that's what's going to happen with these two guys.
1: In you know what, they're probably not going to be a part of the team, or maybe you have plans that they're not going to be a part of the team, but how much do you care about the return? Like if you're shopping both of those guys, are you just doing it just to do it and bring something back? And if it hits, great. If it doesn't, or are you trying to bring back something that is more?
2: Well, that generally matters. Like there is an element of pride that comes with a front office, right? Where they set a price and they don't get off of it. You know, like, and I think that would be what we would need to know, which we don't. What would be the asking price from Ross Atkins? Like, if Gausman is available and he's out there, what does he have in mind that is mandatory? And it's a negotiation. You're not going to get everything you want.
1: Yeah.
2: But we've seen it before with every team. You know, all three teams, the Blue Jays, the Raptors, the Maple Leafs, the Raptors were most famous when Masai was running things. He would not budge, even though they weren't very good and the player was going to leave. The Lowry situation was the best example of that. Wasn't going to do it. He had a price. He wasn't going to allow other teams to take advantage of it because if you allow them to take advantage of you now, they're waiting for you in the offseason too, right? Yeah. So that's an important detail that we don't have. Like, what are they willing to trade him for or both of them for? But I think, you know, if it's even close to the price being met, you pull the trigger on that. Confirm or deny, Macklin Celebrini, who still has a year left on his deal, but can negotiate an extension as of now. Macklin Celebrini, Quinn Hughes, Cale Makar, all of them going into the final year of their respective contracts. All of them will make more than Leo Carlson's $18 million per year.
1: Oh, I am going to deny that. I think there's going to be one of those guys that maybe slides in a smidge under Leo Carlson and is going to look at his team and say, I left some money on the table for you guys. Go ahead and spend some money because we want to win a cup here. And I think if you look at Macklin Celebrini, he would have every right to push for the 20%, which I guess is $20.8 million going into next season. Doesn't have to, though. He can get a certain percentage of the cap that will make him feel good about his number. For Quinn Hughes, that's an interesting one, Hayes. Like, they have Kirill Kaprizov making $17 million. So if Quinn Hughes is going to go to Minnesota and say, I want $18.5 million, that's a lot of money tied up in two players. Two really good players, but that's a lot of money.
2: I don't see why he wouldn't do that, though.
1: No, I
2: know. If you're Quinn Hughes, like, you have no obligation to Minnesota. They traded for you. They're desperate to keep you. Kaprizov, they paid because of what he represented there.
1: Yes.
2: But Hughes is better. He's more important in terms of wins and losses.
1: He 100% is. The guy that I think would maybe slide in a little under is Cale Makar. It's Colorado, man. Like, they're up against the cap. They got a really deep team. They gotta make sure that they can ice a deep team like that. And they kind of fizzled out last season. I could see Makar maybe being the guy that's most likely to do that. But that wouldn't make him,
2: yeah.
1: I don't know. To your point, maybe that makes him the second highest paid defenseman because Hughes would topple it.
2: Mm-hmm. I'm gonna confirm it because, you know, a year from now the cap's going up even more than this, right? Mm-hmm. Like it's obviously you're projecting what it's going to be, and that's what they would be, you know, basing this contract off, what they think the cap is going to be. But if it consistently goes up every single year, if it's going up $6, $8, $10 million. You know, the three of them, those are three of the, you could argue three of the five best players in the league.
1: Yeah.
2: You know, certainly three of the six or seven best. You know, Celebrini's different because he's an RFA, but he is in the, in my opinion, the lineage of McDavid, Sid, Ovi, where he's different. It, like what experience he has, restricted, unrestricted, what have you, it doesn't matter. He's that good. He's that important that it's a blank check scenario. Right, he's going to make a call. Yes. Obviously, Mike Greer is going to do everything he can to save every dollar he can for the Sharks, and he will lay it on thick as he should. Now we got to pay other guys, and we don't want you to be here on your own, and we believe that we're building a winning program here, et cetera, et cetera, et cetera. And it may land. It's only going to land to a certain extent, though. He's getting more than Bedard. I can guarantee you that. I'd be shocked if he didn't make more than $15 million per.
1: He's going to make more than Bedard.
2: Yeah.
1: He has to at that point.
2: He has to, especially if it's coming up a year later as well, and the cap's going up more.
1: Yeah.
2: But for me, if I'm Celebrini, probably out of principle, I would say I'll take $18.1 million just to say I'm ahead of Carlson, and even that's a discount. And I think the same thing would apply with Hughes and Makar. Like, Hughes would be interesting because I think Makar, and I could be wrong, but I would guess he takes max term, and I could be wrong on that, but I wouldn't be shocked. I don't think he can get 8-year deals anymore.
1: No, it's going to be changing soon.
2: Yeah,
1: in September. You can't get an 8-year deal.
2: So what,
1: anymore.
2: It'll be a 7-year deal,
1: it's
2: I
1: like
2: guess.
1: It's like a 7-year for if you were staying with the same team, and 6 if you were a UFA.
2: So I could see him doing a max term, though. And if that's the case, then I think he's going to get paid, and it'll still likely be a discount, you know, years 3 through 7. But if Hughes signs a 3-year deal at like $20 million, that'll be wild to see. But I wouldn't be surprised, Frankie. Yeah. I would not be surprised at all if he said, I'll stick around. I like Minnesota. I'm not staying for 7 or 8 years, but I'll give you 3 years, but you got to make me the highest paid player in the league.
1: This is the thing that Billy Guerin is up against. He was up against it with Kaprizov, where Kaprizov had all the leverage. What's your choice? Let him walk? Okay. Your team's terrible now. So what are you going to do? So you pay him. Okay. You traded a lot of your future for Quinn Hughes. So you're not going to pay him now? No. If he wants, you're right. If he wants $20 million, you're going to pay him $20 million. I was thinking, you know, when you mentioned Celebrini and all these guys being top whatever players in the league, like, where does Celebrini land on your top 50 when we're doing it in September?
2: Oh,
1: because there's
2: in the top 10, 100%.
1: Oh, forget about top 10. I'm wondering if he sneaks into that top 5.
2: Well, honestly, I think as of now, I'd have Connor 1. I'd still go McDavid 1. I might have him 2 on my list.
1: Dude, like, that's what I'm saying.
2: He might be number 2. Like, it's projecting for next year. I get it, McKinnon, yeah. Kucherov, Makar, Hughes. I get it. Dreisaitl. But, I mean, if he grows on what he did last year, Frankie, there's a legitimate chance he's the best player in the league next year. Like, chance Celebrini's the best player in the league.
1: Well, think about that. For the longest time, it was Crosby at 1 until McDavid came into his own, and that was it. It's been McDavid's list.
2: Mm-hmm.
1: If you could pick one guy to overthrow McDavid at some point when we're doing this list in the next few years, I think it's Celebrini.
2: Yes,
1: because Dreisaitl's had his chance, McKinnon has had his chance, all these, you know, Kucherov, no one's done it, but this is the guy that can do it.
2: Interesting. Okay, let's do that. Confirm or deny on the fly, at least one member of the TSN panel or voting, you know, panel will have Celebrini number 1 on their list.
1: I'm going to confirm that. I think there's always, like, just someone who's the smartest guy doing that list that has to send it in and follow up with Lehner and say, did you see what I put at number 1?
2: See
1: what
2: I
1: do
2: have?
1: You think of that?
2: Check this out. I got Celebrini at 1.
1: Yeah.
2: And then it gets really crazy. He's got McDavid at, like, 23, right, projecting an injury, and it's just, you know, really it's putting a lot of thought into it.
1: Crazy, crazy stuff.
2: Yeah. Okay. Yeah. Now, I'm with you, though. I mean, he was... last year, Kucherov won the MVP. McDavid was brilliant. McKinnon was brilliant. Celebrini was right there with them. Like, he was right there playing on the worst of the four teams.
1: Yes.
2: With the least amount of help around him of the four teams. Like, by a significant margin, in my opinion.
1: All right, here's one on the fly for you. Confirm or deny, at some point in his career, Macklin Celebrini will overthrow Connor McDavid as the number one player on TSN's top 50.
2: Yes, confirm.
1: That's the guy.
2: That's happened. Yes. As of now, I mean, you know, we'll see what happens with Bedard. We'll see what happens with Leo Carlson. There's other really good young players in the league. But he is, what he's done the last 2 years and this past year in particular, you know, 40 plus goals, 115 points. He played for Canada. He was maybe their best player close to it. Like, he was so good at the Olympics.
1: Dude, he was a dog.
2: He was
1: like capital
2: unbelievable
1: D
2: how good he was. He is clearly the guy, like, waiting for the baton to be passed. The question will be, can he take it from McDavid, which is what I think you'd be hoping for if you're a hockey fan. Like, I don't want to see McDavid fall off, and I don't think he will. Like, I think he's still got, you know, it's not going to happen forever. Like, Sid, the same thing. Sid is a dog. Sid is a guy that works his ass off all the time. By the time Sid hit 32, 33, it was McDavid's turn. You know, and that's probably Connor in the next 2 or 3 years, where just naturally he's going to be at a different point in his career. But I'd love to see a true battle. You know, and you could argue that's been happening. Kucherov won the Hart this year. McKinnon won a couple of years ago.
1: Yeah.
2: Like, those guys have been fighting for that mantle with McDavid. But the idea of Celebrini, you know, officially being a part of that race and maybe isolating the two of them in particular, that would be really, really cool. They're both in the same division, play each other a bunch. You know, that's what I'm looking for.
1: And San Jose, like, there's something about that team when they're really humming and that building is cooking. That's a fun market, man. They've been starved for it. They haven't had it for quite some time. But that's gonna come alive again with Celebrini and company.
2: Big time. Confirm or deny, Tom Brady wrestling Logan Paul will be a box office smash.
1: Well, I'll confirm that it's gonna be a box office smash because people are dumb and they're gonna spend money on it. But doesn't mean it's going to be good. It's just, I don't know, man. Why does Tom Brady need to start getting involved in these types of things? Like, he's slapping him out and he's giving him the finger. Like, is he okay?
2: Yeah. Well,
1: does he need money? Like, is this a bucket list thing? I don't understand this thing, man.
2: I don't either. It's clearly a manipulated, you know, plan and script here that they're doing. You know, Brady and Logan Paul, them at the World Cup final. You know, and I think it's being reported that that's where it's going. Like, they're going to be at WrestleMania or something. I don't know what they're going to do. My theory on Brady, like, I do wonder financially. I don't know. you know, I know he was in, there was some crypto stuff going on, I think. You know, a couple of divorces can cost you some money. Like,
1: I guess so.
2: But Tom's made a lot of money, and he's still making money. He's still the lead analyst for Fox, making almost $40 million a year. But I do wonder if it's that this guy, for 25 years, was so locked in on football that never allowed himself to let loose or try things that he wanted to try. And now that he's out of the game, he's catching up on lost time, you know, and like this one in particular is a little bit strange, but it wouldn't be the first time. Like this is what wrestling does. They build up main events. They get people involved somehow. You know, there's been a lot of celebrities, former athletes that have been involved in, you know, wrestling stuff and storylines, et cetera. And I just wonder if that's what's going on with Brady, that now he's, you know, he's out, he's single, and he's like, I'm just going to do whatever I want. Maybe he was a huge wrestling fan growing up, and this is what he always wanted to do.
1: Yeah, maybe. Honestly,
2: maybe. I don't know.
1: Who knows? But they're at the crux of it, it's like if someone's going to throw a pile of cash at you to do something that really isn't that difficult and you don't mind doing it, you're probably just going to do it.
2: Yeah. It is, you know, it's a little bit bizarre. Like it's not what I was expecting. Like his career in New England in particular, you know, he's pretty isolated up there. He just kind of went about his business, you know, didn't say a ton. That was probably the Belichick regime and him understanding that, you know, he was the leader of a team that was going to win and have high expectations every year. But what he's done post-playing career has been pretty unique. I mean, he's out there. He's doing everything. He's everywhere. He's on social media all the time. He's in the media. He's part owner of the Raiders. Like, the guy's all over the place.
1: It all equals dollar signs, man. Like, it's literally that you just become, he has been a business for a long time, but that's, as far as I'm concerned, that's all it is. Just accumulating dollars and however means necessary to do it.
2: Yep. Well, that's what's coming here for sure with Tom Brady. All right. Best bets coming up. Dollars on the line. We got to pick a winner tonight. Overdrive continues. 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
2: It's 400 feet plus 420 feet. Vladdy's paying 18-1 on a moonshot tonight, 420 plus feet. I'm going to take it. All right.
1: You just think he's due.
2: He has to hit one, and I think when he does, he is going to demolish a baseball. Like, that's what I think is going to happen. I don't see a scenario where it's like a Joe Carter in 93. It just gets over the wall.
1: Yeah.
2: You know, it's a frozen rope that just holds its spot and barely gets over. I think he launches something when he gets it.
1: Frustration ball.
2: Yes, and I think he's going to stare at it and watch it leave the park. 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But I'm going to sprinkle on old Vladdy tonight, 18-1. 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I think he crushes one. All right.
1: Sure. Yeah.
2: There's your prop bet tonight. 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
1: Let me ask you this, Hazy B. How many guys you think went to a driving range or went to their course and started hitting shots like Ryan Fox and tweaked something this week?
2: He has such a bizarre setup. Like, he's got the pointy foot. Like,
1: yeah.
2: the front foot is pointing forward. It's a bizarre stance. He's got a kind of a wacky, like, swing, but he just steps up and smacks the golf ball.
1: Just torques
2: yeah.
1: the ball. I'll guarantee there's at least a dozen golfers in the GTA that did that and went home to their wives and said, hey, I tweaked something
2: yes.
1: at the range. Why? Why'd you tweak something? I was doing something.
2: Playing too fast.
1: Trying to hit the ball.
2: Trying to play like Ryan Fox.
1: Yeah.
2: Like, cause he swings out of his shoes too, man. Like, he's,
1: yeah.
2: he has a deep backswing and he comes through like with some pretty significant pace. And it's just a funky setup. Like, I watched him at the Canadian Open. Like, I was, you know, behind the ropes watching him. I'm like, this guy's got a wild setup. But he picks a club, he picks his shot, and he steps up, he gets in his funky delivery, and he just hammers golf balls around
1: the
2: park.
1: It's great. Pace of play, baby.
2: Yep.
1: Let's keep it going.
2: It's an amazing thing.
1: Yeah.
2: Yeah, I don't think he's at the 3M this week. I'm pretty sure he's not going to make it.
1: He withdrew from that, which is a tale as old as time.
2: What a shock that he's not going to make it to beautiful Minneapolis, Minnesota for the 3M. Shocking, shocking development. All right. Good stuff, Frankie. Thanks for doing this, buddy, as always. We appreciate it.
1: Yeah.
2: Thanks to everyone behind the scenes for helping out today. We appreciate that. Everyone for tuning in today. 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We're out of here. Enjoy your evenings. Enjoy the games tonight. We're back tomorrow at
1: 4 p.m.
2: We'll chat then.
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2: What is happening at the University of Michigan?

0: the SEC saying yesterday, hey, it's not leverage if we're going to break away from the NCAA. We're thinking about it. So much to talk about with Pete when he joins this program. Ryan Fox, the Open champion winner, fresh back from Royal Birkdale. He'll join us in hour number three of this program. And we've got ourselves an overreaction Monday on a Tuesday. We got a lot going on here on this day. 844-204-RICH is the number to dial again to have a conversation with us on this show. Good to see you over there, Chris Brockman. How are you?
1: Hey, Rich. What's happening,
0: Mike? We good over there, Mike Del Tufo? What's going on? I see
2: I'm
0: a lot of chatter starting
2: stuff.
0: The program.
2: We're just
0: good.
2: Checking some stuff.
0: Yeah, good to see you, TJ Jefferson. What's going on over there? How are you?
3: Chilling, man. How you doing?
0: I'm doing very, very well. That's nothing like having communication issues when you sit around for an hour and you don't hear about them and then you go on the air and now you do. Hey, listen, that's the way things go in this business.
1: You're right.
0: So let's start this program the latest from LeBron James.
1: LeBron James.
0: And the latest from LeBron James is there's nothing from LeBron James. And we're closing in on the, third week of July. LeBron James has had the entire month to make a decision. And he has yet to. And the only decision he made quite decisively was essentially to tell the Lakers we're not going to be business partners any longer. Yeah. We're done. I'm not playing for you. I had an opportunity to talk with you exclusively. That didn't happen because I didn't want to. And now here we are coming up on this this weekend in July, still wondering what's going on. And the commissioner of the NBA, Adam Silver at Fanatics Fest last week, basically essentially saying, hey, can we pick it up here? can we decide?
1: Let's go. Come on, man.
0: Because we'd like to decide on the national television schedule mm-hmm. when LeBron James is going to be playing, and we can't figure that out if we don't know where LeBron James is going to be playing. Okay. So
3: LeBron's kind of holding the league hostage right now?
0: Now we have to, here's what we do. Here's what we do while we're waiting for LeBron James to make a decision, which is helpful for us while we're waiting for football to be played in this country, quite frankly. Because I'm not going to sit here and talk about a Boston Red Sox 14-game
1: win. I mean, what are you talking about?
0: All right, we'll talk about
1: we're
0: it later.
1: We're so close.
0: Well, I'm not going to lead the show.
3: Never.
0: The show.
3: Right, never.
0: Here's where we are.
2: Where are we, Rick?
0: When we're searching for information, we go to social media, right? Mark Spears,
1: right.
0: Who's very respected in our business, is looking towards the preseason basketball schedule to figure out, well, if the Lakers are the first preseason game scheduled for the Warriors, well, then obviously LeBron's got to go to the Golden State Warriors.
1: And meanwhile, everyone in the comments was pointing out that they play each other every year in the preseason.
0: There you go. Well, listen, so the googly eyes can be out there on social media, and we're paying it to Pat Bev. We even looked at Pat Bev's social account. I'm saying, hey, I'm hearing that LeBron James is making his decision today, and then that didn't happen. So social's not helping us. Now we just turn to the podcast world.
1: That's right.
0: Certainly when a podcast is being produced and co-hosted by the guy who would know because his name is Rich Paul and he's LeBron's guy who would know. And he's sitting with Max Kellerman on the set of Game Over, which is weird. Is it a video game podcast? I saw that a lot in high school, playing video games and looking for a prom date. But listen.
2: Shout to the Red Limo.
0: Those are pages turned. Those were decisions of different eras.
2: Maroon Limo?
1: Maroon Limo. Maroon,
2: my bad. Yeah. I get the color wrong.
0: Yeah. Yeah. I tell you guys too much about my life. So Rich Paul had the floor and Max Kellerman brought up the fact that, hey, even the commissioner of the NBA is asking you for an answer. And Rich Paul said he went up to Adam Silver and talked with him about that comment. Roll it.
4: I saw Adam in New York and we discussed it. And like I said, it's still his choice. So if he doesn't really know, can't rush it. Can't rush it.
5: So right now the league is aware of this, that he's not there yet.
4: And we're not going to be rushed. It doesn't matter. I don't want to sit here and sound like this I'll just say, we're not going to be rushed.
5: Mm-hmm. That's totally fair for you to say.
4: It is his

0: choice to make. And when he makes the choice, he's making.
1: There's a report that the decision's going to come in the next 48 hours.
0: Also false. These people don't know anything, man.
1: Like, well,
0: all these reports.
1: Why I'm asking.
0: It doesn't make sense. Like, I don't know. I don't know when his choice is going to be made, but it could be 48 seconds. It could be 48 minutes. I don't know. Like, again, you can't make somebody know something that they don't know.
2: Okay. There you go. First of all, so I love Rich Paul. I love him. I love his story. I love who he is. I love he was wearing a Yankee hat. I love all of that. But if he says it's false, he's going to make a decision in the next 48 hours and then gives two periods of time that would actually fall into the next 48.
3: Right. 48 seconds.
2: 48 minutes. Actually, fall in the first hour of the 48. We are confused, Rich. Don't keep confusing us more. Okay?
3: Maybe Rich don't know.
4: What is the NFL equivalent of this? Like, who would hold up the NFL
3: Brett Favre.
4: Schedule?
2: Favre.
3: He lost National hair over this, right?
2: Rodgers back in the day. I wouldn't say that. Rodgers never held up. Never held up a schedule. I don't know. I mean, somebody obviously of LeBron's stature, he just named two first ballot Hall of Famers. So,
4: but Favre watch didn't go into, you know, the schedule like always comes out in Favre May. Watch. It didn't go into June.
2: Oh yeah, it did. Yeah, dude. Oh, don't you remember? He said, "I'm going to be done," and then he's like, "I'm not done," and then and don't you remember McCarthy's like, "We've moved on." You don't remember that? We've moved on.
3: Yeah. Rich, you lost hair.
2: I even told you we heard that Ted Thompson went down. Mooch told me. No, it wasn't Mooch told me that. Who told me this? I don't know. I heard from somebody that.
4: Mooch?
2: No, that was somebody told me that Ted Thompson went down to Favre's house in Mississippi and Favre thought he was going to ask him back.
4: Right.
2: And he told him, we're willing to send if you want locker. Your locker, actual locker from. From Lambeau Field, we'll cut out your actual locker and send it to you. And Favre, you know,
4: but the NFL Favre was essentially like, what I'm saying is,
2: what
4: like,
2: is this all about?
4: LeBron
2: this
4: is weird. Literally holding up the TV partners and the league. And
2: but I don't blame him.
4: What do you mean you don't blame him?
2: I don't know because he's got to make a decision. He's thinking about it.
4: He's not thinking about it.
2: Well, this is what Rich Paul started. You know, hey, Max started going down this road with him. That. That this is for show. Hit it.
0: None of these people know anything. Nobody knows nothing. And I say that respectfully because we haven't made it to where anybody knows anything.
1: Well, let me take your temperature on something.
0: Sure. Let me finish first. Okay, let me finish. So I think it's important for people to understand we're not making this about attention and a spectacle. It's not about a decision or anything like that. He has a choice to make. He has a business choice to make. We're not going to sit here and decide or allow someone else to decide when he makes that decision or that choice. It's a business choice that he's making. And I think as an athlete, why is it that an athlete has to rush his choice?
1: Okay, I want to answer that.
0: Because from a business perspective, you are making a choice between jobs, high-level jobs, and you have you've earned the right. You're a big time executive. That's with an unbelievable, arguably the best resume in the history of your job. Who's rushing you?
1: Okay.
0: Nobody.
2: I know what you're thinking.
4: It's not the LeBron James Basketball Association.
2: I know what you're. So what? What do you mean it's not the LeBron James Basketball
4: Association? This is like so disrespectful to the 300 other players in the league, every other team, and
2: I will push back vehemently on that one.
3: I'm sure 299 players don't even care about
2: that. I don't blame him, man. He's got one more shot at figuring this thing out. We have no idea. You think he knows? You think he knows and he's just drawing it out. Is that what you're saying?
4: I think he knew a month ago.
2: Well, Rich Paul had this to say because Max went right there. He hit the nail right on the head for you about whether this was for show.
1: What do you say about that? That people are like, LeBron loves the attention and that's why they're doing this.
0: It's the lowest hanging fruit for when you don't have the information. That's just what it is.
1: Commissioner's here saying we can't even set the schedule till we know. He must be flattered by the attention.
0: And we understand that though.
1: Is he flattered by the attention, do you think?
0: I don't know. I don't talk to him about.
1: Are you proud of it?
0: The attention.
1: Are you proud of it?
0: I understand. I think he's earned it. Yeah. When you've been a partner to the NBA the way LeBron has been, he's earned it. The seat he sits in today, he's earned.
2: Let me tell you, man. You know who's going to wait to see where LeBron James lands and be fine with it? You know who's going to wait? Amazon. and NBC and ESPN, ABC, name them. You know, the local networks who cover the five teams that are apparently in the running. They can wait.
4: Well, they shouldn't.
2: Well, I mean, it doesn't matter at the end of the day if it's another week. You can still figure it out. You can still figure it out. You know? So let me ask you this question. Do you think the Philadelphia 76ers, with Jaylen Brown, right? The Heat with Giannis, okay? Who else is in this mix? Oh, the Golden State Warriors with Steph and Draymond, okay? The Minnesota Timberwolves with Anthony Edwards, or the Cleveland Cavaliers with Spider Mitchell and James Harden, whatever. Do you think that they're right now, all of them, or most of them, off the table for Christmas Day? Off the table. Giannis and the Heat are only going to play on Christmas Day if LeBron comes. You know what I mean?
4: So then the fact that
2: obviously they want to know, but who cares if he's going to figure it out over the next week?
4: What if this goes into August?
2: Who really cares? Huh?
4: What if this goes into August?
2: It goes into August and then we all adjust. And it's just, you know, it's so earth shattering that we don't know who's going to be playing on this day or that. I understand that everybody wants to get plans and they got to figure it out and selling tickets. And I mean, you got to figure that out as to who's playing on this night or this nationally televised broadcast. We flex into games now. We flex into games last minute. Who cares?
4: He better do this before training camp starts, because once football hits, no one is going to care.
2: I think he's going to want to. For his own deal. But right now, it's been a few weeks. Who the hell cares? Really? At the end of the day, I know Adam Silver said we'd like to know, and they'd like to know. Everybody wants to plan. I get it. But he's got one last shot at this thing. And if I'm him, I don't know. I mean, you're not weighing the aspect of business outside of the NBA. Because once upon a time, Maverick Carter was sitting right here.
4: Right.
2: When he was going through this the last time, right? And I'm like, well, you know, he's going to want to be maybe here in Los Angeles for purposes of your, you know, shingle and production company. I mean, this is where production takes place mostly, right? And Maverick Carter's like, Rich, you don't think you can take a meeting about a movie or a TV show in Detroit? And I'm like,
4: good point.
2: Good point, Mav. Thanks for coming on, Mav. You know, so for real, it's just like, the home front, does he want to be closer to Southern California? You know, what does his wife think about this? What does the rest of his family think about this? Who cares? Let's have him figure it out. So, how about this? If he doesn't decide by next week, I'm calling Rich Paul and I'm like, let's go. Either way, I'm calling Rich Paul and saying, let's go.
4: You should.
2: Why not? Right?
4: It's a good move. I agree.
2: Thank you. I only make good moves here. I like to think. Overreaction Monday on a Tuesday. Is any of this on the part of that?
4: LeBron?
2: Yeah. Oh, good. Is Tom Brady part of it? Because you said yesterday you didn't want to hit that subject matter. Okay. It's overreaction Monday and a Tuesday.
4: Yeah.
2: Okay.
4: Yeah. Any other topics you want to
2: I'm just asking. It's called teasing, Chris.
0: What else you want to know?
2: Thank you. Thank you. All right. We'll take a break, and Pete Fannell is going to join us, the latest on World of College Football. 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
2: Back here on the Rich Eisen Show, Ryan Fox is going to be joining us, fresh back from Royal Birkdale in hour number three. Do I need to form my questions fast? In honor
4: we'll
2: of
4: set
2: him.
4: A timer. You got 8 seconds to get each
2: I've
4: question.
2: I've got 8 out. Seconds yeah. to, like, right. I can't be ponderous. Can't do a lot of ums or uhs. I've got to formulate the question. Right. Just fire it out. Don't think about it.
4: Yeah. See it. Go do it.
2: And the thing also about him, you look at his swing, not that I'm a swing doctor, but I do play one on TV and, you know, with the performance golf people and my guy JT, who really gave me some great tips for the American Century Championship, and he's now part of the legion of individuals I've patently let down with my results. Just the way that he brings his club down and hits the ball is not normal.
4: Yeah, they're not.
2: And then he bends his knees as he's meeting the ball.
4: He gets very low to the ground. He's very, it's not a conventional swing. It's kind of awkward looking.
2: Right.
4: You wouldn't teach your son or daughter to model your swing right. after his. But the name of the game is hit it straight, get it in the hole.
2: Yeah. I know.
4: And man, he does that.
2: He did that. And he's going to be joining us in hour number three of this show. It'll be great. 844-204-RICH is the number to dial right here on the program. He's checking in right now from the SEC Media Day, where he just got out of an interview with Kirby Smart for ESPN. It's been a while since we've had this man on. Ladies and gentlemen, back here on the program, Pete Famel. Good to see you, Pete. How are you?
14: What's up, Pete? Rich, never been better, man. Never been better. We're in day 2 of 4 at the SEC Media Days, yep. Week 3 of 4 of Media Day season. So we are right in the throes of complaining season, as I call it.
2: I love
14: we all
2: it.
14: Sit around and point out the problems in college athletics without any imminent solutions.
2: Well, this is my question for you, just the macro to start this thing.
14: Yes.
2: Sure. What is the general tenor at a media week, right, for a conference as big as the SEC? And what are people talking about? Are they really talking about the state of college football? Certainly based on Greg Sankey's comments yesterday that don't think we're playing around if we're thinking of taking our football and going somewhere else. Pete?
14: Well, when you have 4 full days of media days,
2: yes.
14: Rich, you get a little bit of everything, right? You get some macro talk, like Kirby Smart just came in and talked to us in the ESPN.com room. And I would say of his 15 minutes, 13 of them were talking about, like, should the SEC break away? What it looked like, all that. It was like big thought stuff. And like the last question was like, hey, your team, you won back-to-back SEC titles. Like, think you'll be good? You know, and then there is some where you get, you know, the Kentucky safety and the Auburn kicker and like some of the, you know, really dialed in micro stuff too. The Auburn quarterback, Byron Brown, just came and chatted with us. And, you know, that's obviously like dialing into minutia, personnel and different things. So they end up being a really good cliff notes for how the season is going to unfold in the micro. And then just generally we cover a $1 billion business that's fundamentally unstable, and many would tell you unsustainable, although it seems to be sustaining pretty fine year after year. So there is always looming questions, because this has always been my theory, Rich. The setup of college athletics, like the way it is right now, with I think 138 FBS schools right now, 4 power conferences, 6 non-power conferences, like there's never going to be like a time of peace. Does that make sense? I think we've all embraced, like, there is never going to be a time of certainty. I think we're in a very specific moment of uncertainty right now, and we're on the precipice of significant change, and no one knows if that's going to happen in 6 weeks with this bill. Probably not, but it could. No one knows if it's going to happen in a year or 6 months. There are myriad options, myriad problems. Solutions and paths are much more elusive.
2: All right. So let's take this one step at a time. The bill you're referring to.
14: Yeah.
2: You want to let everybody know, a lot of people are reading about it, hearing about it, and how it is kind of either messing with the order of things or is helping at least usher some decisions to get made to find some order, Pete.
14: Yes. So the Protect College Sports Act, Rich, is right now potentially could reach the floor of the Senate in the upcoming weeks. Whether that happens or not, there is still a lot of ambiguity around that. There is no certainty to this bill. And as I think the minutiae of it is debated and language is debated and talked about and written about, it, when you pull away, it's like, okay, this thing probably still has about a 10% chance of ever becoming law, right? So every iteration is going to deal with a reaction, especially the realignment portion, right? Realignment is essentially the paradigms of a multi-billion-dollar business. And so that is obviously, you know, the amount of energy, focus, and time spent around that is really, really significant. There are a lot of things about the bill that everyone agrees on, right? That antitrust exemptions, more certainty in terms of transfers, in terms of protecting rights state by state, some cost certainty, as they would call it in the industry, where it is not sustainable for the cost of talent to keep going up by 40% every year, right? Even the NFL, which makes gobs of trillions, has a cap, and it's moved up. Now, again, we're pointing out the problems. The bill could offer some solutions to short-term sanity, especially the protection from state courts, right? Like, we've just seen the entire industry in a whipsaw over eligibility decisions and such. So those are things everyone agrees on. The problem is, when you invite Washington to fix your problems, everyone's going to have their own spin on it. And this particular bill was really pushed forward by Senator Cantwell in the state of Washington, which has Washington State aggrieved from realignment, right? They got left behind, and they're in the Pac-12. They're not in a power league anymore. And then you have Senator Cruz, who's tied tight to Cody Campbell. Private equity has had a significant stick in voice in this bill. So that helped everything push forward to this moment. And the bill was essentially written despite the SEC and Big Ten's participation. So now those two leagues obviously cover 26 states, right? And they have, it would be hard to pass a bill that the SEC and Big Ten don't support. And Congress has realized that in the last few weeks. And there have been a lot of conversations. I would say the conversations have picked up between Congress and those sides, more maybe in the last 3 weeks than ever. Cantwell herself has been hands-on, calling coaches, calling athletic directors. There is a sincere desire to get it over the goal line. But what we're seeing in the past few weeks, Rich, is people who are uniquely unqualified in Congress to fix college sports problems are now having to become experts, whereas the people who have failed to solve college sports problems at least know the general tenor of the issues and solutions. So the congressional folks are being caught up. They've stepped in it a few times with different realignment things, and they've gone sideways with the Big Ten. So it's a big quagmire right now where it is, and we will see in the upcoming weeks if the bill can get enough momentum to maybe make the Senate floor, but it's still 4 steps away at that point from becoming law.
2: Well, then let's turn to somebody who can actually do something about it in short term and long term. And that's Greg Sankey, the commissioner of the SEC. Pete Vammel here on the Rich Eisen Show. In the, let me put this way, 14 years of this show's history, and then the 3 years of the podcast that it was before, the 11 years that we're doing this, I don't recall anybody that I've interviewed that I need to be on my toes for more than talking to Greg Sankey, because every question I ask, he's already like a machine figuring out the 15 different possible ways he could answer it in a way that he doesn't want to answer it, or it could be a problem for him to answer it, or and then he'll also correct my suppositions because they're unfounded in his mind. I mean, you know what I mean? Like, you've got to be on your toes talking to him. Mm-hmm. So every word that comes out of his mouth is curated and has a meaning to it. So yes, for him to basically say, this is not posturing for us to say at the SEC, we would take our football and leave the NCAA and start something new, which he said basically on Monday. Mm-hmm. What does that look like, Pete? And when?
14: Like, that's a whole set of hypotheticals that right. I appreciate him saying it out loud, and he is certainly calculating, right? That is not a man who does things impromptu, Greg Sankey, as you just intimated, Rich. That is not that. And you can look at it a couple ways. So first of all, just if they are to break away, would the television contract that goes through 2036 allow that, want that? Would the house settlement that everybody signed up for I believe 9 more years, the multi-billion-dollar settlement that really runs college sports right now in a lot of ways that people don't acknowledge, like, can you break out of that and start your own thing? So there are significant headwinds to that idea. Now, there's two paths here, right? There's self-governance, which is a real path, and that's a path I think that's very viable if this bill fails, and the percentages say the bill will fail. And then the other path is like the complete secession, leave the union, if you will. The complications of the leave the union path, you know, we could do like a 5-part miniseries on. I'm not saying it couldn't happen, yeah, but I am just saying, boy, there's a lot of it. So I do think that in this moment, as the Big Ten and the SEC are essentially negotiating with Congress to try to get this bill to be less prohibitive to them and less headwinds to them, I do think reminding people of that, what the SEC can do and the power of the SEC, isn't like an unwise thing for Greg Sankey to do. So while that road could be, you know, tilled someday, I don't think that is an imminent option, like the take our ball and go home option. Although I will say this, Kirby Smart just sat in a room and talked about, like, you know, his frustrations, mm-hmm, being in the SEC, being a coach, and not like simple things like rule changes, right? Like, everything is complicated with the NCAA, and I do credit Charlie Baker for making things less complicated. The age-based eligibility that's commonly known as 5-5, that just passed, like that's a significant accomplishment for Charlie Baker. Charlie Baker has noticed the fat in the NCAA and the rules-making process, decision-making process, and tried to streamline that and has done a good job of streamlining that, but it still needs a lot more streamlining. So, all of these things, Rich, from the macro are starting to look less like each other. The Big Ten and the SEC, they look a lot like each other, right? And everything else is starting to look a lot less like them. And that is only going to be amplified as the years go on here. And those are the fundamental tensions that are driving some sort of next iteration. But what that next iteration is just really unclear at this point. Speculating the SEC could go do that on their own, that's fine. But do they just, would it be of national interest if the SEC didn't play anyone else and only played each other? Now, certainly, like, look, the ratings bear out. The Big Ten has been the dominant league the last 3 years. That's not arguable. That's happened on the field. The SEC has wildly dominated ratings, much disproportionate to the, you know, you look at the 4-0 record that the SEC, the Big Ten has against the SEC in the playoff. The SEC has dominated ratings, so the interest is there. But would that interest grow or dull if the SEC operated by itself?
2: Right.
14: And just it didn't interact. I'm not a television expert. I'm not a consultant. But my theory would be it would lessen, not more. No, there would still be interest. I mean, the regional passion of the SEC is unbelievable. The national interest is unbelievable. But if you don't have that cross section, like, I don't know if that, like, if you really start going multi-hypotheticals down the road, I don't know, like, if that's the best way for them to grow.
2: I don't think they'd be able to, like, let's just, you hit the nail on the head here, Pete. I mean, I don't think they'd be able to go off on their own and just do an SEC football season, because we'd all sit by here, and you in your spot at ESPN, me on my spot here, we'd be like, well, could they have taken on the Big Ten champ? Could they have taken on the Big 12 champ or the ACC champ if they're clearly head and shoulders above everybody else, and we'd be sitting now we're back in like the BCS era. Now we're back in the before the BCS era. We've turned the clock back in a way that's not very good, but you hit the nail on the head. He might be also sending a smoke signal in any way, shape or form to Tony Petitti before he has his media day. And the same thing's going to be asked to him. And it'll be like, yeah, we're thinking the same thing. And then now suddenly you got the Big Ten, you got the SEC, and you're more than, in all honesty, 2/5 of the way there. You're super league in this thing. And that's the question is when and what's the impetus of it? Cause you said Big Ten and the SEC look more like each other, and the divide of them and everybody else is getting larger in many ways. So that's the question is where's the Big Ten on all this, Pete?
14: Yeah, so the Big Ten has similar frustrations to the SEC in terms of rules making, in terms of process, in terms of governance, right? But there's also, there was a lot of rhetoric out of Washington of like, it was like fear mongering about super leagues and about those guys breaking away. And again, Rich, just to like throw all the different hypothetical wrenches into this, if you break away and the SEC runs on its own, what do you do with the NCAA tournament? Like, look, what do you do with Omaha, right? Like, if you really want to break away,
2: right?
14: Like, are you going to give up, like, all of the very powerful platforms for your non-revenue sports? Football would be fine in the SEC. I'm not diminishing what football could be, but right. it would be regional, and it wouldn't be national. So there are just, like, when you really start to unwind, like, breakaway, chatter makes a nice headline, and certainly nothing traffics on the internet better than realignment talk. Like, that's any editor would tell you that in any place, right? Just because it's the fundamental basis for the billion-dollar industry, right? So. And the potential of it, the looming thought of it, like nothing sends the clicks through the roof like realignment shifts. It's just a reality of if you look back at the last 20 years. But and I have a ton of respect for the SEC and the regional passion, and I live it every week on game day, and it is awesome and it's unbelievable, and it's certainly due for the Big Ten. But what you mentioned, the BCS earlier, Rich, which warms my heart. Our friend Dan Wetzel wrote Death to the BCS, right?
2: Hey, man. I was there. Those are my SportsCenter days, right? Where Brad Edwards was part of the,
14: Brad Edwards.
2: Remember Brad Edwards was part of ESPN SportsCenter research. He was the king of like, breaking out his slide rules and his protractors, and this was 1.2%. Yes. And I'm like, come on, can we just like suit up and play football? You know what I mean? Like that was it. Pete.
14: Yes. And the BCS, though generally remembered as wildly unpopular, I really think almost like a missing part of the legacy of the BCS was that it taught us that this sport that has such regional passion can be a national sport. And I do think the BCS lit the fuse for college football being the second most popular sport in America right now. The ratings are through the roof, but here's what you need. I remember going to cover a game at Oregon. It was either Bilotti or Chip in like 07 and sitting at a bar, McMenamin's there in Eugene, and watching a South Florida Louisville game, on a Thursday night or a Friday night when they were like both in the top 10 in DC. Like what it did. And I tell the story because like I'm in Oregon and there's Oregon fans. They were ranked highly watching South Florida, which was number 2 in the BCS at the time. And like it connected everything together.
2: Yep.
14: Does that make sense, Rich?
2: Of course, yeah.
14: And if you remove that connection, it's not going to help you. The football would still be great, don't get me wrong, but that's not going to help you grow. And it just like the beauty of college football is my opinion is this big circus tent, right? It's this giant circus tent, and you never know, who's the next lion tamer, who's next going to be. Like, if I had come on your show 3 years ago and said Indiana was going to go 28-2 under Kurt Cignetti in the next 2 years, you would have like an ambulance rush to my house to have me like health checked, right?
2: Right.
14: And, you know, that's the great thing. Like, that's the great power of this sport is you do just never know. Right. And in the whole, the ambition of, I went over to South Florida yesterday to see Brian Hartline and to see Rob Higgins, the athletic director there, and they're dreaming big. They're building a stadium. They're in the number one market in Florida and they want to grow, right? Like it's sort of the power of belief and possibility fuel college football maybe more than any other sport in America. And what the BCS did was I think it connected everything coast to coast. Like USC fans were watching Rich Rod's West Virginia teams, right? Like it had never had that connectivity before in that. And I think that's grown and it's got the playoff to where it is now and it's got the popularity to where it is now. So a retreat to regionalism would, I think, like, honestly, it would hurt the bottom line, right? And it would hurt the overall popularity of the sport because you want that interconnectedness. That only helps it grow.
2: No doubt. In the few minutes I have left, Pete, not to go personal here, but on Monday, this show is going to emanate from Kyle Whittingham's golf tournament. So I'm going to be there. And, well, I mean, I'm going to be in the middle of everything. What am I going to find when I go to Michigan, Pete? Walk me through what you think I'm going to find when I get there on Monday.
14: Well, I think, look, Rich, Michigan made an unbelievable hire. Like, Kyle Whittingham is one of the best football coaches in the last generation in college football. He took Utah from the Mountain West with barely a blip into the Pac-12, made them a contender, made them a conference title. He has been one of the most consistently performing football coaches in college football in the last 25 years. Period. End of story. One of the telling stats at Utah was they did this. Do you know the last quarterback from Utah drafted in the NFL draft, Rich? You would know this because you know more about the NFL draft than anyone.
2: Alex,
14: do you know who it was?
2: Alex Smith.
14: It was Alex Smith, number one overall, who played for Urban Meyer. Kyle was the defensive coordinator. Now, they've had good quarterbacks since then, don't get me wrong, but he has almost done it despite elite production at that position, not because of it. And usually when, you know, you grow and flourish, you have a couple guys like that who can sling the pill or move it around a little bit and help you. So I really feel like there will be a consistency and professionalism at Michigan football that is going to permeate through that program that was perhaps not there in the past few years. So I think it's an unbelievable hire. It's such a good fit in the Big Ten. They've recruited really well. He has a strong front office there, and he's going to maximize the resources. He's a high-end game day coach, right? The guy's coached a ton of high-stakes games, just a lot of college football games. They have an elite OC in Jason Peck. Jay Hill at BYU was one of the better defensive coordinators in that part of the world, and in the Big 12 the past few years. Look, the resources at Michigan that are available right now, there should be a through line to success. And I'd be stunned if Kyle Whittingham doesn't succeed highly there.
2: All right. But the rest of the morale, the next athletic director, everything else that's going on there, Pete?
14: Yeah. I mean, to me, Ward Manuel is kind of the last vestige of the controversial era of, pick your scandal, right? Whether it was Connor Stallions, whether it was recruiting stuff under Jim Harbaugh. And then obviously there were the more serious things that happened with Matt Weiss. And then obviously the ending of Sharon Moore. They're really rich. I think you're going to look around and be like, there's really no one that was here in 2023. There are people, don't get me wrong, and there's people in the athletic department. But the principles, if you really look at the core principles from that title team and all the controversies to right now, there's a few assistant coaches that have carried over, and there's football staff, and that athletic department hasn't had much turnover underneath Ward. So there'll be familiar faces there. But I think my takeaway from Ward Manuel was it was surprising he lasted this long. Not necessarily it was surprising that he elected to step down at the end of this year. Look, he won big, and the scandals, unfortunately for him, were bigger. And you step back, he had a really successful run. It's hard to do it with 2016 to now, right? So that's what, 11, 12 years we're talking about. I guess 11 years as an AD, that's a long time to be a modern college athletic director in a high pressure place like that. And his exit by letting him stay the year means that they don't have to, if they had reason to fire him for cause, they would have fired him for cause and would have saved him millions of dollars, right? There wasn't enough in the report for there. So they'll hold hands and, have one more football season and kind of let him go out gracefully. He clearly, President Grasso clearly has an affinity for Ward Manuel, and you saw that in his comments. So this is sort of like the negotiated point where Michigan came out and said, we did a lot of bad stuff, but we're really not going to tell you what it was other than we're going to use like weighty rhetoric to tell you it was bad and it's going to change. And, with the video that they released, it's sort of right from the scandal, let's move on playbook, right? We have to admit fault. It's sort of like a Mad Lib when you look at it. Like they checked all the boxes and did all the things, admitted just enough, have something punitive, with the decision on Manuel, and then they will press on and move on. But the beauty, Rich, I know you're obviously a big Michigan guy, of these big brands is they are set up and poised to win. In Michigan, this is not going to slow Michigan down. They are set up and poised to win again.
2: Pete, thanks for the time. Greatly appreciate it. Travel safe. Look for more of my texts. You're the man. Appreciate it. Thanks, Pete.
14: Yeah. Thanks, Rich. Appreciate it.
2: Pete Fennell, everybody from the SEC Media Week. We got to beat it on down the line of the break. We'll be back in a second.
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0: 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NMLS 696891. 844-204-RICH is the number to dial here on the program. Brian and, is it called San Diego? Is that the way you pronounce it? Brian, you there?
1: Let's keep it classy.
2: What up, Rich?
0: How are you,
2: boys?
0: Brian?
2: How you doing?
3: What up, man?
0: What's on your mind there in San Diego?
2: The Whales. I would, just trying to survive the heat. I don't got AC in my studio, so I'm just roasting it in here.
0: Okay.
2: How are you guys doing?
0: You want to do the traffic too? Brian?
2: Traffic's okay. I mean, you know, I bike everywhere. I work remotely.
0: Okay,
2: so,
0: very good. All right. We got 2 minutes for you. What do you want to do, Brian? You want to chat? What do you want to do?
2: I want to do the L.A. Chargers win or loss.
0: Okay.
2: Before I get started, I wanted to say last time I called you guys, I didn't contemplate, but that was like the first time I ever called in like a radio show, period ever. So.
0: Okay.
2: Yeah, I just want to thank you guys for doing all you do, you know?
0: Well, Brian, here's what I'm going to do for you, Brian. I'm going to put you back on hold because we no longer have the time to fit it in right here, and I promise you on the other side we're going to do this, okay? So just put
2: No problem.
0: Back on hold. There goes Brian.
1: Back on hold.
0: In San Diego. That's why Kornheiser never wanted to say hello to anybody. He didn't. He just wanted to get through all of that.
3: Well, because then he gets to chit-chat.
0: Yeah.
3: Yeah.
4: Wrong with chit-chat.
0: That's all good.
3: Nothing's wrong with chit-chat.
0: By the way, you know, when I say San Diego, like that's the reference and we leave it at that, you don't have to take out the hammer and then pop down on top of it.
4: Maybe some people don't get that.
0: Okay.
3: That's their problem.
0: Dan Patrick said on his show today, DP, that if he's LeBron, he chooses the Sixers if Embiid is healthy.
4: TJ.
3: Wow.
4: I mean,
3: so he's not going to choose the Sixers.
0: Okay.
4: It's a healthy thing. If Embiid was always healthy, we'd have at least the ring.
0: Embiid is healthy.
3: Maybe.
0: And you've got Edgecombe, and you've got Maxey, and you got Jaylen Brown.
4: JB, yo.
3: Oh, yeah.
0: And you want to be like the king of a town before you go out. Philadelphia would be the spot.
4: Come on.
0: I think Josh Shapiro would figure out a way to
4: put his statue next to Rocky.
0: Just roll out a carpet or something. The diehard sports fan governor of Pennsylvania would proclaim it LeBron James Day on the if that means anything, you'd throw that in there.
5: I'm talking about practice.
0: Yeah, all that good stuff. Hour number two, Overreaction Monday on a Tuesday, is coming up.
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3: Ward Manuel, after the end of this year, will step down. Are we just going to get full transparency on this?
0: Earlier on the show, ESPN college football insider Pete Thamel. Coming up, six-time Pro Bowler Gerald McCoy. Open championship winner Ryan Fox. And now, it's Rich Eisen.
2: Number two of the Rich Eisen Show is on the air. Pete Thamel already in hour number one. Ryan Fox, the champion of the Open Championship, will be joining us on this show. 844-204-RICH, number to dial. A bunch of folks want to play the win-loss game. That's awesome. We'll get to you. And then there's a way for you to follow us whenever you want. YouTube. There's also Instagram, TikTok, Facebook, at Rich Eisen Show.

0: give the commissioner a hug. We were the first draft on primetime, and now I'm the first to have Rich's background.
1: You were also, for me, you were the first player I ever interviewed at the Combine asking about your underwear choice, Gerald.
0: There you go. I'm great at first.
1: Are you guys aware of this?
2: I had no idea about this.
1: Gerald, who asked you about that at the Combine?
0: Kansas City, of all teams.
1: And what did they ask you?
0: Sure. They asked me on game day, do I wear a G-string or a jock strap?
2: What?
1: That happened.
0: Hey, yeah. What's with the loud giggle in the background?
2: A G-string?
3: What was the answer?
4: I want to know.
1: Oh, I mean.
2: Wow. What was the answer?
1: What do you think was the answer?
0: I wear a girdle.
3: I don't know.
0: But don't wear
1: what
0: either.
1: What do you think they were trying to get out of you for that? Like, what are the,
0: probably just a reaction. Probably just a reaction. But Rich is me. You know, I'm going to say how I feel. And I'm going to just be me. I was like, well, actually, I don't wear either.
1: There you go.
0: I actually wear compressions, but okay.
1: Hey, listen, I remember that. It was a big story. And then you showed up on the NFL Network set. I'm like, you know, I gotta ask you this. You know, also wore compressions at the Combine, Chris Jones, I think.
3: Oh, yeah. Oh gosh.
0: Yeah, his,
1: he wore them instead of the shorts, I think. And we all know what happened.
0: Oh, you know? Yeah, that was a.
1: Yeah, he let us know he was first ballot.
0: The rest is history. How about that?
3: Rich.
1: See, you didn't think this was going to start this way. I didn't think you're going to have the background. Look at us. We're just going in this direction. All right, Gerald. Let's just imagine this is going to happen because we feel it is. What does it look like if Aaron Donald is on the same defensive line as Myles Garrett for the Los Angeles Rams? Gerald, what does that look like?
0: Well, for me, it's like watching a new Avengers movie. Yeah, I love to see it. But for opposing offenses, it's going to suck because it's pick your poison. You know, I've been a part of teams where we have to break down their blocking scheme and their protections and take – Drew Brees and the Saints, for instance, congratulations, Drew, going into the Hall of Fame. I'll be there, by the way.
1: Okay.
0: They did a most dangerous, so they will always slide to me. So I always got the double team. But then some teams, they went nickel protection where they would slide to the nickel. Sometimes they would point out and identify the mic where they slide to the mic. But usually when you play a team that has a dominant pass rusher, you try and find a way to get two guys on them. Well, now – if Aaron Donald was to come back, now it's like, okay, what do we do? Because Myles Garrett, even though he broke the sack record, it wasn't just the sacks that made him him. It's everything outside of actually making the play. It's determining what are we going to do, speeding up the operation, sending two at him. Now we have to completely change how we game plan because this person's on the field. Well, now you have two generational players on the field. What are we going to do? A lot of people don't understand. Sometimes people are just not from Earth. You look at LeBron James. His peak athleticism was 10 times anybody else's. So now that he's gotten older, his regular athleticism is still 2 times anybody else's. So now you have an Aaron Donald who's been retired for the amount of years he's been retired. He was already far beyond anybody else. So if he is to come back, which his body feels better. He doesn't have all these games on his body. He's been able to heal. What he will be now will still be at the top of the league. Mm. And when you partner those two, everybody's in trouble.
1: And how will Garrett flourish in a way that maybe he did in Cleveland, which is wild for me even to start a sentence that way, with him playing with a lead way more than he ever has, maybe since college? Gerald, you know, like what will that look like?
0: Yeah, well, he sat down with Micah Parsons and said he's going to break his own record.
1: I saw that, and I saw Micah go at him basically saying it's not his, you know, he's still in the league, Micah, you know, and then he's coming for it. I saw that. That was typical Micah. It was great. It was fun.
0: Yeah.
1: On his pod.
0: And I believe that he can break his own record. Yeah, I think he had 18 sacks by week 13 or something like that. You know, so if you're playing, and that's not playing with a lead. If you're playing with a lead, if you were able to do that without a lead, where teams are running the ball, You know, and now you're playing with the last

0: year's MVP, that they're going to put up points. So these teams are going to have to throw the ball. This is a league now where times have changed, where most of the passes, even some of the runs, have become passes. Like Andy Reid's offense, they don't run the ball a lot, but he uses the quick screens and stuff as his run game. So now these teams are passing a lot. So imagine what teams will have to do if they're playing from behind. It's actually kind of scary what could happen. If Aaron Donald was to come back, you could very well see two people, even if he had a ramp up period, you could very well see two people with 15 plus sacks on the same D line. Like, you could really see that with how good this Rams offense is and the leads they'll be playing with.
1: And, you know, this is a conversation between two people who learned from Warren Sapp. He was a player and me sitting on a set with him for a long time. Front and back end play together. Trent McDuffie's back there. If he gives either one of these guys an extra beat, an extra second.
0: That's all you need.
1: It's tough, man, to not sit here and think this is the Rams' season to lose, Gerald. But we know this is the NFL. And it's disrespectful to 31 other teams, or, you know, with all due respect to some of those 31. You know, maybe half the league that believes they've got the roster and a chance with the breaks to win it all, similar to Seattle last year, when it all comes together, and Seattle has a great chance to repeat based on the roster coming back. So tell me why this isn't the Rams season to lose, Gerald.
0: Well, there are a lot of other really good teams around the league, one being the Denver Broncos. I believe the Denver Broncos, they were a quarterback injury away from getting to the Super Bowl. And if you have, you have to think, you have the Rams defensive line who have rushed well. They just haven't rushed with a Myles Garrett who he ramps up the percentage of the pressures and the QB hits. But then you look at a Broncos defense who has a Pat Surtain, who's arguably second, third best defensive player in all of football, behind Myles Garrett. And then you have that defensive line up front. You got my buddy from OU. You got Zach Allen, who these guys are putting a lot of pressure on the quarterback, and they have a top 1-2 defense in the league. You partner that with the offense. They just added Jaylen Waddle, and I know what Sean Payton can do. You know, this team has just gotten better and better every year. You look at teams like the Broncos, if they run into the Rams, anything can happen. But as far as the Rams go, it's yet to be seen, because one thing we know about the Rams is somebody might get hurt, unfortunately. And health is a big issue. But if this team stays healthy, if 99 was to come back, it would be very hard not to see them at least being in the Super Bowl. But as we've seen, anything can happen. We just watched the NBA championship where people were just writing off the Knicks. It was just like, oh, we watching the NBA finals with the Spurs and OKC. But then the Knicks show up and it's like, wait, hold up. We still here. That's the same thing in the NFL. Anything can happen. Yeah. So it's a lot of, I wouldn't say a lot of teams that can vie for the Super Bowl. You know, realistically, every year it's about seven teams. So, the Broncos being the top of the AFC to me, they can challenge the Rams for sure, but shoot, the Rams got to beat Seattle. I don't know why people think Seattle's just going to lay down. It's not happening. The 49ers, that division alone is going to be tough to get out of. But if they can get to the Super Bowl, they got a pretty good shot of winning, especially if 99 is there.
1: You just remind me, who won the NBA Finals, just so I can write it down, so I don't forget?
0: Yes, the New York.
1: Oh, that's right, the Knicks. I'm writing that down. Knicks.
0: Yes.
1: In five, as a matter of fact.
0: Okay, five.
1: Write that down.
0: Knicks in five.
1: Joe McCoy here on the Rich Eisen Show. I do find it interesting that you turn yourself to the AFC here, and you chose the Broncos of all of them. Why? I mean, I know you just kind of said that. So why not others? Why do you think the Broncos are one based on the others, Gerald?
0: I just put the consistency of what they've been. You know, they made it to the playoffs, Bo Nix rookie year. They lost, Buffalo Bills. Then they come back the next year, one of the top teams in the NFL, won most of their close games, definitely great on the road, defended home field, and then they get all the way to almost the AFC championship, and they lose the quarterback. So we don't even know what they would have looked like full strength. But then they added Jaylen Waddle, who can take the top off the defense. I've seen what Sean Payton can do when he has a guy that can take the top off the defense when he had a Brandon Cooks. So you give him a guy like that with the experience of this team, which is led by the defense. The Broncos, when they win, have a dominant defense. Well, last time we seen them win, they had a dominant defense. We seen the team who won the last two Super Bowls. Dominant defense. Guys up front. You need guys. Rich, we had this conversation. You need guys. And the Broncos have guys. But also, they have people in the back end that can lock up. I believe is the best corner in all of football in Pat Surtain. These guys can go all the way strictly on defense. But with Bo Nix's growth and being another year under Sean Payton, I believe the Broncos just right now are the AFC favorites to me, even with Josh Allen out there. I just do. We don't know the health of Patrick Mahomes and how that's going to work out. But I just believe the Broncos right now are the best team in the AFC.
1: Gerald McCoy, a few minutes left with my colleague from NFL Network. Let's roll into sleeper teams, sir.
0: Mm-hmm.
1: I need one in each conference. I can tap dance a little longer for you to think of one in each one, unless you have it right now. Gerald McCoy, you have the floor. A sleeper team in each conference. Carolina was an NFC one last year, for instance, I would say, right?
0: Yeah.
1: You could even say the Patriots were one last year. Sleeper team. Chris, would you mind that?
2: Yeah, we were sleeper
1: analogy. Yeah, for sure. All right. I don't want to be disrespectful.
2: Nobody thought the Pats were going to win the East or go to the Super Bowl.
1: Or win as many games as they. Yeah, right, okay.
0: No.
1: All right, so we have now finished our tap dancing, Gerald. I need an answer. Your sleeper teams in the AFC and the NFC, go whichever one you want to go to first.
0: In the NFC and AFC, is the Cowboys considered a sleeper team?
2: Ooh, no.
1: TJ.
3: Yeah, we didn't make the playoffs last year.
1: All right.
2: Oh,
1: you have the floor.
3: We
1: have allowed it. The judges have allowed it.
0: The Cowboys are not considered a sleeper team. I believe they are.
1: Okay.
0: They should be considered a sleeper team. If y'all don't accept the Cowboys, I go the Giants.
3: We accept
1: all right.
0: The Giants.
1: Okay. What, dude, what'd you think of Scataboo flipping like that? Did you see that?
0: Hey, man, some people are going to beat themselves. If you're a maniac, it's hard. When have we ever seen a maniac? You know how many times somebody probably told the Joker, stop? Doesn't happen. No, I mean, it is what it is. Like, he's just going to be him.
1: Are you saying he's the Joker of Gotham right now? Is that what you're saying?
0: He's a maniac. And when have we ever seen somebody? How many times have we probably seen people tell maniacs, hey, that's enough. You probably should try this. You probably should try that. They're maniacs.
3: And how many times have they done it? Never.
1: Right.
2: Exactly. They're maniacs.
0: So he's just a maniac.
1: So then go on the Giants, because I think they're definitely more of a sleeper than Dallas. Gerald.
0: Yeah, for sure. I believe Harbaugh, he's going to bring back that Tom Coughlin type mindset.
1: Okay.
0: That hard-nosed style of football that Tom Coughlin brought to the New York Giants. And if you look at how he did it at Baltimore, I went on a visit there when I left the Bucs.
1: Okay.
0: And he told me about Lamar. And he said, listen, y'all seen him as a rookie, but what a lot of people haven't seen is we've been building an offense to fit this kid. And Jackson Dart is not Lamar Jackson, but he has the same skill set. So I believe they're going to build an offense around something that fits his skill set. And then you have your receiver. You have Odell, who's back. He's going to be able to be the mind in the room. I don't think you bring Odell back and say, hey, be the Odell Beckham of old. But what you can do is be an added piece. You can be depth and you can coach the young guys. And then, defensively, I just believe that they drafted well and they put together a really good group that's going to be led by Harbaugh and he's going to do it the right way.
1: Okay.
0: So I wouldn't be surprised if the Giants snuck into the playoffs.
1: All right.
0: It's going to be tough, but they can sneak in.
1: All right. And the AFC sleeper is?
0: I'm going to do it again. I'm doing it again.
1: That is.
0: Doing it again. I'm going with the Raiders.
1: Oh.
0: I know.
1: Okay.
0: I know.
1: Gerald McCoy.
2: Okay.
1: You have the floor.
0: Well, once a Raider, always a Raider. I
1: understand that.
0: The Raiders.
1: I get it.
0: You know, and if I'm them, I take what they have and I really look at, is it necessary to throw Mendoza out there right now? A lot of people say, just throw him out there, you know, throw him in the fire, let him. One, Max Crosby has a point to prove. He's a little pissed off. Actually, he's a lot of pissed off. I was just with Max in Vegas. He has a point to prove. And Max is extremely upset. And he's going to have these guys on a mission.
1: He's upset about what, Gerald? Like, give me a point. He's upset that he was, the trade that, got taken back because they didn't believe in his knee. And
0: yes,
1: that's what he's pissed
0: upset
1: about.
0: That he loves the Raiders, for one.
1: Okay.
0: But he was traded. Okay. But then he was given back. So it's almost like they saying, we don't really need you, but we need you. And then the other team is saying, you just kind of lost a step. We don't really trust you.
1: So he's pissed at the world, is what you're saying.
0: Max is out to prove a point. I'm Max Crosby for a reason.
1: Okay.
0: And he's going to bring the guys with him.
1: And he's out to prove that point for the Raiders.
0: Yes. Okay. Quarterback-wise,
1: okay.
0: You got, for me, I just let Kirk Cousins rock. And if you don't have to throw out the kid, then you don't throw out the kid. But this offense, I believe that Kirk can run it. It's in that McVay tree, and he just knows how to run this offense. And collectively, I just believe that the Raiders can surprise some people.
1: Okay.
0: Everybody else wasn't really like, not really sleepers. So I had to just kind of, you know, go deep in the bag and just pull somebody out of there.
1: Yeah. I mean, the team that drafted first overall.
0: That's
1: a good one to choose as a sleeper going in. All right. And then just cycling back on the Cowboys before I let you go. If you do consider them a sleeper, do they stay awake long enough to make the NFC Championship game? Gerald McCoy.
0: Yeah, I believe they can.
1: Look at you.
0: I believe they can.
1: He's handing out candy to everybody right now.
0: Seriously, because the D-tackle tandem of Kenny Clark and Quinnen Williams is going to make everything go. You add Rashawn Gary, you add arguably the best defensive player in the draft with Caleb Downs. Ooh. Who, what is happening now is we're starting to see this hybrid safety linebacker. The NFL is lacking true linebackers that can cover and tackle. So what are you doing? You're going out and getting your Derwin Jameses or your Caleb Downses. He can be a safety, but then you can add him in the box. He could be a linebacker / coverage guy. Mm. And you don't really need a Mike in this defense because that's what Caleb will be. He'll get guys lined up and everything, but everything starts with those guys in the middle. Malachi Lawrence, you add him in the draft. I'm telling you, and the kid from Michigan.
1: Sean Barham, I told you,
0: Gerald. I remember he was, Rich, we talked about this. Yeah. Remember when he didn't play versus OU in that first half?
1: Yeah, because because of that stupid targeting, you know, that he got the week before against New Mexico, targeting a quarterback that he's sacking. Give me a break.
0: Yeah.
1: He's the real thing.
0: But then what happens once he touches the field? The whole game changes.
1: Electrified.
0: That's the hybrid player that he is. I just believe that they're going to have the defense necessary to be able to keep up with the offense. And people are going to make fun of the Cowboys. Mm-hmm. But at the end of the year, they could be a problem. Tell you.
1: Look at you. Look at you. Look what you've done for TJ, Gerald. Look what you've done.
4: Love it, Gerald.
0: Hey.
4: Love it.
1: Look what you've done. You've electrified the set, sir. I appreciate it. Great to see you, Gerald. Thanks for the background and the time.
0: Yeah, of course.
1: What else am I promoting for you right now? What's going on? I like the setup you got there. Yeah, I don't see the background, but for your show, your pod, what do you got?
0: Yeah, I'm currently working on some things personally.
1: All right.
0: I'll hopefully be seeing you soon in person. Yeah. So I can give you my Gerald hug.
1: Yeah.
0: But I'll just say this about the guy in LA who retired. If he has not said no, he's thinking about it.
1: Oh, there's no doubt he's thinking about it, Joe,
0: Aaron
1: right?
0: Donald, I mean, has always, anybody who knows the history of him, he's always prepared for seasons with his trainer. For 2-3 years, we did not see him with his trainer. There was a video put out of him with his trainer.
1: That's it. That's it.
0: I know nothing else.
1: Right.
0: All speculation.
1: So the fact that I was not working out with a trainer since the combine, but started about a month ago, means I'm getting ready for the season, is what you're saying, Joe.
0: Yes.
1: Okay. Yeah, I just equated myself to Aaron Donald.
2: Yeah, of course. Good job. No, as you should.
0: Yep. Okay. Do you see that running form behind me?
1: Yeah, look at that right there.
0: Yeah.
1: Yeah, exactly.
0: Come on now.
1: Exactly. And just like an Aaron Donald workout, I vomited after that run. I'm with you. I think he's doing it. But all right, last one for you. Does he do it from jump, like we're going to see him training camp? Your best guess. Like he's going to do it from jump, or he's going to join week four, week five, ramp up this, ramp up that, join the middle of the season, or he's just going to go right from jump and be part of him. What do you think?
0: Aaron Donald doesn't half do anything. He doesn't half step. That's why he's doing it at the pace he's doing it. Mm-hmm. But if I had to guess, we'll see him before week one kickoff.
1: Okay.
0: Will he play as much? No. But will he be assigned Los Angeles Rams? If I had to guess, when he comes back, if he comes back, it'll be before week one.
1: Gerald McCoy, everybody, right here on the Rich Eisen Show. See you soon, man. Thanks for the time.
0: All right, y'all. Love y'all.
1: Gerald McCoy.
4: Hey, Gerald. You too.
2: Be good, man.
1: That's great stuff, man. He doesn't half-step anything.
3: It's like Big Daddy Kane.
1: You know? Guys, I don't want to belabor. We talk so much about it. I don't want to belabor it, but if Aaron Donald's back, and that's Myles Garrett.
3: I mean, that's a problem, man.
1: Those aren't the only guys on the defensive line either.
3: Right.
1: Okay? Like, they've got some real terrific football players already in the front seven.
3: Yeah, they do.
1: Okay? That guy Landman tackles everybody. Could you imagine if Donald is up front?
3: I mean,
1: what if they just decide to get particularly evil at one point, Coach Shula, and you put Garrett and Donald next to each other?
2: Can I just read these names?
3: Go ahead.
2: Kobe Turner,
1: yeah.
2: Puna Ford, Braden Fisk, Brian Young, the Landman, Myles Garrett, Trent McDuffie, Quentin Lake. Now add Aaron Donald. We're talking about the 2000 Ravens, the 85 Bears. We're talking about one of the best defenses ever.
1: On paper, I get it. I know you got to keep saying it until they actually do it, but it is just stupid. Because, you know, one of my favorite moments in the NFL in the past few years is, you remember Myles Garrett like crossover dribbled and then lined up in the middle of the defensive line.
2: He's back there just kind of goofing.
1: Did he cause people to jump just by showing up there?
2: We're going to see some things this year.
1: And if it's him and Donald right up the middle, and then you got edge rushers already. Some of those guys you just mentioned. How many sacks for Turner or Young last year? You look that up for me?
2: Let's see.
1: And then we'll throw it a break.
2: Kobe Turner had 7.
1: Right.
3: And Young had 12.
2: Yeah, Brian Young had 12.
3: 12.
1: Okay.
2: Byron Young.
1: Yeah, Byron Young. Come on now.
3: I mean, that's crazy.
1: So let's just let them try and hunt. And let's just put Donald and Garrett next to each other.
3: I mean.
1: It's
3: silly.
1: Aaron Donald is one of the only human beings on planet Earth who could make Myles Garrett look in the mirror and say, "Do I look fat in this shirt?"
3: It's true.
1: You know, and Myles Garrett is one of the only human beings on the planet, if not the only human being on the planet, that makes Aaron Donald sit at home and go, "Maybe I do want to play one more year."
3: Yep.
1: Because Donald is one of those Hall of Famers like Mel Blount and the other couple other guys, you show up when you go every year to Canton, Ohio. You're like, that guy has an age today, and he can give me half a game of snaps, if not a full game.
2: Calvin Johnson, Odenia Thompson.
1: Yeah, right. Yeah, exactly. They show up in their tailored gold jackets, and they look like they just stepped off the field. Donald's one of them. I cannot belabor this point enough. And you just heard what Gerald had to say.
3: He's back.
1: All right. 844-204-RICH, number to dial right here on the program. Overreaction Monday on Tuesday is coming up. 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

0: everybody. All right, back here on the Rich Eisen Show. As promised, Brian in San Diego has been hanging on. What's up, Brian? You there?
1: Yep.
0: Okay, pal.
1: How's it going, guys?
0: All right, so what do you want to do the win-loss game for the Brian. Los Angeles Chargers, do you?
1: I'm ready. Let's do it.
0: Okay, here we go. We got the schedule up there.
1: I got a traffic report if you want to hear it.
0: Sure, what do you got?
2: Yeah,
0: what do you got? What's the traffic and weather down there?
1: Just don't drive in L.A. ever.
0: There you go.
2: Okay,
0: well done, Brian. Appreciate it. He says from San Diego. Love it. All right, here we go. First up, what happens if the Cardinals open up at SoFi week one?
1: That's going to be a win. And
0: then the Raiders pay a visit.
3: The Raiders.
1: The Raiders. We're going to win.
0: 2-0. First road games at the Bills.
1: Ooh, I really like both those teams. New stadium with the Bills. Yep. I'm going to say Bills are going to win.
0: Okay, now the Chargers visit Seattle. Wow, they got to go from Western New York all the way back to Los Angeles, and then they go up the coast. What do you got?
1: Like we just haven't been that great on the road. I'm not too confident in DJ Mikey Mike, Mike McDaniels. I'm going to say a loss there.
0: 2-2 now, and now you come back home to take on the Broncos.
1: Division game at home. We're going to win. I don't think Bo Nix is going to be great off that injury.
0: 3-2 at the Chiefs.
1: 3-2 at the Chiefs. At the Chiefs, I think we're going to win. We're going to steal it.
0: 4-2. Now you're home against the Rams. You know, well, you're home, but you're the visiting team against the Rams.
1: Visiting team against the Rams. It just depends if Donald comes back. If Donald comes back, we're gonna.
0: Yeah, there's no if but. You got to give me a win or a loss, pal. What do you got?
1: Loss.
0: Okay, now you're 4-3. Home for the Texans.
1: Home for the Texans. I think we are going to win.
0: 5-3. Visiting the Ravens on a Monday night, taking on the old defensive coordinator Jesse Minter. What do you got?
1: We're going to take it. We're going to win.
0: 6-3, home for the Jets.
1: Jets, come on.
0: 7-3, home for the Patriots.
2: Come on.
0: Not Stanford.
1: Patriots.
0: Yep, 7-3.
1: Are we at or at home?
0: Home, Sunday night football, Patriots at Chargers.
2: With all of New England.
1: Oh, let's go. We're going to take that one.
0: You might be right, Chris.
1: I'm sorry. I know
0: all of New England that lives down here. Now it's you are now 8-3 at the Bucks.
1: At the Bucks, let's go win. We're gonna win that.
0: 9-3 at the Raiders.
1: 9-3 at the Raiders. Let's go, another win.
0: 10-3 home for the Niners on a Thursday night.
1: Who again? You broke up.
0: Chargers are hosting the Niners on a Thursday night.
1: I'm always confident in Kyle Shanahan. We're going to lose that one.
0: That's 10-4 at the Dolphins.
1: At the Dolphins, revenge game for DJ Mikey Mike. We're going to win that.
0: Okay, that's 11-4 home for the Chiefs.
1: Home for the Chiefs. I could see us splitting that one, so I think we're going to lose that.
0: Okay.
1: I can see Mahomes getting revenge in that game.
0: Now you're finishing up at the Broncos.
1: Finishing up at the Broncos. Lost. I'd say lost at that one.
0: Brian in San Diego, thanks for holding on. Thanks for hanging in there. Brian in San Diego, the Chargers 11-6. That's not unfair.
2: I think
0: that's fine, right? Yeah. Down there. They can go fine. Either way. They can go one more. But 11-6 would make the playoffs again. That's for sure. 844-204-RICH number to dial. Let's take a break right here now, and then we'll come back. We'll do Overreaction Monday on a Tuesday and get ready for Ryan Fox, your Open champion. That's still to come right here on the Rich Eisen Show, everybody.
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1: Made it fun.
0: Agree. Yeah. Back here on the Rich Eisen Show, 844-204-RICH. 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Ryan Fox, who just won the Open Championships, going to kick things off for us in hour number three, or, if you will, tee things off for us. Hour number three, we'll empty the phone banks best we can. I've got a four downs on the Washington Commanders. Gerald McCoy already said the Giants were a sleeper team, if not maybe the Cowboys. You know the Eagles are going to be good. That means everybody's going to be good.
2: Do we know the Eagles are going to be?
0: Okay, very good.
3: NFC East.
0: Wow. Yeah, that's an overreaction.
1: Wow. Oh, yeah.
0: Overreaction Monday. Listen, on man. A Tuesday.
1: They have a brand new coach.
0: Brought to you by Gusto.
4: That was terrible.
5: That was crap. That was garbage. This place sucks.
6: Overreaction
7: Mondays.
6: Monday. On a Tuesday.
0: All right, it's time for Overreaction Monday on a Tuesday, presented by Gusto. What do you have over there, Christopher?
8: Hey, guys. How's it going?
9: I'm what doing up? Well. Hey. How are you doing?
8: Great to see you. Thinking about TJ, I saw RJ in the backs was doing a mock draft this morning.
9: Mm-hmm.
8: I'm already ready for fantasy. I'm already thinking about it. I'm listening to pods.
9: I've done 200 Cooper. Mock drafts in the last 3 weeks.
0: Your Cooper, before he went to camp in mid-June, he's like, Dad, let's do a mock draft.
8: Yeah.
0: And we did it, and against my wishes.
9: Why?
0: Because you never know, man.
8: It's just
0: in my fantasy league,
8: it's like Kyle Shanahan.
0: In my poker league, the one that I want to win more than any other,
8: mm-hmm.
0: we do it on kickoff day.
9: That's I know, great. That's insane.
1: Yeah, that's nuts.
0: We do it on that's kickoff nuts. Day.
9: That's...
0: And the only drawback to that is it leads people to just, like, maybe draft in the 8th round rather than the 12th round the person who just scored a touchdown.
9: Right.
0: And that's caused nearly damn near fist fights. All right?
9: You can never mock draft too much. I'm mock drafting right now, Chris.
0: I don't mean to interrupt.
8: That's fine.
0: But what do you got? What's this one about?
8: You should take Ja'Marr Chase first overall in fantasy this year.
0: I don't know, man.
8: If you're in a PPR league, don't overthink it.
0: Over Bijan?
8: Yeah.
0: Over Jahmyr Gibbs?
8: Yeah.
9: I don't know, man.
0: Dude, how long have you been keeping Jahmyr Gibbs in your keeper league?
8: I'm just saying.
0: How many years have you kept Jahmyr Gibbs?
8: Bijan. I had Bijan.
0: Oh, Bijan. Okay. How many years have you kept him in your keeper
8: since
0: league?
8: He was a rookie.
0: Right. So why would you now get off that right now?
8: We think Joe Burrow is back and healthy, right? We think the Bengals are going to be better. We think they're going to have a top three offense.
0: Listen, Joe Burrow coming out and saying
8: he's been a monster.
0: How he feels about this offense, and he said, he referred to his remarks prior to, he actually said, when I just go back to what I said at the Manning Passing Academy, prior to his last year at LSU, that's how I feel about this offense. You go back to that soundbite, he was saying we're going to be really special. Yada, yada, yada, 60 touchdown passes later in a Heisman Trophy and a first overall selection in the draft.
8: Who's got better quarterback wide receiver chemistry than these two guys in the league? Nobody.
0: Just saying, it would be really tough in fantasy to take somebody who's dependent on another. Running backs just get the ball handed to them. It could be a backup. It could be a third stringer. Doesn't matter. And you could sit here and go, well, it's going to be fewer yards for that running back because the second stringer or third stringer isn't going to be threatening the defense, so they could load the box, blah, blah, blah, blah, blah. Still, somebody could rip one straight through because it's Derrick Henry or it's Saquon Barkley or it's Bijan Robinson or it's Jahmyr Gibbs. If it's the backup quarterback, then the wide receiver's in trouble.
8: We don't practice effed?
0: Pretty much. That's the old.
8: They gotta score 30 points every game.
0: I just I would call this an overreaction.
8: It's fun.
0: What else you got?
8: It's fun. Have you seen these alternate unis that the Jets have just put out?
0: No,
8: I see these.
0: Let's
8: see. This white helmet that the Jets are going to go with.
0: Okay.
8: This should be their permanent helmets all the time. Lose the green. This is way cooler.
9: That is a nice helmet.
0: Okay. It's pretty cool. Yeah, it is great. That's great. You know how TV shows sometimes they redo their cast or a show redoes their set all the time?
8: Mm-hmm.
0: That's a sign where it's the show or the set's studio. Not very good. Oh, look at the rebranding. Not what's actually inside the wrapper. It's great. I love it.
8: That's
0: awesome.
8: Cool.
0: They look clean. All it's right. Awesome. May it lead to wins. May it give you at least one interception. I'm sorry, I don't mean to be this way, but it's just like, enough's enough. Like, we're resetting. Believe in this rebuild. Believe in this rebuild. Believe it in this one. We got the right staff. We got the right front office. Now we got the right helmets. Oh, okay.
2: I hate this team.
0: Come on now.
9: No, I'm kidding.
8: Those are awesome uniforms.
0: They're great.
9: That is.
0: That's great.
8: All the time.
0: May that cascade into the results column.
8: No notes.
0: For the Jets.
8: All right.
0: What else?
8: Okay, so let's do this here. You know, I'm watching Tom Brady pop out of a coffin, and then he's doing all the Fanatics Fest stuff. He's wearing like an arm sleeve, and like, I mean, I get that you're a competitive guy, and you got a lot going on. But you're Tom Brady, TJ. You have a statue, and you're still alive outside of Gillette. You're the greatest NFL player of all time.
0: Well.
8: All of this WWE and extra stuff is beneath him. Knock it off.
0: It's tough to push back on it, man.
8: What are you doing?
0: The one thing that I saw that I didn't get, if this is all performative, right? I saw a video, and by the way, I don't mind his, you know, his competing in these Fanatics games against regular folk and shooting free throws and doing all that stuff. That's fun. I'm all for fun. I don't understand why he would want to link his brand to the Paul brand. I don't get. I don't understand it. But the one thing that I, you know, and even outside of that, it's his business. I saw a video that got posted of him flipping the middle finger.
8: The double birds.
0: To Paul during the World Cup final, right?
8: Yes.
0: It's just like, I don't get. Like, I don't understand it, but.
8: Is he having a midlife crisis?
0: I know, that's
8: just go buy a Corvette like everybody else.
9: Corvette!
0: I don't know.
8: You know what I mean?
0: He's so vastly improved as an announcer, too. It's great listening to him. And none of that stuff is gonna ruin that, but I just don't, it's, I mean, it's
8: are
0: a choice.
8: Just,
0: I don't
8: are we just
0: it.
8: Bored counting down to the NFL season,
0: I guess so.
8: Or?
9: He's out having fun. Why is that so hard for anyone to understand? It's not. Tom Brady has 7 Super Bowls. You think that someone's going to take the results of this weekend and go, well,
0: no.
9: I think less of him as a football player.
0: No, of course not.
9: Or I mean, less of him as a businessman. No.
8: I mean, I know you guys aren't tapped in, but you listen to the all the chatter on New England radio, and it's like, this is tarnishing his legacy.
0: Nah, it's crazy, Tom.
9: Well, you always say New England radio.
0: It's just, it is. The Logan Paul stuff is beneath him.
9: There's
0: no other way to put it.
9: I won't push back on that at all.
0: What else you got over there, Chris?
9: You got a point there.
8: All right, let's talk about, the World Cup. You know, you're watching the third place game in England. England should have won the World Cup. They totally blew it. England should have won the World Cup. It should have came home. They should have ended the drought. They were the better team. Yeah. They had the better offense. Yeah. They had more stars. They just blew it. Yeah. England should have won.
9: Yeah. Why?
0: Because they turtled after going up 1-0.
8: Their coach choked so hard, pulling everybody back and trying to park the bus.
0: Jude Bellingham, man, he's so good. They had a chance to win it. If they didn't turtle against Argentina,
8: man,
0: I feel like we got robbed. I'm with you on that, and I would have loved to have seen them against Spain. They had more in the tank than Argentina. Obviously, we saw them score 6 goals against a France team that had kind of tapped out.
8: I mean, obviously, Spain dominated, but the defense, but no, they're so boring.
0: I know.
8: England is fun and exciting, and they got great young players.
0: I'm with you on that. I sent, you know, those brothers, the Shepmates, who do the lip syncing of calls. You seen them? You got to follow them. They're funny as hell. The one of Messi scoring the, you know, with the cross to the game winner. And I sent it to a British friend of mine because he's a big Shep's Mate fan. And he's just like, he wrote back too soon.
2: Too soon.
0: So, yeah, it's still too soon for him. You got one quick one more?
8: Yeah, last one. Okay. I'm not sure if you saw what went on in Boston last night, but the Red Sox will never lose another game this year.
0: I don't blame you.
8: Finish the year, going to break every record.
0: Yeah.
8: Like, there's something magical going on in Fenway right now.
0: I know, it's pretty cool. Their win streak got bar mitzvahed, and then they won another one. They're now 14 and counting.
8: Win tonight ties the 80-year-old record set in 1946 for longest winning streak in franchise history.
0: How the Mets doing?
8: Let's go.
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9: No, you're not.
0: Absolutely not.
8: I don't expect you to be.
0: Absolutely not. Watching the Yankees is just, it's not a lot of fun these days.
8: Is Aaron Judge ever playing again?
0: That's a great question, man. Ryan Fox is joining us shortly.
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3: Ward Manuel, after the end of this year, will step down. Are we just going to get full transparency on this?
0: Earlier on the show, ESPN college football insider Pete Thamel. Six-time Pro Bowler Gerald McCoy. Coming up, Open Championship winner Ryan Fox. And now, it's Rich Eisen.
2: Three of the Rich Eisen Show is on the air. 844-204-RICH, number to dial. All phone lines are lit. We're going to try our best to clear them out before we get out for today's program. We've got first 2 hours in the books already. Gerald McCoy last hour gave his sleeper teams for this year. Happy to take yours as well. He mentioned the Giants in the NFC and the Raiders in the AFC. We talked at length about what would it look like if Aaron Donald came back. It's scary.
4: This weekend.
2: Hour number one, Pete Thamel joined us from the SEC Media Days, which has got two more days left to it. Lots to talk about, in the SEC. 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

0: leaning sideways.
1: Who's that? Where are they at? Pittsburgh or New York?
0: It's in New York City.
2: New York.
0: It's in New York for that. So where are the Red Sox playing? That's not rained out in Boston?
2: We're home, but yeah, I don't know.
3: It's got to move that way.
2: Yeah.
3: It's technically, right?
2: Haven't heard anything yet.
3: Something like that.
0: Okay.
2: Definitely was a little cloudy. And
0: all right, let's take a phone call. Ryan Fox is going to join us in a second here. All right, let's go to who's been waiting the longest here? Bernardo in Santa Clarita, California. What's up, Bernardo? How are you, sir?
4: Go Blue, Rich.
0: Attaboy. Attaboy. I appreciate
4: it. Bob Brockman, congratulations, buddy.
2: Thanks, dude. Appreciate that.
0: What's on your mind, David? Bernardo, pardon me. What's on your mind, Bernardo?
4: Rich, before I begin, I had to take some time off of work. I had a scare a month ago. I had my first colonoscopy, and they found something. I'm okay now.
0: Good.
4: In the clear. Everything's good.
0: Nice.
4: But, guys, no symptoms.
0: Do it.
4: Totally feel fine. They caught it early and to save my life. So please, please, please, gentlemen, if you're 45 and older, please go get your colonoscopy. You won't even know what happened. It could save your life. It saved mine.
0: Attaboy. Thanks for mentioning that. That's a true story, man. You don't wait. Don't wait.
4: Yep,
0: exactly.
4: If I may, I said I was going to do the Jets win-loss, but in lieu of that, I would like to invite you gentlemen to Shakespeare in the Park here in L.A., I'm back in the show, thank God, after taking time off, but we're healthy now. We got the last week of the show this week here in Griffith Park. So if you get a chance, we'd love to have you guys out.
0: Okay. Thanks. Appreciate the call, Bernardo. That's Bernardo in Santa Clarita, California right there. He talks about Shakespeare in the Park. I don't know why, but I think of the Naked Gun line. Do you remember that?
2: What is it?
0: Lieutenant Frank Drebin is going back and forth with the mayor.
2: Okay.
0: And she goes, you know, and she criticizes him for an arrest that he made. And he goes, well, if I see, you know, four people jump somebody in the park, you know, I arrest the bastards. And she goes, it was Julius Caesar, a performance of Shakespeare in the Park, you know. What did she say? You arrested four? No, you shot four actors. And then she pauses and goes, good one.
1: Good one, yeah. When I see five weirdos dressed in togas stabbing a guy in the middle of the park in full view of 100 people, I shoot the... That's my pause.
0: Yeah, that's my pause.
2: In full view.
0: So Shakespeare in the Park, you idiot. I don't know why I think about that. But...
1: You moron.
0: All right. So, you know what? Whenever I see performances that impress me and inspire me, I think, you know, could that have been me? Because I picked up the game of golf as a 17-year-old myself in Staten Island, New York. I just finished tied for 88th at the American Century Championship. And there were 89 people in the field.
2: Right.
0: That's it. That's the only thing. Ladies and gentlemen, the winner of the Open Championship, Ryan Fox, here on the Rich.
2: Yeah, let's go.
0: Good to see you.
5: Thank you. Yeah, thanks for having me.
0: I know you've been on a media tour all day, so I appreciate you taking the time to find the reserve here to keep talking about it. All right, first things first, Ryan. Can you show me that claret jug? Can you bring it closer to the screen?
5: Yeah,
0: I've never seen it up close.
5: There we go.
0: Okay, describe it for me, and there are my radio audience, if you don't mind.
5: I mean, I got told multiple times on Sunday the little golfer on the front always has to be Ford.
0: Okay.
2: Oh,
0: all right. Didn't know that. Good to know.
5: There is, I don't know if you can see the engraving here. It's all the names are engraved all the way up the top of the claret jug.
0: Those are names?
5: Those are all names, yep.
0: Pick one out. What are you looking at right there? Do you have glasses?
5: Harry, yeah, it's pretty small. Harry Vardon.
0: One out. That's a good one. Oh. As good as any.
5: What year? 1898 at Prestwick. Does that sound right?
0: Okay, where's your name on it? Where's your name
5: on it? My name is, I got to turn it around. My name is right here.
0: Oh.
5: So.
0: Okay.
5: Yeah, that's pretty cool. I don't know if I'm ever going to get used to reading that. So, yeah, it's, there's a little bit. I don't know if you can see it there. You got to.
0: Okay.
5: Which you've got to somehow pull out to pour wine in it, which I figured out on Sunday night pretty quickly.
0: So you, okay, so you have, what'd you drink out of it? What's the first thing you drank out of it? What do you got?
5: We had multiple bottles of red wine. I don't know how many bottles of red wine went through that on Sunday night, but there was quite a few.
0: Okay, who provided that wine, Ryan?
5: At this point, I still don't know.
0: doesn't matter. I guess it doesn't matter.
5: Was it the R&A? Am I going to get a bill for it in like a couple of months? Like, I don't.

0: Yeah, at this point, like I'll take it.
1: All right, one last thing for you on this. Do you know the label? Do you know what exactly you did drink the red wine?
0: So I chose some, and it was a French, it was Louisville Barton from 2015 was the one that went in pretty early. That came off the wine list at Birkdale. The rest of it, I have no idea what went in, and it, for where we got to, it didn't really matter what went in it at the end.
1: And how long do you have the jug for? Is this for life now? Because he can't be. I mean, this is right. Like, this is the real thing, correct?
0: So this is a real one. They give you a replica one as well. So I've got the replica one sitting on the dining room table now. I get that for life. The real one I get to take back to St. Andrews next year.
1: Yeah, you do.
0: So I've got that for a year. And yeah, they just literally give it to you. With the two like wheelie carry cases, which I had to take on the plane on Monday morning. They don't really tell you much else, basically. Yeah. Like, I just, this is it.
2: Take it.
1: Cool. Which one was in the overhead bin, Ryan?
0: They both were, yeah.
1: Okay. Huh. Because was there any thought of checking that thing, Ryan?
0: There was, and I did have a discussion with my agent about it. And you don't want to be that guy that checks the claret jug and loses it. I'm pretty sure you don't want to put that pressure on an airline as well. No, it wouldn't be great press if an airline loses the claret jug.
1: Okay.
0: Now, straight after the Open Championship. So, yeah, I talked to the gate agent and said, hey, look, or the check and said, I've got these. She, what is it? Well, it's the claret jug, the Open Championship trophy. She's like, okay, yeah, you probably should take that on the plane.
1: That's right. And are you, maybe you're like me too, like I've got to be the first on the plane so I can get the overhead bin space. You know what I mean? Like I had to do that, you know?
0: Yeah, no, I did that, and I reckon I pissed a lot of people off too because they were waiting for me to figure out how to get those two big boxes up in the overhead and take up way too much space. But it was worth it.
1: Too bad, man. Yeah. Too bad, man. All you got to do is point to the leaderboard. Look at that.
0: Yeah.
1: You know what I mean? Although you strike me as a very humble individual, Ryan. And I did, see a video also of you FaceTiming your family after that. Can you walk me through that? Who were you talking to and what that was like for you?
0: Yeah, look, I spoke to, first of all, my wife and kids back in Florida just a video call there. And I kind of joked to my kids. Well, my kids had said to me earlier in the week, Dad, can you bring us a trophy home? And I kind of, I'll try. Like it's not overly easy to bring the, this trophy home. And then, said, well, Dad's bringing a trophy home to you. And my wife was, beside herself, to be honest. We had another, golfer and his family here, Matt Pavon, which had sat there with my wife and watched. So they were there and they were all cheering. It was pretty amazing. And then, I spoke to my mum and dad back home in New Zealand. Had stayed up, I think, I don't know what time it was in the morning, maybe 5 o'clock in the morning for them, 6 o'clock in the morning. They'd been up all night. So, they were very proud. I don't know how they would have handled it watching. I imagine it would have been torturous a lot as well. Like not being able to sit still. My dad definitely would have been pacing all over the lounge watching, I think. And just to be able to speak to them briefly before, I got whisked away everywhere and do the, the photos and the presentation and everything. Like it was pretty cool to be able to do that.
1: So, I mean, we have the graphic at the bottom of the screen right here, Ryan, that you joined the PGA Tour at the age of 37. It's well documented. You didn't really start playing the game of golf until age 17. Why so late, Ryan?
0: So, like, my family has some pretty good sporting heritage. My mum's dad played cricket for New Zealand. My dad played for the All Blacks. I grew up playing rugby and cricket. I played a lot of golf as a kid.
1: Okay.
0: I was a two handicapper at like 16, 17 that, could play his home course, and that was about it. And then I gave up rugby and cricket when I started a law degree at university, decided law wasn't really my thing. Ended up playing some tournament golf or taking golf more seriously my first year just to have something competitive to do. And I absolutely loved it. Mm-hmm. And just that was me done. I carried on a degree. I did an arts degree in, psychology, which I don't think I've used anything that I learned in those 4 years at university, to be honest. But, that was the one caveat from mum and dad, that you have to get a degree, something to fall back on. And if you know, your dreams don't work out. And to be honest, at the time, you know, that was far more likely than just working out, that's for sure. So, yeah, like I started late. I turned pro at 25. I played on the Aussie Tour, onto like the Challenge Tour in Europe. I was a DP World Tour rookie, I think, at about 30. PGA Tour rookie at 37. Like it's, yeah, I'm definitely outside of the mold now. You know, these guys coming out on tour early 20s that are ready to win. Like I certainly wasn't that guy, but I'm sitting here with the claret jug behind me at 39. Like I wouldn't trade what's my career for the world right now.
1: Well, was there a moment where you thought of giving up, Ryan, where, you know, the travel and the, you know, the finances and the results were all kind of weighing you down?
0: It was, yeah, my second year as a pro, I was playing on the Aussie Tour. It wasn't necessarily the finances. It was just, I was playing badly. Especially in tournaments, you know, they've got a pro-am circuit. I played quite well in the pro-ams to make a little bit of money, but to, you know, I was well out of keeping my card that year. We had a couple of events left in the season, though, or the big events. I'd missed one of the cuts really badly at the Australian PGA. And then my dad came over and caddied for me at the Aussie Masters, which was had a really good field. The World Cup of Golf was the next week. So a lot of big American and foreign players had come down to play it. And I remember my dad going to me, you know, why do you play golf? And I said, well, it's supposed to be fun. But it was the opposite of fun at that time. And he said, okay, well, one goal this week is to go out and try to have some fun and we'll see what happens. And I finished fifth that week, made enough to keep my card, take the pressure off for the rest of the season. And I was, you know, I was two tournaments away from getting a normal job probably at that point. Like if I'd have missed those two cuts or whatever, I wouldn't be a golfer. So yeah, I can give my dad a fair bit of credit for, you know, those words of wisdom. And, you know, we did have a lot of fun out on the golf course that week when he caddied for me. And, you know, I played great the following year and got myself a win on the Aussie Tour and onto the Challenge Tour. And, you know, my career kind of kick-started from there. But, you know, I was two events away from quitting pretty much.
1: So what does it mean to you, Ryan, to FaceTime that man and the rest of your family, but that man in particular holding the claret jug? I mean, what?
0: Yeah, look, I think... it'll really hit home when I go back to New Zealand and actually can give it to him. Like dad can hold it and, you know, obviously the rest of my family at home, like there'll be something special. Like talking to them on the phone is one thing, but actually seeing them will be where, like, that'll be different. And so I think our plan is to go back home to New Zealand in the next couple of weeks and try to just experience this whole thing. Like if we had stayed in Florida, where, you know, we don't have any family here outside of my wife and kids, like I wouldn't say it would be lonely, but we'd feel like we're missing out. So we're going to take the chance to go back home and share it with friends and family, and I'm very much looking forward to do that.
1: Look at that picture, man.
2: That's so cool.
0: Yeah, that's
1: you're
0: that's,
1: looking at your name. You're looking at your name on that?
0: Yeah, I think so. Yeah. I haven't seen that photo yet. I remember taking it, but I haven't seen it. That's very cool.
1: Yeah. Let's get that one for your office, right?
0: Oh, yes.
1: That is amazing. Ryan Fox here, a few minutes left with the Open champion. So the irony, Ryan, that you came to the game so late, and yet you're one of the fastest players on the tour, you know? It's the irony. Like, why? Why do you play this way?
0: I mean, my brain just works quickly, I think. Like, I make decisions quickly. Right. Even if you go back to like doing exams at university, like it was either I knew the answer and I didn't, or I didn't, and there was no point thinking about it too much. Like that's just what it was.
1: Sure.
0: And that's just how, like, I carried that into golf. I've always been the same. I think maybe too, when I first started playing golf on a golf course, Dad used to take me to like corporate days, charity days at home, which he used to get invited to plenty, being an ex-rugby player. And, it was like I felt lucky to be there, and just I wanted to make sure I was out of everyone's way. Like, you know, just play quick, don't hold anyone up. I was always like the fifth person in the group or something like that when I wasn't supposed to be there. So just maybe conditioned that way a little bit, and I just kept it going. Excuse me. And I'm proud that I also kept it that way with a chance to win a major down the stretch. Like nothing felt like it changed coming down those last few holes.
1: Yeah, it did. Because again, you know, I'll just obviously your birdies on 16 and 18 are huge and a lot of people talking about them. But I came on here yesterday talking about your holes on 15 and 17 and how you were basically golf got it out of the 15th hole, you know, with that lie in your in the bunker. And you just you didn't spend a lot of time. You're just like, all right, I'll take my medicine, get up and down, let's bogey and get back to work. Then you birdie. And then the break on 17 where, what, you had an iron go 300 yards on you?
0: Yeah.
1: You know, just, and then you wind up in the bunker there, and you're like, all right, let me get a chance for birdie. You did, didn't make it. But that was as quick to decisions I would think that normally people would just spend a million minutes on, Ryan.
0: Yeah, look, I mean – I think the one on 15, like that was probably the most pivotal hole of the tournament for me, to be honest. Like I felt like I had a really good tee shot. It was a yard away from being good, I think.
1: Yep.
0: And I knew walking up, like I'd seen the on-course commentators come in and look at it intently. And at that point, you know, it's not going to be good. Like normally if it's in a bunker and it's fine, they just have a quick glance over and walk off and they spent time rehearsing it and everything like that. I'm like, well, this is dead. So I kind of had almost prepared myself for it walking up, and then I go up and like I had not, like it was so obvious that shot. I had no other choice. Like I couldn't get club on ball any other way than to hit it out backwards. And straight away from that decision, I knew I had to just try to make four. Like if I made four, I wasn't out of the tournament. If I made five, I had a pretty big hill to climb there. And you know, that was probably the best bogey I'll ever make in my life. And, it felt like it kept the momentum going weirdly, even though I made a bogey. Nice. And then 17 again, like it was the same thing. I had a perfect tee shot. And I kind of knew two iron, if I got a bad bounce, it had a chance of getting in that bunker. And it, you know, I thought I'd hit it in the fairway. It looked like it was on grass for a long, long time there, and obviously just ran too far. And as soon as it went in there, I was like, well, you can still make birdie with a wedge. Just get it down the fairway somewhere, give myself a decent third shot and see if I can get that up and down. And I played the rest of the hole really well. I had a really good putt there and was, you know, I thought I'd hold that putt off the putter face and that just missed. And then, you know, I had a chance. You tell me at the start of the week, I have a chance to win the Open down the last hole. I would have jumped at that, and I was, you know, I took that shot on and seized the opportunity, and you know, I still don't quite know how it happened, but it did happen.
1: Yeah, there's another shot for your office right there. That's, man.
0: Yeah, that I haven't seen that one either. Damn.
1: Right.
0: Yeah,
1: right. Right. I mean, look at that right there, and then stone. You know, not to complain or anything like that, but listen, circumstances in my household required me to switch television sets.
2: Oh.
1: When you strolled to 18 and Burns was going first, and I'm like, I'll definitely be able to make it to the next television set, turn it on and find it. And then by the time I did that, you were already hugging your caddy. And I'm like, what the hell, man?
0: Sorry.
1: <This guy's> playing. I'm like, what the hell? I missed it because you took 20 seconds. It's nuts.
0: Yeah.
1: It's crazy.
0: Look, I mean, I will, like, I had done my work before it was my time to hit the putt. Like, I had looked at that from a bunch of different angles before hitting the putt. I'd had to collect myself while doing it as well. Like, you know, it had crossed my mind that this putt is to win the Open, and that was a little bit overwhelming at the time, and kind of got back hit, you know, got myself back in the game, a couple of deep breaths, just tried to go through what I'd normally go, reading a putt, you know, look at it from a couple of sides, whatever. And then when Burnsy missed the putt, I actually asked him, "Do you want to finish or not?" And he said, "Yeah, I'll finish." He finished, and like I was ready to go. Like, just I knew which way it was going to go. It wasn't a hard read. It was the execution was the hard bit, and I managed to do that. But literally going into the ball, I just tried to stay in the same routine. You know, a couple of deep breaths, which obviously happened quickly anyway, and then just focus on trying to hit at the right speed to give myself a chance. I hole in the putt and not give myself something crazy coming back if it did miss. And I don't know how my hands are shaking, everything, but see it go in. And then like, I'm not normally a guy that shows a lot of emotion, but as you saw from that previous photo, like I let it all out there, and yeah, like it's pretty awesome, to be honest.
1: Yep. Yeah, it is. I can confirm it is pretty awesome, and it's great to meet you. I say congratulations to you. Enjoy that time when you go back home with the claret jug. make sure you pour something real special in that thing.
0: Oh, I certainly will.
1: You know, and congratulations, Ryan. Appreciate it. Let's do this again. We'd love to meet you in person if you're in Los Angeles at any point.
0: Thanks a lot, Rich. I appreciate it. Thanks for having me. And I did feel all the support out there. It was brilliant. Thank you to everyone for all their kind words. I've seen a lot of it in social media and everything over the last few days. So thank you very much.
1: You bet it. That's Ryan Fox, champ of the 154th Open Championship right here on the Rich Eisen.
2: Absolute Stones performance. He was great.
1: Isn't that great?
2: Love it. Love those types of stories.
1: And I just love seeing the claret jug up close.
3: Yeah.
1: Yeah. Pouring something in there. I don't know who's the official Royal and Ancient cleaner of
4: that. Well, so he has to give that one back, though?
3: Yeah, that you get to keep for a year.
4: But he brings it to give it back.
1: But he brings it back to St. Andrews.
4: Oh, so when he played, I'd have been like,
1: because they got to give it out to somebody else.
2: Scottie Scheffler had that for the previous year. He brought it back.
4: I'd have been like Spicoli in the restaurant. Something happened.
1: I would have. You bring that if you're. Yeah, I'll pay a corkage fee.
2: Just pour it in here.
1: Yeah. Whatever the corkage fee is.
2: That's right. Worth it.
1: Who cares? Yeah. And the flex would be to win the Masters and the Open.
2: Oh,
1: and then show up in the fall with your jacket on and the claret jug and saying corkage fee on the house. Everybody here. You know, that's the way I would roll.
2: That's funny.
1: Hell yeah. 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
1: 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On our Overreaction Monday podcast, Chris, again, we just did Overreaction Monday on a Tuesday. Did we not, or was it here yesterday, the shows that we do so much content, they bleed into one another. where we're talking about whose job it was to show John Harbaugh the video Cam scattered.
2: Yeah, I asked you, who like, showed Harbaugh, hey, you'll never see what Cam just did.
1: And I'm sure if that person is still the same person in the Giants organization that John maybe hasn't turned it over significantly, same person that would show Tom Coughlin things, right?
2: Right.
1: Once upon a time showed Ben McAdoo. I've got this photograph of a boat I need to show you.
2: Your guys are on a boat.
1: John Harbaugh has commented on a podcast on the Believe Network.
2: Okay.
1: Quote, my reaction was, I haven't talked to him yet. I'm going to talk to him, I'm sure. My reaction was this, dude, at least stick it. I mean, land the thing if you're going to do it, you know?
11: Well,
17: that's, I mean, he's right.
11: That's
1: really John Harbaugh. Gonna, nice. Didn't you? What we talked about it earlier with Gerald McCoy. He's like, he's a maniac. Let maniacs be maniacs.
4: Yeah, right? You can always say, hey, you should pull back. You shouldn't do this. But no maniac ever stops doing maniac type stuff, bro. Just true.
1: He went on, quote, but Scat's got to be ready to go. He's been working super hard. He has really been training like crazy. And his mind is on camp. He's healthy. He's ready to roll.
11: Ready to roll.
1: Ready to roll. And I can't wait to see him out there at practice. End quote.
11: Okay.
1: Giants rookies report to training camp on Thursday. And then everyone reports next Tuesday, a week from today. Oh, my goodness gracious.
17: I mean,
1: hey, I'm just like, hey, Cam, just let's not do this anymore. Right? Okay. Let's just not do it.
11: You don't have to do it.
1: I think he stuck the landing. It's just that he tried it on a very unsteady surface to give him the benefit of the doubt. Looks like he slid. It looked like the surface slid on him.
11: That's one of those, what was that?
1: Oh, my God.
17: I mean, could you please?
1: But we said on Overreaction Monday, TJ, we said the first thing whoever showed it to John would be like, headline is he's okay. Right?
4: Here's the good news.
11: I got something to show you. It's all good.
4: Fine. Everything's fine.
17: It's good.
4: But
1: I'm going to say this because she's not going to see it. Oh, she'd be so upset if I did this. You know who I'm referring to right now?
17: Oh, yeah.
1: Taylor.
4: Yeah.
1: So she sent a letter for first 2 days of camp. She loves camp. She loves the kids there. But a couple things happened where she wasn't feeling all that great about it. And
4: did we guys send somebody up?
1: We get this letter and we're like, oh, my God. Like, we didn't see this one coming. Next letter comes from her a few days later, and on the back of the letter that you'd open up, it, she wrote, it's okay, this one's better.
11: She knows.
1: She gave us the headline.
11: It's funny.
1: She's doing great.
17: That's great.
1: But it's the same thing, like, hey, coach, headline, he's okay. What you're about to see.
17: You might not like
4: it. So you're getting a hello, mother. Hello, father.
17: Right. Not right.
4: This one's better.
11: Oh, man.
1: All right. Ian, New York City, you're on the Rich Eisen Show. What's up?
4: Is this
1: Entourage?
4: How's Vince Drummond?
1: What's going on?
11: The boys.
4: Tell Turtle I said what.
18: Hey, Rich, what's going on, big boss? It's an honor to talk to you, sir. I watched you as a little kid on SportsCenter growing up.
1: Thank you.
18: I watch you on NFL Network with primetime Michael Irvin.
1: Yes,
18: so it's a big honor to talk to you, sir.
1: Thank you, sir. E is short for?
4: Easy?
18: Eric.
1: Okay. Of course, it's just like Entourage, huh?
17: It's Eric. That's
1: okay. What's on your mind, E?
18: I want to do Giants win-loss.
1: Ladies and gentlemen, E in New York City wants to do the Giants win-loss. Let's get some music here. All right, let's whip through this. What happens opening night against the Cowboys at home?
4: You already know.
18: That's sorry to Mr. TJ Jefferson. That's a big win.
1: Come on, E. E coming out with a
4: come
1: W.
4: On, e. Come on.
1: I'm going to send Buddy Walsh out. Now you visit the Rams on a Monday night.
18: Win.
1: 2-0. Home for the Titans.
18: Win.
1: Oh, this is all set up.
4: Come on.
1: Greatness. Cardinals at the Giants.
18: That's a win.
1: 4-0 at the Commanders.
18: That's a win.
1: Yeah, it is.
18: Daniels can't do it.
1: 5-0, the Saints visit.
4: Commit to the bit.
18: Oh, that's a win.
1: 6-0. 6-0. Giants are at the Texans.
18: That's a loss.
1: Come on,
4: E. What's the point?
1: He's trying to be reasonable. Everybody back off, my friend E.
11: All right.
1: 6-1 at the Eagles.
18: Oh, that's a big W. Eagles are falling apart.
1: There you go. We're back.
4: I like that.
1: 7-1, Commanders. At home on a Thursday night. What happens?
18: It's a W.
1: That's a sweep. Six wins to start the season. 8-1, Jaguars at Giants.
18: That's a win.
1: 9-1 at the Colts.
18: Win.
1: Take that, Daniel Jones. 10-1, Niners at the Giants.
18: Oh, that's a win.
1: Oh, 11-1, Giants at the Seahawks.
18: That's a win.
1: He's out of his mind.
18: Against the Super Bowl champ.
1: 12-1. Home for the Browns.
18: That's a win.
1: 13-1. Giants at the Lions on a Monday night.
18: That's a win. Sorry, Detroit.
1: 14-1. Giants with a broom in Dallas.
2: Do it.
18: It's sweeping, just like the Knicks did to the 76ers and the Cavs.
1: Attaboy!
11: Boy!
1: Attaboy! Eagles at the Giants.
18: It's a win.
1: That's a 16-1 Giants record. E in New York City.
11: I love it.
1: E stands for ecstasy as well. Attaboy.
11: That's powerful.
1: Well done, sir.
18: I loved this was Sports Center. I watched all the episodes.
1: Thank
18: Linda
1: you.
18: And Dan Patrick were hilarious, but
1: thank
18: they
1: you.
18: Were all amazing. So funny. Everybody's got to check them out.
1: Thank you. E in New York City.
11: Ooh. All right, E.
1: 16-1, man.
11: Well, that's Super Bowl right
2: Pizza
11: there.
2: Boy.
1: 16-1. Let me say this. I'm very excited for Giants fans and the Giants. One thing that's not going to happen is a 16-1.
11: Hey, don't take away his shine, Rich.
2: What?
11: Let him.
1: Their one loss is at the Texans.
11: Texans.
2: It's a good one. Giants have the second longest NFC odds to make the playoffs.
1: What is it again? The second longest odds?
2: Yeah, yeah. They have the second highest odds to make the playoffs in the NFC.
1: Ooh. That's not fair.
2: They're only ahead of the Cardinals.
1: That's not fair. I don't think that's fair.
2: Yeah.
1: I think the Giants have improved their roster. Arvell Reese and Mauinoa are going to be players. I just thought they should have gone Arvell Reese and Caleb Downs, man. Bring the legacy. Bring the legacy.
11: She's just like, no.
1: I Caleb thought, Downs I are. Thought, you know, again, I thought the Giants were going to do that. Two Ohio State defenders around Sonny Styles, whose Washington Commanders is the subject of four downs coming up. Let's take a break. We'll finish up this program on a Tuesday and set you up for the rest of the week right here on the Rich Eisen Show. 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

0: 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I have this piece of paper that's all crumpled up because I thought it was garbage, and it's not.
1: What is it?
0: This is not a metaphor. I think this is a great four downs. On the Washington Commanders, hit it.
2: Four downs with Rich.
3: Here we go. Why did he touch me?
0: Very good. My four downs.
4: That's not a, you know.
0: It's not a metaphor. It's excellent.
4: Who's seeing on the Commanders season?
0: Not at all.
3: Oh. Okay.
0: Not at all. How dare you? I think I've got legitimate questions about the season in the form of four downs. That's four questions.
4: Let's go.
0: Sort of like Passover, a joke you wouldn't get.
4: That's true. I don't get it.
0: I'm definitely not the youngest one in the room. That's another Passover joke you won't get.
4: I am the youngest in the room.
0: Okay. Well, I don't know how old he is.
5: I am the second youngest in the room. Just know
0: how
5: that.
0: Do you know?
5: I know how old you are, and I know how old he is, and I know how old he is.
0: So we now have a range.
5: You have a
0: sort of like the Price is Right range finder on your age. That's small. All right. Yeah. First down on the Washington Commanders. How first good down. Can Sonny Styles be right away? Right. Want to know right away?
6: Right away.
0: How fast? No Bobby Wagner. Take a look at their roster, man. You know, last year it was they were filled with a ton of OGs.
4: And an older roster, yeah.
0: They did, and they've been working on that, for sure. But how fast can this kid be good? Because they could use it. They could use him to be defensive rookie of the year great right from jump. And certainly that, you know, putting him in the hands of Dan Quinn, is very, very helpful mm-hmm. in that regard. But how fast can he be this good right away? And so, that's the question right there. Second down. You take a look at their depth chart. Who are their playmakers on offense?
4: Mm.
0: Yep. With all due respect.
5: You got Terry.
4: No, for sure.
0: Well, I mean, I love the guy, as you know. He's, and I'm not supposed to like him.
5: That's, yeah, you know. Yeah.
4: They got Rashad White from Tampa.
0: Now, that's the other thing. And then the running back room, Rashad White, he's now going to be there.
4: Yeah, and they got Bill Kroski.
0: Bill Kroski.
4: You know, as you know. Chigatonquo at tight end.
0: He's the one. They just signed him, right?
4: Yep.
0: Everybody was penciling, if not sharpieing in, Brandon Ayuk. But that does not appear to be happening.
5: That's got Trey Burks there.
0: Well, and we've been waiting
5: McCaffrey.
0: For him. He had the height, weight, speed comp of A.J. Brown,
4: uh-huh.
0: which is why the Titans drafted him when they traded A.J. Brown into this division,
4: yeah.
0: where he no longer resides.
5: My cousin Van Jefferson's on.
4: But how many guys, look, we talk about fantasy, how many guys are you going to take early from this team?
5: Early?
4: Only the quarterback.
0: And I don't even know if you're going to do that either. I don't know if and we'll get to that question in a second.
4: Yeah.
0: Third down. Bill Kroski there. Nice to meet you. The only running back in the league where it sounds like you just met him at the Elks Lodge. As he hands you a business card.
4: The VFW?
0: Hi, I'm Bill Kroski married. If you're looking to get into this business, I'm that man for you. All right. Third down are the new Commanders on both sides of the ball. New coordinators, everybody. David Blau on offense and Durante Jones on defense. Okay, what does this mean? What does it look like? How does it manifest? What's going on? That's big. I mean, they got two new coordinators. We're wondering who their massive playmaker is on offense, and we're wondering what's going to go on with their draft choice, who wasn't offensive. He went defensive there. So there's that. And then fourth down, maybe their best playmaker on offense. Is in fact the quarterback. And the question is, which year does year three look like for Jaden Daniels? Year one or year two? That's it. Year one, is he the revelation at the position?
4: Year one.
0: Is he the revelation at the position that we saw in his rookie season? Or is he a guy who is slight of body, who will get knocked around, who will take unnecessary shots potentially and then doesn't answer the bell because he's hurt. No fault of his own, but is that what it is? Or is he the man? And we're going to have to say, and then the whole idea of who's the best playmaker on the team and where's the playmaking going to come from becomes that much more stupid. I don't know. Mm. And then, of course, all of it plays into Dan Quinn's future viability, which is, I did not choose to make a down. But you take a look at, you know, at their defense, you know, they added Odafe Owe, who is a really good football player. You know, Leo Chanel from the Chiefs, that's a really good football player as well. Mikey Sanders still is a dynamite back end guy and a leader of the team. Mm-hmm. You know, obviously I'm biased when it comes to him. But can they put together enough wins to get back in the mix? Or was that just a rocket ship season one for Jaden Daniels and Dan Quinn together that they're not going to be able to get back?
4: Yeah.
0: And those are my four downs for the Washington Commanders. Did I miss anything, gents? In your estimation?
5: For them? No.
0: Okay.
4: No, I think it all kind of hinges on the quarterback and who can make some plays for him.
0: Okay.
4: Can Terry McLaurin get back to that guy from a couple of years ago? I mean, last year just got so derailed.
0: Let's go to Josh in Kentucky to finish things up. What's up, Josh?
6: Hey, Rich. Just love the show, man. How you doing?
0: What do you want to do, Josh?
6: Let's knock out this Houday Nation Bengals win-loss.
0: Okay. We don't have to. Well, this, you're the fourth one. I shouldn't say that. All right. Let's see if we could sneak this in before the end of the show here. What happens week one when the Buccaneers visit the Bengals?
6: Yeah, got a win opener.
0: Okay. And then you're at the Texans.
6: Yeah, I think we drop our first road.
0: Then you're at the Steelers.
6: Oh, we own Steelers, man. That's a dub.
0: 2-1 home against the Jaguars.
6: This is where it gets weird. They played us tough last year. I think it's a sneaky loss.
0: 2-2 at the Dolphins.
6: We own Miami.
0: 3-2 at the Ravens.
6: I think we take the first against the Ravens, sure.
0: 4-2 home for the Titans.
6: Me and my wife will actually be at that game, so let's pray for a win.
0: All right, 5-2 now in the home of the World Cup champs in Madrid at the Falcons.
6: Yeah, quarterback sitch. Shaky win, shaky loss. I think we win it.
0: Okay. 4 wins in a row now. 6-2 back in the States against the Steelers to try and sweep.
6: Yeah, I'll take this split with Pittsburgh. We drop that one.
0: Okay. Now you are 6-3 at the Commanders on a Monday night.
6: I mean, just like your fourth down, too many questions with the Commanders. I think we take the win.
0: 7-3, home for the Saints.
6: Yeah, I'll take the win there.
0: 8-3 at the Browns.
6: It's a toughie, but I'll give them the benefit of a doubt with a late win for the Browns.
0: 8-4, home for the Chiefs.
6: Can't stand Mahomes. Wish him the best, but please God win this one.
0: 9-1, 2-3, 4 at the Panthers.
6: Trying not to go higher registered. I'll take the win against the Panthers.
0: 10-4 at the Colts.
6: Yeah. This is a tough one again. I think last season was a fluke. We take the win with the Colts.
0: 11-4. Let's finish up strong. Ravens at Bengals on a Thursday night.
6: Sure, why not? Give it to Houday Nation.
0: 12-4, and then the Browns.
6: Let's close it out with the Dubs.
0: 13-4, says Josh in Kentucky. Thanks for calling in, Josh in Kentucky.
4: Woo!
0: 13-4.
7: It's a little high.
0: Jordan in Hesperia and Jack in Columbus had him 14-3, and Kyle in Florida had him 13-4. A lot of Houday Nation feeling really good.
5: Feeling good.
0: I'm taking off for visiting days for our kids. O'Shea Jackson Jr. will be in this chair tomorrow doing a double dip.
5: O'Shea's on his way.
0: And then Seth Rollins is back to guest host this show on Thursday and Friday. Then I'll be back Monday from Michigan.
7: for Kyle Whittingham's golf tournament. We'll be there live.
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0: Christine Lisi. As the NBA offseason rolls on, the wait continues for a decision from LeBron James. He hasn't offered many clues about his decision-making process other than saying last week, quote, "I won't hold you guys up much longer," end quote. There is no hurry to make a decision, and when LeBron makes it, he'll make it, according to his agent.
1: SportsCenter all night. The Dodgers and Phillies continue their series in Philly.
2: Hill on his horse on the warning track at the wall. Goodbye, Max Muncy.
1: The Brewers try to win their fifth in a row against the Mets.
3: Bench chops one right side. Long run for Turan. Can't get there. It's into right field for a hit. Two runs will score.
1: We have the latest from day two of SEC Media Days.
4: We've had a great all season so far. We've put a lot of sweat in the bucket. We've connected a lot. I'm excited. We've had a great summer so far. We're about to go into fall camp, so we're going to lead into that.
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2: 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Media Days rolls on in Tampa. The latest from NFL training camps and LeBron watch now at fever pitch. We start on the diamond, though, in the birthplace of America. Dodgers in town to face the Phillies. Philly used five home runs to take game one on Monday night. Dodgers hoping to force a rubber match here. Lost five of their last seven, trying to avoid three straight. First time as underdogs in back-to-back games this season. But a big lead in the NL West in just a game and a half behind Tampa Bay for the best record in baseball. Philly continues its chase of Atlanta in the NL East. Back three games right now coming into Tuesday. Needing to collect more dubs, though. Zach Wheeler on the mound for Philly facing Max Muncy in the fifth. First pitch, flies it to straightaway center field. Hill on his horse, on the warning track, at the wall. Goodbye, Max Muncy, into the trees in center field to flip the scoreboard. Home run number 19 for Muncy, his second on this road trip, and it's 2-1 L.A. AM 570 L.A. Sports, that was Muncy's 228th home run as a Dodger. Tied for fifth on the franchise's all-time home run list was his second in the last five games. Dodgers held tight to the one-run lead. Wheeler was

0: is the Ben Maller Show on a newbie night. All new callers. I would say we're off to a pretty good start on newbie night. We'll see where the road takes us, the long winding road of the overnight. Plenty of newbies lined up. Who will be next? We'll find out. In the meantime, coming up in hour number three, so not this hour, not next hour, hour number three, the Queen of Hearts with Lorena will return. So if you want to ask questions, you can start sending those in.
1: We love, love.
0: Send those in. Hashtag Queen of Hearts. Dating, relationship, stock market advice. If you would like to discuss the space-time continuum or a banana boat sunscreen, Lorena can answer any questions at all.
1: I do love sunscreen.
0: Not as much as a friend I have who's a leprechaun guy in Boston. He loves it more than you. So that'll be coming up in hour three, the Queen of Hearts. And we'll also have Too Much or Not Enough that hour, so keep listening. Do not go away. All right, back to it. And now we pay off the Who Am I game. Now, this is where we pretend to be somebody else. Thus, we call it the Who Am I game, a blatant attempt to get you to listen a little bit longer to the show. And we'll go to baseball. And one of the better pitchers in baseball this year has been Chase Burns, who happened to become the first Cincinnati Reds pitcher since me in the divisional era, that goes all the way back to 1969, to win 11 consecutive decisions within a single season. Who am I? That is the question. And what is the answer?
2: Who?
0: And let's see. Does anyone know the answer? We have late night drug tester going with Selena Gomez, who's 34 today. Man, it all ends when you turn 34. It's all downhill from
1: there. Oh, no. That means I only have 4 months left.
0: Oh, no. My God. Ferg Dog says JT Realmuto. Nice base running. Oh, yeah. That was so great. The Phillies. Dum da dum dum dum. Way to blow a game, Philadelphia. Dodgers and Phillies. Phillies threatening to tie the game, and they ended up getting a double play because of botched base running by JT Realmuto. I thank him for that. Shane in Des Moines says the Syracuse mascot, the orange, is the answer. Joe Nuxall from Alf the Alien Opiner. Well, there's a throwback. Joe Nuxall. Drew Peacock, who has started every batter off with two balls from Mr. Irrigation. There you go. I see what you did there. Very funny. Duffman. Oh, yeah. From King Rory. That's his answer. Lance McCullers from Mr. Nice Guy in the Bay. Padre legend. Dontrell Willis from Dat Dude. The D-Train, who's doing TV now. 904 Ray going with Tom Browning. The late, great Tom Browning. Who else do we have? Page down. The Great Gazoo. From Michael in Tulsa, that's his answer. Mallor Prop Guy, the iconic name from the late 80s, Oda B. McDowell. What a name. Imagine filling out that birth certificate. Oda B. Oda B. I wonder what the parents were, what their other options were with the parents that named him Oda B. McDowell. I wonder what the mom's other choice was going to be. What else? Jose and Ozzy Canseco from Hoosier Bill, the smartass, he says. Bruce Hurst, Red Sox legend from the 1980s as well, from Neil and Fall River. Mario Soto from Sean in the Valley of the Sun. Eileen in San Francisco is going with Dave Stewart.
3: Wrong.
0: As his answer, Coach Jason Brown from Ryan in Mexico. Do you have an answer, Lorena?
1: It's got to be Zach Wheeler.
0: That is incorrect. The correct answer, we actually did have a guy get it right. It's Tom Browning in 1985. John Franco also did it, and Tom Seaver. But Tom Browning was the last one to do it. 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
4: These guys are sick, man.
5: Ohtani's now had four injuries that have knocked him out of pitching. He's had two Tommy John surgeries, which is a big deal enough, right? He had the hip flexor that knocked him out for a long time. Now he's got this knee injury. I don't know how much longer he can even pitch, right? Yes, you signed him, two-way threat, greatest player we have ever seen. Nobody can do this. But Ohtani is so valuable as a hitter. He's the best hitter we've seen, right? 50-50, the MVPs. Ohtani is worth the money. Ohtani is worth everything if he never pitches another inning for the Dodgers. And his body, as he's 32 now, he's not going to suddenly get healthier. He's not going to suddenly, okay, all the early year injuries, early career. No, his body can only survive so much on the mound. And again, two Tommy John surgeries, right? Hip flexor, knee. The Dodgers have been lucky so far that the injuries he's had as a pitcher hasn't kept him out of the lineup. He's still been able to DH. But how much longer are you willing to roll the dice on that? That, oh, well, if he's hurt and can't pitch, he can still swing the bat. Well, what if he rips up his elbow again? I mean, you got knee injuries now. You now have to think about what is the future for him, and maybe it's just a designated, I don't know if he even got him in to play the field. He hasn't played the field in years. So if he's your full-time designated hitter, yeah, okay, you're still paying him that money, and he's worth it because he still is that good. He's still that much better a hitter than anybody on the planet. But to think that he can still pitch, you're just rolling the dice every time he goes out there. That
2: 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And now, Steve Covino.
0: Oh, boy.
1: Uh-oh.
2: Rich Davis.
0: Ah!
2: This is Covino and Rich.
0: If it wasn't the World Cup final, you would have said that was not
6: a fun
0: game.
6: But it was the World Cup final. That's the thing. It was. So to me, it was exciting.
0: Okay.
6: It went to overtime.
0: And at no point did you think Argentina had a shot, even though it was only 1-0.
6: No, well, I agree with you in that sense, but when you got Messi there, you never know what sort of magic they were going to turn over. Unfortunately, he didn't really get much opportunity. I thought it was great from start to finish, dude. I have no complaints, and I love the unity that it brought. I love the fact that it brought relatives from other countries to visit our families here in the States. And, dude, honestly, aside from, like, the Muppets, who I don't hate, I have no questions.
0: Hey,
6: no complaints.
0: Good for you. You enjoyed it.
6: I'm not alone, bro. I think it was a massive success.
0: I'm allowed to disagree with you.
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0: 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Comment on them. I'm told by the nerds that work here that when we get into the algorithm, it's based on comments, so we need you to write a witty comment on the video. 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Ben Maller Show on the YouTube page. All right, back to it. Time now to pay off the Insta Trivia. Then we have Maller to the third degree. Here's the Insta Trivia. Blank had the most rushing yards with fewer than 200 carries in the NFL during the 2025 season. That is the question. What is the answer? Mark the Walker from Rochester says the late, great Brian Piccolo, who looked a lot like Sonny Corleone. Who else do we have? Paige Dan, let's see, can't read that. Remember Me guy. That's Alf. Yeah, remember, I do love the Remember Me guy. And we're getting a lot of Remember Me guys. Shane in Des Moines says the late great legend Ryan Sandberg is the answer. Antonio Brown from Dat Dude. JT Riamuto from Analog Al. Paige Dan, Harvey Keitel from Manuel in Gardena. Ronald McDonald, guessed by Don Juan. Can't read that. Mediocre Kabuki said Stringfellow Hawk is the answer. Can't skip over that. Chester Marcole from JT the Wingman. Popeye Jones from Ricardo in Boston. Do you have an answer, Lorraine?
1: Patrick Mahomes.
0: Is it Mahomey? No, it is Trevion Henderson. Trevion Henderson of the Patriots. 911 yards on less than 200 carries. Here we go, here we go, here we go, here we go, here we go.
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0: all right,
3: real.
4: A report this week suggested that the Houston Texans have already decided that they will be taking a wait and see approach when it comes to an extension for CJ Stroud. A deep playoff run may be needed to get said extension. Ben, you make the call. Is Stroud on the Texans after this year?
0: No. He has been a garden variety quarterback the last couple years. I think he's just ordinary. I don't know what he did that first year where he played like a franchise quarterback. Ever since then, he's been a Jag. Not a Jacksonville Jag Coop, just a guy. I don't see that changing. He had the worst playoff game I've ever seen, with a wink and a nod to some other quarterbacks who've also sucked against the Steelers with all those turnovers, but no, he will not be there after this year. Next!
4: During an appearance at Fanatics Fest over the weekend, Anthony Edwards talked about the fit in the backcourt with his new teammate LaMelo Ball and said, it's definitely going to be ups and downs. First year together, maybe a lot of downs. Ben, do you think it's going to be a rough year for the Timberwolves?
0: I don't think it'll be a rough year. I think this is not a cosmetic addition. You know what I mean? Like, this is more of a major adjustment, modification of the Timberwolves roster. And the knock on Ball is he's a losing player. He puts up empty stats. He's not a winning player. So if that's true, Minnesota's cooked. They're screwed. Next.
4: Last week, Anthony Davis said he expects the Wizards to win 40-plus games and for himself to appear in all 82. Former All-Star Jeff Teague said he's willing to bet $100,000 that AD doesn't make it to 70 games, let alone 82.
0: Yeah.
4: Ben, what about the Wizards winning 40-plus?
0: No, Anthony Davis will not play even half the games for the Washington Wizards. Koopaloops. Was he trying to host a comedy roast, Anthony Davis? What was that? That's ridiculous. How do we do?
4: We pass it.
0: That is it. I won the game.
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9: The great Mike Golic Sr. is with us. Were you all over the World Cup final?
10: Oh, yeah. I can't believe how much Spain dominated
9: Crazy.
10: That game.
9: Yes.
10: I mean, dominated that game. That was, I did not see that coming. I knew Spain was good. Obviously, you're waiting for Messi to do something.
9: Right.
10: But, I mean, that was just pure domination.
11: But this was like if the 86 Bears had their, you know, playoff run again, and right before the Super Bowl, nobody knew that they were going to dominate defensively because they were dominating the entire tournament. They gave up one goal. So,
10: right.
11: And, you know, if you'd watched Argentina, you know, they're kind of, they weren't even leading any of the knockout games until after the 90th minute, so you knew they could struggle. And so, to me, that was almost pretty predictable, but I don't think I've ever seen a one-sided soccer match turn out to just be a 1-0 result like that.
10: I agree, and obviously they had the discounted goal, would have been 2-0, but you're right, especially in a World Cup final,
11: right,
10: to be that dominant. And, you know, obviously Argentina playing with 10 men doesn't help either. And they were just praying to get to penalty kicks.
9: Yes.
10: That was the only shot they had. But you're right. A game that dominated by one team and it just being 1-0 where one crazy kick or one incredible dribble down the field by Messi, and it could have been an even game going to penalty kicks.
11: Why is soccer so, I guess for lack of a better word, so testy? It's like after the match and you see...
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13: This is kind of on brand for Argentina because of the way they play. 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Everything else you've ever seen with bad sportsmanship and guys not shaking hands, guys not wanting to talk, Cam Newton after the Super Bowl, whatever it was, that's nothing compared to this. This makes Argentina look so bad. They're like such sore losers and babies that when things don't go our way, we can't even control our emotions. Like all the goodwill, everything Argentina's built up, this is what they're known for now. This hissy fit that they had at the end of the game where they got emotional, they got violent. You've never seen a team be that unsportsmanlike after a game ever.
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that. And, well, Skeens, who has been in the side eye action, the Yankees have been giving, they've been an eye on Paul Skeens. So they were like, well, there's something here and all this stuff. And he attempted to set the record straight. Paul Skeens was asked about this, the Pirates star pitcher, who has been tied to the Yankees for a couple of years now, denied interest in playing for the Yankees. He spoke to the tabloid, the New York Post. He said he does not have any special desire to play for the Bronx Bombers. So that is a good jumping off point. Let us discuss the question. Now here it is. Star pitcher Paul Skeens denying interest in pitching for the Yankees. All right. How does this change the timeline? How does this change the timeline, the space-time continuum? I've got Mona Lisa, Toys R Us, and Employee Manual. And we will combine all of these things together, and we're going to make a dirty water dog is what we're going to make, a street dog from New York. So first of all, in terms of how does this change the timeline, this is what's known as a blip on the radar. It is right out of the Complete Idiot's Guide on how to handle questions about trades. Rule number one, do not publicly flirt with the richest team in baseball, the biggest city in Major League Baseball, while your current club is a contender, more of a lightweight contender than a heavyweight contender. Like the Pirates, if they get to the playoffs, that's enough. Like Paul Skeens would have to have been a complete dingleberry at the Bronx Zoo to announce publicly, oh, by the way, even though I'm just passing through New York playing the Pirates this week, I'd really playing with the Pirates, I'd rather play for the Yankees. You can't do that. It's right there in the Complete Idiot's Guide on how to handle these type of situations. Consider this a little pothole on a long, winding road, just a little pothole. And the Yankees are playing the long game. They're playing the long game. Now, what does that mean? Right now, Paul Skeens is not supposedly available. Right? So, you know, he's not. He's unavailable at this moment. Fine. All right? Sure. So is the Mona Lisa. You can't just go buy the Mona Lisa. You can't trade for the Mona Lisa. That doesn't stop people from trying to pull off a heist of the Mona Lisa. You feel me on that? Yeah. All right, so New York, they still have Paul Skeens. You know who he is right now? He's in their Amazon cart. You know that little cart thing on the screen? He's in the Amazon cart right now. They just haven't been able to pay for it. They can't click the thingamajig because it's not actually available. It's in the back, and they got to wait for it and all that stuff. So for now, Pittsburgh is clinging to a final wild card spot in the National League. And it's almost at the point now where we go to the dog days. These are kind of the dog days after the All-Star break. Not kind of, they are. After the All-Star break into mid-August. And then right around middle to late August, the flag is up and we're off to the races. Down the stretch we come. So plenty of time for all that. And Pittsburgh is the final wild card team. If the season ended today, the Buccos would be in the playoffs. And if Paul Skeens is going to continue, and he's been a little rocky over the last couple of months, it's not the dominant shutdown guy. He's not been that guy. However, if they're able to pull this off, Skeens keeps throwing these ballistic missile pitches, and he'll end up in New York or L.A. No ifs, ands, or buts about it. All right, now, secondly, to L.A. we go, where Dave Roberts, I got an email from a guy this week, who emailed for the podcast, but I didn't use it on the podcast. And he's like, hey, Mallard, you should apologize to Dave Roberts. This sounded like something Andrew in Bakersfield. It's such a bad take. I thought Andrew in Bakersfield said it. It was not from a guy named Andrew in Bakersfield. You did monologues. I remember. The I remember guy. I remember you wanted Roberts fired. I still want Roberts fired. I could manage the Dodgers. They'll win. You think Dave Roberts is the reason the Dodgers are winning? Please, come on. Are you that stupid? Anyway, Dave Roberts, when asked about the trade deadline, says he expects the team to be active. There's a shocker. The Dodgers are going to be active at the trade deadline. He stressed, though, that the front office is always kicking the tires on potential deals. And he didn't want to get too excited about any one name. Of course, you can't talk about names. Now, Roberts indicated the Dodgers are constantly
evaluating the market.

0: $1 show. Open all night. Doors do not lock. Do not lock. With the Mallard Riddle of the Day coming up, it is a newbie night. Hooray for newbie night. And I do need a game show contestant still. Too much or not enough coming up in a few minutes. So call for that right now. Operators are standing by at 877-99 on Fox. And also the Queen of Hearts, hashtag Queen of Hearts, hashtag Queen of Hearts with Lorraine. Oh, that'll be coming up in a bit. Thank you. Thank you. Thank you. And here's the Mallard Riddle of the Day. LeVar Ball, he's back. LeVar Ball claims that he turned down the idea of blank that would have provided $2 billion because he just didn't want to. He just didn't want to. Alf the Alien Opiner says, celebrity wife swap. But it was his wife, he points out. It was his wife, of course, that nixed the deal with divorce papers. Running for governor of California from Donkey Sausage. That's his answer. Ferg Dog says, the new co-host of the Fifth Hour podcast on the weekends. Very popular podcast. Ocho Texto says he turned down the idea of being cognizant. Interesting. What else do we have? Let's see. Page Dan. Mark the Walker wanted to rant about Dave Roberts. Deacon Blues says role-playing as a French maid. There it is. Manuel Ingardina says LeVar Ball turned down $2 billion to be given a hooved prosthetic. Prosthetic. That's the word prosthetic. I'm looking for. Prosthetic. Leg. Yeah, his leg. Chopped his leg up there. What else do we have? Let's see. Beanie Babies from Filler Up Phil. Super Ball from Eek in Roseville, Minnesota. Turned down Ping Pong from Michael in Tulsa. Let's see, JT the Wingman did a Bart Simpson joke. You think is JT going to be in Vegas at this thing? You think JT's going to be back out in Vegas?
1: I would assume so.
0: I don't know though. He didn't say yes yet. I don't know.
2: No, I believe I saw a tweet.
0: Okay. I know Robbie the Mariner fan, Jay Scoop have RSVP'd. Who else do we have? Possibly Queen Roxanne?
2: Yes. JT the Wingman said, my trip is officially booked. Looking forward to my sixth Ben Maller meet and greet and the second in Vegas.
0: Nice.
1: Yes.
0: August 29th. That's a Saturday. We'll be in Vegas. Cat litter endorsements from Courtesy Flusher. What do we have here? Fat Daddy. Angel fan. Fat Daddy says, LeVar Ball turned down the idea of nuclear fusion. Absolutely. Egg salad machine from Eileen. That is disgusting, and that better be AI. If that's not AI, my goodness. My goodness. All right. Do you have, Hoosier Bill did a condom joke. Do you have an answer, Lorraine?
1: Yeah, I think he turned down his chance to go to space.
0: Go to space. All right. No. LeVar Ball claims he turned down the idea of going public with the big baller brand and selling it for $2 billion because he just didn't want to. He just didn't want to do it. Now, that makes sense. All right, let's go to the phones. It is a newbie night. Hooray for newbie night. Let's go to Mikey, who's in San Francisco. Mikey, what's going on? You're on newbie night on the Ben Maller Show. Welcome.
3: Is this for me? What's up, Ben? This is Lucky.
0: Oh, Lucky.
2: Oh, I heard him.
0: Oh, wrong. I apologize, Lucky. That's not very lucky that Coop thought your name was Mikey, but it's Lucky.
3: It's all right. I think Cooper, you know, me and Coop have the last name, so he might be a distant cousin, man. So, you know, we'll give him a pass.
0: Well, if you're related to Michael Cooper of the Lakers back in the day, it's possible. You never know. You know.
3: Well, I would hope not, because I'm a Warrior fan. I couldn't be associated with a Lakers. No, man.
0: That'd be insulting. Absolutely.
3: Yeah, very insulting.
0: I understand. I understand completely.
3: Well, I wanted to call you, Ben, because I've been hearing you talk a lot about, LaBaby James, man, and I'll pray for God that he goes back to Cleveland or Miami, because I do not want him coming to my team, man. I can't do it.
0: What are you going to do if it happens?
3: I'll probably go and, grab me like, a quart of vodka and milk and I'm gonna come out blasting like your parents.
0: Well, that seems like the perfect solution to that problem. That seems like an absolutely great solution.
3: I just don't want that diva on my team, man. I can't do it, man. I'd rather him go to, you know, go to Cleveland. How come he couldn't go to the Clippers, man? I would rather see that.
2: Me too.
0: The Clippers are not part of this. There was a time we wanted LeBron. I spoke for the Clippers back in the day. We did have interest in LeBron. In fact, I don't know if you know this or not, Lucky. I actually led a LeBron march through the streets of LA. Me and Clipper Daryl, we had a march, and he ended up going to Miami instead. But he should have gone to the Clippers. That was a bad job by him. He screwed that up.
3: Right.
0: Yeah.
3: Right. What's up with my homie, Weed Man and Anthony, man? How they doing, man?
0: Well, Weed Man calls in twice a week. And he's fine. And Anthony, we haven't heard from Anthony in a few days. Although we did get a call from that guy. Was it Ray? The crazy guy, Ray, who did the whole Bible. Ray, who said Anthony called up a religious talk show. And so we're trying to get to the bottom of that.
2: Anthony called today, but I had to turn him away.
0: You had to tell him he's a newbie. Yeah, I got you. All right. Well, Lucky, listen, thanks for listening. How long have you been listening, Lucky?
3: I've been listening to you guys, unfortunately, for 8 years, man.
0: Did you say unfortunately for 8 years, or did you say?
3: Unfortunately.
0: Unfortunately, yes. I feel the same way. All right.
3: I love you.
0: All right.
3: I love you guys.
0: Love you too. All right. Thank you. We'll hug it out. Go away. All right. There's Lucky. let's go to, I need a, where's my game show contestant? See if line two wants to play, Coop. Maybe line two wants to play. We do. Oh, I didn't see that. Okay. I didn't see that. Let's go to Mike and Stu, who are in Maine, and then we're going to have Too Much or Not Enough. I did not see the game show contestant. The game show contestant is on line five. Hello, Mike and Stu. You're on line number one.
4: Well, thank you, Ben. I've been waiting to talk to you for a long time.
0: And here we are. The moment of truth has arrived here. Now, is this Stu or is this Mike?
4: This is Mike. My brother Stu is sleeping at the moment. I'm his caregiver. He has blood cancer, and we've been following you for a long time.
0: All right. Well, very nice of you to take care of him. Make sure he's as comfortable as can possibly be in this situation. That's a wonderful thing. That's a great mitzvah, what you're doing. All right. It's a wonderful thing. Did you want to take the oath? Is that why you called up, or you just wanted to hang out and talk?
4: Yes, sir. Yes, sir. I would love to take the oath.
0: All right. Let me check with my woman in charge here. Lorena, are we prepared for the Maller Oath? Are you prepared for this?
1: I believe I'm locked and loaded.
0: All right.
1: We're ready for a new one.
0: You're going to have to play this back, though, because your guy's sleeping, so you're going to have to play this back. You understand that? You're going to have to go download the podcast.
4: That's okay.
0: All right. All right, here we go. It's very simple. The Maller Oath, we do it once a show, no more than once a show. One time. That's it. One opportunity. And here we go. Just repeat after me. Are you prepared? Are you ready?
4: I am prepared.
0: All right. I, state your name.
4: I, Mike.
0: Do solemnly swear.
4: Do solemnly swear.
0: That I will support and defend the Ben Maller Show.
4: That I will support and defend the Ben Maller Show.
0: Against all enemies.
4: Against all enemies.
0: Foreign and domestic.
4: Foreign and domestic.
0: And that I will obey the orders.
4: And I will obey the orders.
0: To peacefully fight back.
4: To peacefully fight back.
0: Against hostile attacks.
4: Against hostile attacks.
0: From rival sports gas bags and blowhards.
4: From rival, say that again.
0: From rival sports gas bags and blowhards.
4: Sports gas bags and blowhards. Yes.
0: So help me God.
4: So help me God.
0: Mike, by the powers vested in me by no one other than the state of the Ben Maller Show, I proudly pronounce you the newest member sworn in the Maller Militia. Congratulations. And Stu, when you hear this on the replay there, we love you. Feel as good as you can possibly feel, my man. And thank you, Mike, for taking care of Stu. Good job by you.
4: Thank you, Ben. I love you both.
0: All right,
4: love you all.
0: Love you all. Take care, all right? That's a tough spot.
1: We have the best listeners.
0: That's great. Look, sworn in. Mike sworn in. You know, Stu's gonna have to call in. We gotta swear him in. Let's get that. We got a game! Game show time!
5: Too many of these.
0: It's newbie night!
5: Or not enough.
6: Enough already.
0: Let's do it. Too much or not enough. Let's go now. To one of the hippest cities in America. They got the home of Joe Rogan. Who else? A bunch of other people live there now. It's all hipsters. Is Mark in Austin a hipster? Let's find out. Mark, are you a hipster, Mark in Austin?
7: I mean, after you mentioned Joe Rogan, I don't know exactly how to answer that. We've really gotten downhill the last couple of years.
0: All right, not a fan. I got you. All right, Mark.
7: He's probably a good guy. I don't
0: know him either. I have no idea. Heard he moved there years ago, and then that's it. What do you do in Austin? What do you do for work, Mark?
7: I'm the poorest retiree you've ever met.
0: So you're living paycheck to paycheck. You're eating ramen noodles and living the life.
7: I'm living off of the union radio job at one time, which is zero.
0: Ah, well, it's, I have a similar pension plan lined up for me, so we have that in common, yes.
7: It only gets worse, man, don't worry.
0: Thank you. Great advice. Kids, grow old, it will only get worse. All right, here we go. Too much or not enough, and you just have to get three right, Mark. Are you prepared?
7: So prepared, my whole life. Let's do it, then.
0: I'm waiting his dream. A little boy growing up, you know, he's out in the playground.
1: He's ready.
0: He said, someday I'll be retired, and I'll be eating peanuts, and I'll be like, I want to play a radio game show. Here we go. Question number one. Yordan Alvarez, the former Dodger farmhand, is on pace to be the sixth player since pitches began being tracked in 1988 to have 15 or more home runs with a .290 average on two strike counts. Normally, that is lethal. When you get two strikes, you're done. Is that too much or not enough?
7: That is too much, Ben.
0: Too much, Mark says. Let's find out. That is correct. Little devil you. And he would only be the fourth player to do it, joining Michael Piazza, A-Rod, and Joey Bell, better known as Albert Bell. He did not like being called Joey. Did not like that. The old Cleveland Indians player. All right, here we go. Question number two. You're good. You're off to a good start here, Mark. In Austin, question two. There were only four players in the NFL with 10,000-plus receiving yards in the 2000s. Is that too much or not enough?
7: There's four is the number?
0: Yeah, four in the entire decade of the 2000s.
7: That's nowhere near enough.
0: You say that's not enough. All right, let's find out. Well, it's actually not nowhere near enough, but it is not enough. There were six. Hines, Ward, Marvin,
7: that's
0: Harrison.
7: Two off.
0: That's not that much.
1: That's a lot.
0: Yeah.
7: If you think about it, that's like 33%.
0: Listen, there's no math. Sorry, okay, there's no math. What's wrong with you? Question number three. You have to, it was Hines, Ward, Marvin, Harrison, Derek Mason, T.O., Randy Moss, and Torrey Holt of the greatest show on turf, the St. Louis Rams. Question number three. Tuesday marked Manny Machado's 7-2 home run game in the last two seasons for the Padres. Is that too much or not enough? This is to wrap up the win here, Mark, in Austin.
7: Oh, man. Last season, I'm going to say that's too much.
0: Let's find out. That is correct. Yes, it was only his second. So you've already wrapped up the golden ticket. You've wrapped up the golden ticket. Question, we'll keep going until you get one wrong. Question,
7: please.
0: Question number four. Darren Sharper, who's I think still in jail somewhere for doing some illegal canoodling without permission. Darren Sharper led the league in the 2000s with 45 interceptions. Is that too much or not enough to keep your streak going?
7: I'm sorry, 45 interceptions.
0: In the decade of the 2000s, the 10 years.
7: Too much. That's too high.
0: You think that's find out. No, it's actually not enough. He had 58. Ed Reed was the next closest with 46. It doesn't matter though, Mark. You already won the game. You got your golden ticket. You got your golden ticket. So congratulations.
7: I feel so proud.
2: He is no longer in prison, by the way.
0: Oh, he got out. Oh, good for him.
2: He's in a halfway house.
0: Remember they had didn't they have a sandwich named after him, the commissary at the NFL Network? I think they had to change that. I think.
2: I don't remember that.
0: Yeah, they had a sandwich named after him. I'm almost positive. All right. Hey, Mark, congratulations. Now, unfortunately, the bad news is there's no actual gold in the golden ticket. So that's the bad news.
7: Oh, that's going to hurt the rate of retirement.
0: I understand. I understand. But, anyway, thank you, Mark. Have a great day. You seem like my kind of caller. Call me more often. All right. Thank you. There he goes. There's Mark. The Queen of Hearts. I need some questions. Where are my questions? The Queen of Hearts for Lorena. Hashtag Queen of Hearts. Uh-oh, I see a question from Lady Sideburns. We will get to that, and we will do it next.
5: NBA front offices are wheeling and dealing.
0: The Thunder performed a masterclass in roster malfeasance.
5: Wow. Insiders are dropping bombs, and your team is getting better.
0: Oh, hell yeah.
5: Or maybe worse. We've got it all on Fox Sports Radio.
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12: For Messi, I don't want to say this is it. It felt like it was. The cameraman who got the tear coming down from Messi's eye after he was on the podium. And you're going to get that in not 4K, not 5, not 6, not 8K. And you could just get that little teardrop coming down. It's like, man, oh, man. Give that man a raise. But I thought that it was a great day. Felt like the entire World Cup was a smashing success. TV rights for the 2030 and 2034 World Cup have not entered the negotiation stage yet. All the major platforms have interest. Now, you have a combination of Spain, Portugal, and Morocco in 2030. They will be the host sites. Saudi Arabia, which will probably be in the fall or winter of 2034 just due to the weather. These won't be as convenient for U.S. viewers with the United States, Canada, and Mexico, but Fox Sports is certainly going to go all out for this. ESPN going to go all out for this. And the time difference will affect us and the numbers. I think what the United States did so well is a 3 o'clock afternoon match here would be prime time elsewhere in Europe. And Spain, Portugal, and I think that was really beneficial. The timing of the matches in 20...
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1: That's right. Love is out there for everybody. Sometimes you just have to leave your house.
0: I don't want to leave my house, Lorraine.
1: You have to.
0: I'm in my house right now. I don't want to leave.
1: Social interactions.
0: I don't. I'm
1: that.
0: An introvert, Lorraine.
1: Well,
0: I don't
1: luckily, you have a wife.
0: I don't know how that happened, but I don't want to interact with anybody. My God. All right. Well, we ready for questions?
1: Yes.
0: All right. Here we go. Ferg Dog is in the leadoff chair. Says, how long, Lorena, should I date a girl before telling her I like anime? Or should I just wait until we're married?
1: You don't have to wait at all. She obviously knows. Anime nerds are just written all over their faces. Mm. You can see it on their cars. They have stickers. It'll be on a tattoo. It'll be your screensaver. You can't hide your anime obsession.
0: You don't think
1: Stop
0: there's like
1: it.
0: A secret society
1: no.
0: of anime? Like the furries. Don't you think there's like people running major corporations
1: no.
0: that are
1: and
0: furries?
1: And then you would go to their house and you would find their furry costume in the closet, okay? Just no. same thing. You'd find your anime figurines in the closet. You can't hide it. Can't hide it.
0: All right. Michael in Tulsa writes and says, I was helping my mom move into a assisted living home and she asked if I wanted her high school diploma for the memories. I said no because I didn't exist when she was in high school. Was I being mean?
1: I mean, kind of.
0: Yeah, isn't that...
1: There's some things that you should hold on to.
0: But your mom was kind of being a jerk because you really have no choice to take it. Like, you have to take it,
1: you
0: right?
1: You have to take it.
0: Yeah. I had a listener. I will not name the listener. He listens all the time. But this guy, I felt so bad because his dad passed away and left like all these great scrapbooks of his life, and he could not get rid of them.
1: Ugh.
0: So he sent them to me. So now I had to take care of it. So it was
1: And it's one of those obligations,
0: yeah.
1: and it's it Yeah. No, and you're going to want terrible. Those. You're going to want those memories it's one day, though, if it is your family.
0: Yeah. Mark the Walker. It's the Queen of Hearts with Arena. And you can send questions in, hashtag Queen Hearts. You can call in if you want to try to sneak in there at 877-99 on Fox. Mark the Walker in Rochester says, are you capable of folding a fitted sheet all by yourself? Now, this is a very important question. I am not able to do this.
1: Oh, I love doing it. I used to be a housekeeper at the Sleep In and Suites up in Roseburg, Oregon. Oh. And when I would substitute in the laundry room, they taught me how to fold a fitted sheet. And I think it is so fun to wow my house guests when they come over and I go, do you want to watch me fold this sheet?
0: That's cool.
1: Yeah.
0: I bet you I could do it now because of YouTube. I could probably watch some videos.
1: I could teach you. I'll bring one.
0: Okay. That sounds like just amazing fun at the radio station. Lady Sideburns writes in.
1: We'll do it live.
0: A fan favorite, Lady Sideburns, says, for years, my partner has been notorious for leaving tushy flakes around the toilet seat.
1: Hold on, I have to sneeze.
0: Yeah. How do I gently address this issue with them? So
1: that's disgusting.
0: Tushy flakes. I don't know.
1: I don't know what that means.
0: I think I can imagine what
1: actually,
0: that means.
1: You know what?
0: What?
1: This one time, I went into a bathroom, and it was right after someone else was in the bathroom, and there was like a residue on the toilet. And I just wondered if they didn't really wash their skin very well and like your tushy flakes get left behind. Like
0: there you
1: dead
0: go. That's
1: skin from,
0: yeah.
1: I know it's disgusting. You should say ew, Coop. It's gross.
0: All right.
1: But yeah, you should ask them to clean themselves.
0: All right, Doc, let's do some rapid fire. Doc Dan in Minnesota says, what is the best, which means as good as all the rest, flavor of Blizzard at Dairy, what's your favorite flavor?
1: Easy. Queen. It's either the cotton candy Blizzard or the banana split Blizzard. And if you do the banana split one, make sure you get whipped cream on top.
0: All right, Shannon Des Moines says, what is your favorite segment on the show other than the Queen of Hearts? Is it the Coop Scoop, Ask a Weed Man, Lame Jokes, etc.?
1: Oh, this is such a good question. I love Ask Ben.
0: Ask Ben. Oh, that's fun. All right, JT the Wingman says, now that my trip to Vegas is booked, what karaoke song should I start practicing to impress all the ladies at the Malamigo?
1: I have been practicing, too. I would definitely go with one that's in your vocal range and doesn't have too many cuss words.
0: Oh, nothing specific, though. 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
22: LeBron said, I could average 10 points in the NBA for like a long time, like 50, 65 or something like that. That sounds ridiculous. But isn't Tom Brady like 50 now? Tom Brady could still play in the NFL. I don't have one doubt in my mind. And I don't have a doubt in my mind. Tom Brady today could absolutely, especially if he had good protection. He's 48 years old. Sorry, Tom. Only 48. Tom's 48. Could play today. Absolutely. He didn't retire because he couldn't play. I mean, 2 years after he left, you're like, it was like a legitimate discussion. Should some of these teams that lost a quarterback call Tom Brady? So, and like Aikman has talked about that before, like he got calls 2 years out of the league and Troy had a lot of concussions and some physical stuff. Brady was healthy. And he's like, I just don't want the process anymore. So when LeBron says I could score when I'm like 65, I think he probably could. Messi's 39 years old. Why couldn't he play at the next World Cup? You don't think when he's 43 years old, Messi couldn't score goals at the World Cup? He's not a physical beast. He's not a cardio monster. In soccer, they track distance travel. He's 44th at the World Cup. You're not moving around a lot. At this point, he's not as athletic as he was 6 years ago or 10 years ago. But his intuition is unbelievable, and his technical skill hasn't dipped. So this idea that it has to be, I mean, Cam Newton aged fast, Tom Brady aged well. I mean, Klay Thompson, who was a very layered player, a great defender.
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30: 5-2 win over Minnesota, while the White Sox got shut out 10-0 at Texas. The Mariners no longer first in the AL West. Texas is. Seattle lost at home to the Reds 4-2. Cincinnati winning pitcher Chase Burns now 12-1. Arizona took the late game with two runs in the bottom of the 10th, 6-5 over the A's. Houston sent Miami to an 8th straight loss, 5-3. Home games for the Yankees and the Red Sox were each rained out. I'm Steve DeSager.
31: Okay, let's get started.
32: Ben Maller saying this.
0: Now it blows.
32: Saying that.
0: Genetic phone booth.
32: And
0: Billy Crystal.
32: They held a webinar.
0: How not to play the position. He is such a Mr. Softy that he can't play back to back.
32: With a big dog touch.
0: It makes me want to puke in my mouth.
32: Ben Maller, it's his way or nothing.
0: Let me repeat that for the people a little slow in the back of the room.
32: But you already knew that.
0: You're a...
32: You're listening to the Ben Maller Show.
0: Yeah.
32: Now, live from the Fox Sports Radio studios. Here he is, Ben Maller.
0: A Golden Domer homer. Welcome in the beginning of another hour of the Ben Maller Show. We are in the air everywhere, razoring on, one take at a time, not two, one take at a time, coast to coast, border to border, and beyond, on the vast and merrily powerful microphones of FSR emanating live. 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
0: 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So our lead this hour, not a rehash of the story we talked about earlier. If you missed it, the podcast will be up in about an hour. LeBron James. Did he sign with the Miami Heat? Well, maybe. Great story out of South Florida. Some low-level dork intern for the Miami Heat posted a video announcing LeBron James' press conference in 5 days. 5 days from today. And then they deleted it. The internet is forever. So the Heat had to deny it, said it was just a test. Wink, wink, nod, nod. The deep state is convinced LeBron is going to the Miami Heat. Our lead this hour, though, is not from South Florida. Is from South Bend. A lot of chatter over the last couple of months about the NFL doing some window shopping, looking for a certain head coach in South Bend, Indiana. Marcus Freeman was asked about the Komodo Dragon in the room. And he said, did he say, A, I can't wait to get an NFL coaching job. B, no comment. Or C, I could not ever leave Touchdown Jesus. Pretty much C. He said he's all in. Marcus Freeman saying he's all in on being the head coach at Notre Dame. So if you did not see this, perhaps not, the full quote is, quote, I'm all in. I've been all in. I don't see myself being the head coach or coaching anywhere else, Freeman stated. Quote continues, I plan on being here as long as I can. He said, if I do a good enough job and I'm able and wanted to be the head coach here, I want to stay the head coach here, blah, blah, blah, blah, blah. All right, so that is a good jumping off point. Let us discuss the question. Marcus Freeman's, quote, the head coach there, saying that he would like to continue. He's all in at Notre Dame. All in, not looking for one of those NFL head coaching jobs. So what is your confidence level? Your confidence level on Marcus Freeman. All right. And as he says, he's very happy and wants to stay there and everything's great and he's not looking at the NFL. It's all good. So I've got Morton's Beet Salad and Phantom of the Opera. And we will combine all of these things together and you and I are going to get together here.

Bend. So you take this with a pinch, just a little pinch of the Morton's kosher salt. Listen, it sounds genuine. It sounds genuine to the untrained ear. Marcus Freeman, the quotes, parsing the words that he had to say here. But then you realize this is just pure coach speak, unfiltered coach speak. That's it. The art of saying nothing loudly. The art of saying nothing loudly. Coaches rarely, rarely admit that they're really hoping for a better job. They lie. They're white lies. They tell you a version of the truth, but not the whole truth and nothing but the truth. But the NFL offers a far better life. The college game with NIL, gymnastics on a yearly basis, having to re-recruit players that you already have. Now, Notre Dame, I will concede that that is the cream of the crop. Right there, in that world. However, if the right NFL owner calls, say $20+ million a year, total control of the roster, an elite quarterback with a lot of upside, as the kids like to say, Freeman will not just be listening to that NFL owner. He will sprint like he's running the combine, 40-yard dash to the combine. And from what I've heard, he's already met with several NFL owners. He's got a pathway to the NFL, Marcus Freeman. He's had some meals and some meet and greets. Somebody who may or may not have insider information told me in Arizona a few months back when the coaching cycle, Freeman was having some stake with an NFL owner. All the owners were there for meetings and stuff, so it, you know, could have been anyone. Anyway, listen, the door is open. Absolutely, the door is open for Marcus Freeman to leave Notre Dame. He says he's happy. Of course he's going to say that. Can you imagine if Freeman had announced just a couple of months before Notre Dame kicks off their season? You know, I'd really like to be fitted for a Letterman's jacket, NFL style. Boy, that would be great. I'd love that a lot. It's not the time or place to publicly flirt with NFL teams. All right, now, furthermore, to TV land we go. Report card in from TV land. The 2026 FIFA World Cup on Fox. You better watch. You did watch the final game of the World Cup, which had two non-American entities, Argentina and Spain. The Spaniards and Argentina going side by side there, mano a mano. They combined for how big an audience? Over 60 million men, women, and children combined. Now, I will tell you that the numbers are a bit fugazi because they combine Fox, Telemundo, Peacock, Tubi, and, of course, Fox One. Boy, I miss those Fox One reads. Man, those were great. Man, I got to wait till 2030 for more Fox One reads for the World Cup. Damn, what a shame. Anyway. Most watched soccer match in United States history. The English language Fox broadcast averaged 38.9 million human beings. 38.9 million. It peaked at over 50 million, almost 52 million people at the peak. It established an all-time U.S. record as well for English language viewers soccer. Question. Thumbs up or thumbs down? Thumbs up, thumbs down on the 2026 World Cup, proving that soccer has now become a true mainstream television event in the U.S. of A. So this is propaganda. It just is. So I'm going to go thumbs down on this propaganda from Big Soccer. I am. It's not mainstream. It is not. Now, I will be Benny Brightside and point out rather obviously here the giant snuffleupagus over in the side there that America will embrace soccer if it's a big event. The spectacle, that matters. The spectacle. The communal thing, we all have to watch it because everyone's going to be talking about it. And you're like, what are they talking about? I'll check it out. Why not? I don't even know what that is. Why not? Think of it like a summer blockbuster. Right? Now, they used to make these new exotic movies in Hollywood. Now they just make Marvel movies like Spider-Man, things like that. So you embrace the summer blockbuster movie. You get excited for it.

0: The devil went down to Georgia. He was looking for a soul to steal. He was in a bind because he was way behind, and he was willing to make a deal. When he came across this young man sawing on a fiddle and playing it hot, and the devil jumped up on a hickory stump and said, "Boy, let me tell you what. I guess you didn't know it, but I'm a fiddle player too. And if you'd care to take a dare, I'll make a bet with you. Now you play pretty good fiddle, boy, but give the devil his due. I bet a fiddle of gold against your soul, because I think I'm better than you." The boy said, "My name's Johnny."
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3: And the password is... Password. You idiot. Password, the word game of the stars. Here's Ben Maller.
1: All right, no time for small talk. Right to the game. Peter is in Ottawa. And good morning, Peter. You are going to play Password. Who would you like to partner up with, Peter?
4: Ben, I would love to go with you and Coop, but I'm going to take Lorraine up for fun.
1: Okay. For fun, Lorraine. You better be fun.
4: It's to lose,
5: woo!
4: Like you say.
5: I love it. We're going to do great.
1: All right.
4: Okay, let's go, Lorraine.
1: Hold on a sec. Hold on a sec. And we also have Armadillo Andy in Amarillo, Texas. Hello, Andy. Who would you like to partner up with on Password, the word game of the stars?
6: Hello, can I partner up with you?
1: With me? All right, very good. Let's get right to it. We have a list of words, 1 to 10. And, Peter, pick a number 1 to 10, please. You're up first. Password.
4: Number 1.
1: You didn't say it right. It's a bad job.
4: I stopped because I wanted Lorena to finish
1: All right, go ahead, Lorena, please. Stop. We don't have a lot of time.
5: Separate.
4: Break.
1: No. Let's go... How about... Splinter.
6: Wood.
1: What?
5: He said wood.
1: No.
5: Okay, think about the words we've already given, Peter. I'm going to Maller maneuver it, okay?
1: Oh, wow, Maller maneuver. I'm honored. All right, go ahead.
5: Banana.
4: Split.
1: Oh, good job. Wow. All right, we're up now.
5: I did it.
1: Yeah, shocking. Andy. She's even shocked. Andy, a 2 to 10, please, Andy.
6: Let's do number 6.
1: Number 6.
5: Oh, I like this word.
1: All right. Here we go. This is going to be the last word we have.
5: Quickly.
1: Abnormal.
6: Strange.
1: No. Lorena? Chop, chop.
5: Odd.
4: Different.
5: Mm-mm.
1: No. Unconventional.
6: Unorthodox.
1: No, the word was unusual. I can't believe we lost to Loretta and Peter. That's not right.
5: Good job,
1: that guy just played for fun, not to win.
7: The right
1: he didn't play to
7: makes
1: win.
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28: From the CTV newsroom, I'm Connor Ray with the news on TSN 1200. Prime Minister Mark Carney says he spoke with U.S. President Donald Trump and they agreed to intensify negotiations on the Canada-U.S.-Mexico agreement on trade in the coming weeks. It comes after Trump announced new 50% tariffs, impacting a wide variety of Canadian products. The White House, citing discriminatory Canadian trade policies as the reason for these new tariffs, Carney has not ruled out retaliatory action, something Diamond Singer, a former U.S. policy advisor for the federal Liberals, says could be a useful tactic.
29: There are approximately 500 products that they are applying tariffs to from Canada, none of which are oil, none of which are critical minerals, the things that they know that if the costs of astronomically rise, that it will drastically affect their industry.
28: Trump also says there will be no exemptions for products that are compliant under CUSMA. These are set to be imposed on August 19th. An Ottawa woman says she is fearful she may lose all of her life savings after her home flooded on Canada Day. Catherine Peterkin told CFRA that before the flooding, she had just completed renovations on her home and was about to put it up for sale. Peterkin took on around $130,000 of debt, and she now has to redo nearly all the work while waiting on coverage. Speaking with CTV News, she said there's about 2 to 3 months left before she has to file for bankruptcy.
30: It's been devastating. I'm living in fear every day.
28: The parent company of Peterkin's provider, Economical Insurance, says it is continuing to actively engage throughout her claim and is committed to completing repairs as quickly as possible. And Ontario's Ministry of Natural Resources is listing 173 wildfires as active this morning in Ontario's north, including 12 that had been sparked in the last 24 hours. Early estimates suggest the flames have ravaged more of the province's forest this season than any previous year on record, burning through more than 7,250 square kilometers so far. Most of the fires in the province have burned in the last 10 days and forced more than 1,800 people from their homes. 12 of the 13 evacuated communities are First Nations. That is the latest from the CTV newsroom. I'm Connor Ray with the news on TSN 1200.
1: It's JR. Here's what you need to know this morning. Another new low for the Blue Jays, who were blown out for a second straight night by the Rays. This time they lost 12-2. Tampa getting out to an 8-0 lead off starter Kevin Gausman and a series of relievers. Gausman gave up 9 hits and 4 earned runs in 3-plus innings. All told, the Rays had 21 hits on the night. The game ended with utility man Miles Straw pitching for Toronto. Defensively, the Jays committed 2 more errors and could have been charged with 2 others. Offensively, Jays had just 7 hits and only 1 for extra bases, a double by George Springer. Another 0 for night for Vladimir Guerrero Jr. The Yankees and Red Sox, meanwhile, were both rained out, so the Red Sox win streak remains at 14 for now. Ottawa Titans were also rained out in Tri-City. They will play a doubleheader today, with the opening game starting at 11 o'clock this morning. The biggest free agent still on the NHL market has signed. Dallas re-upped winger Jason Robertson on a 1-year deal at $12 million. Next summer, Robertson will be an unrestricted free agent, but by signing for 1 year, he's also eligible to sign a contract extension as soon as January 1st. Robertson has played in all 82 games in each of the last 4 seasons, and last year had 45 goals and 96 points. Utah signed defenseman John Marino.

0: Rourke out of the lineup for, in his words, weeks and not months. Lions are 1-4. They're in last in the CFL West. Ottawa Blackjacks are back home tonight as they head into the final five games of the regular season. The Blackjacks are taking on first place Scarborough, 7:30 at the arena at TD Place. Ottawa beat Scarborough in Toronto on the weekend, handing them their first loss at home all year. The Blackjacks are 9-10. They can finish as high as second place in the Eastern Division and host a playoff game, or they could be as low as fifth and out of the playoffs. One of Canada's best soccer players is going to miss significant time with a knee injury, and it could affect her ability to be ready for next year's Women's World Cup. Jordan Heidemann, one of Canada's top strikers, ruptured her ACL in an NWSL match on Saturday and will undergo surgery that will keep her out of action from 6 to 12 months. The next Women's World Cup in June of 2027 is in Brazil. Heidemann has 24 goals in 98 career games playing for the national women's team. Meanwhile, Sunday's Men's World Cup final was the highest rated soccer match in the history of this country. More than 6.4 million Canadians were watching on average, one third more than watched the 2022 final between France and Argentina. And now, you're up to date.
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4: Trump watched the game alongside the leader of Canada, ushering in a new era of friendship that will last and last and last.
9: Breaking news, the Trump administration says it is slapping an additional 50% tariff on certain Canadian goods.
4: Oh, mother... Fighting again with Canada? Now what are we taxing ourselves to punish Canada for?
10: Everything from Canadian wood and paper and furniture to things like hockey sticks and dairy products.
4: No hockey sticks? What's my husband going to keep jammed in the corner of the garage for the past 15 years? Now, obviously, it's very frustrating to be back in this trade war again, but if you're worried that this is another case of Trump abusing his power, relax. These tariffs are legal under the Smoot-Hawley Act, which has been around since 1930 when it helped prolong and worsen the Great Depression. So, cheer up!
1: TSN 1200.

0: Hello, how's it going, everybody? Welcome to the show. Welcome to your midweek Wednesday morning right here on Sports Radio TSN 1200. So glad you're along for this 22nd day of July, 2026. JR, no Steve Lloyd. He remains on holidays. Hammer is here, and here's what we have for you weather-wise. We've got a cloudy day ahead of us today. Yesterday, especially in the afternoon, bit of a wild day. Tornado warnings. Lots more rain again. Today, just cloudy. 21 will be the high. Tomorrow we should be back into some sunshine, mix of sun and clouds, 24, and then outlook for Friday and Saturday, pretty good. Sunshine both days and highs into the mid-20s or so, and as you wake up this morning, we're sitting at 18 degrees. Okay.
1: What's happening?
0: How did the 25th anniversary dinner go last night?
1: It was phenomenal. It was fantastic.
0: Okay, let's reset. So first of all, for those that weren't listening yesterday at this time, well, 2 days ago at this time, you were scheduled to do an event and then, and then remembered at the last minute, Oh, okay. Yeah, it's my 25th wedding anniversary Tuesday.
1: No.
0: I can't do that.
1: I didn't remember. I knew it was coming up. I just didn't check the date of the event I was supposed to be at and the fact that that day was actually the 21st. Which is my wedding anniversary.
0: Yes, yesterday. Okay, so we established yesterday that you and your wife are going to go to the Keg Manor.
1: Oh, yeah.
0: All right, for a, and just the two of you, no kids.
1: Well, of course.
0: Okay, 25th anniversary, we're celebrating. And then we came to the conclusion of, you know, to get a like a dessert or something, maybe you want to phone ahead, let them know, hey, it's a special occasion. You know, just letting you know it's a special occasion. Let them pick up the ball from there.
1: Yes.
0: Okay. All right. Take
1: Don't
0: a story from there.
1: Don't seem cheap. So I got a text from the Keg
0: Yep.
1: saying, hey, give us a call. Just make sure

0: let's confirm your reservation, right? Like any restaurant, they don't want a late...
1: On a no-show.
0: Exactly. They want to be able to fill the table if need be. So I gave them a call, and this is the moment that I said, hey, just want to give you guys a heads up.
1: Mm-hmm.
0: It's my 25th wedding anniversary that we're celebrating tonight. And they said, oh, that is fantastic. Congratulations. We'll make a little note. I said, that sounds great. Thank you so much. And that was the end of that. Then we got to the restaurant. The hostess said, hey, congratulations, Mr. and Mrs. Hamer. Here you guys are having a nice 25th wedding anniversary. I go, wow, amazing. How'd you guys know that? That is great. Thank you. We'll now be seated.
1: Okay.
0: And then my wife just gives me the stink eye of, come on, I know that you're up to something. Anyways, lovely table.
1: Did they give you a nice table?
0: Gave us a great table.
1: Now you're hoping to be maybe be outside.
0: Yeah, that wasn't happening.
1: No,
0: that was not.
1: Was that monsoon time when you were there?
0: It was just after monsoon time, but then the confidence level of it not returning and having another downpour.
1: Yes.
0: It was like, no, we're closing outside. That's not really an option.
1: So you didn't get the treasured seat right by the kitchen door?
0: No, right by the bathroom.
1: Okay.
0: Nothing to worry about there.
1: All right.
0: No, it was a lovely table, and our waitress greeted us again, congratulated us on 25 years.
1: Nice, that's two. Okay,
0: we had a lovely meal, some nice beverages, and then she said, we at the Keg would just love to make this anniversary just a little bit more special.
1: One to remember.
0: We would love to offer you this delicious anniversary dessert that we have.
1: Oh.
0: It's like a mocha ice cream cake. I go, thank you so much.
1: Two forks, please.
0: We appreciate, of course.
1: Yeah.
0: And trust me, you could have had a third in there. It was that big. And it was delicious. It was fantastic. And then we got wound up by the couple behind us as they were walking out.
1: I know.
0: They congratulated us on our 25th wedding anniversary.
1: And they picked up the tab. Come on. Let's thread the needle here.
0: But they said, hey, we're here celebrating our 46th wedding anniversary.
1: Whoa.
0: You guys, you young pups, you've got some time to go. But hey, congratulations on 25, you bunch of rooks.
1: Wow.
0: We're out of here. Mic drop. See you later.
1: Yeah, that's pretty impressive.
0: Tell us how she goes.
1: 46. You got another 21 to go to match them. Think about that. Yeah. Basically double what you've been through so far.
0: Exactly.
1: Okay. All right.
0: So we just say congratulations to you guys.
1: Now,
0: have yourselves a great night.
1: Were they being pandered to as well? Did you overhear any conversation?
0: They were kind of there before us.
1: Hello there, Mr. and Mrs. Johnson. I understand it's a special occasion. I understand this is, is it really? You are far too young to be married for 46 years.
0: I tell you, I didn't see a slice of ice cream cake on their table. I'll tell you that right now.
1: So somebody didn't take care with the phone call earlier.
0: Doesn't sound like it.
1: Or maybe they just wanted to play it low key.
0: Hey? I'm 46 years. I'm not playing that low key. Uh-huh. Like, I'm blowing that party up. Well, I want...
1: It's not a round number, though. It's not a zero or a five.
0: It is almost 50.
1: It's almost, but...
0: Let's face you get past 25. That's a congratulatory. Everything after that's fantastic.
1: It's four short of 50, though. It's not almost 50. It's four short.
0: It's almost 50.
1: It's one more than 45.
0: You think they're not going to make it? Hey, once you're at 46,
1: crazy kids.
0: Well,
1: I think at 46, you're pretty good to go.
0: Yes.
1: I mentioned earlier that the divorce rate goes when the kids move out. It does go up. Once you get through that, you're probably good to go for the rest of it.
0: Yeah, why bother?
1: Yeah.
0: Let's just stick it out.
1: We're just stuck with each other.
0: Let's finish this ride.
1: It's cheaper this way.
0: Yeah, that's what we're saying to each other in the back of our minds. This is cheap. Let's just rock this. No, it was great. And then we had a nice little stroll in Westboro because we haven't been around there lately. Had a little nightcap, and then called her in the evening.
1: Wrapped her up. And you're home like at normal time.
0: Yeah, we were home like around 9:30, around there.
1: It's late night for you.
0: You
1: got home just in time to see the end of the Jays game. That's excellent. That's fantastic.
0: Yes, walking in the door. Oh, hey, 8-0. I think it was maybe 8-1. I think they may have scored a run at that point.
1: Yeah.
0: I don't think we need to watch the end of this disaster.
1: Oh, dear. All right. Well, congratulations. That sounds like a very nice evening.
0: Thank you very much.
1: Good on the Keg Manor for taking care of you.
0: Oh, what a great spot. Yeah. Fantastic spot. Good.
1: I stayed up far too late watching.
0: Did you watch the Jays?
1: No. Well, for a bit. No, I was doing some work and watching that. And then my wife and I were in the middle of a series. I said, let's finish it.
0: What was it again?
1: Well, this is a new one. We just started this one like on Sunday, I think it was. And it's only 6 episodes. It's one of those British
0: Okay, so you finished The Bear.
1: No, I haven't got to The Bear yet. No.
0: How do you start
1: a
0: new series?
1: I know.
0: Before finishing?
1: Because my wife finished The Bear. And so I forget that I was in the middle of The Bear and I moved on to something new. So I'll get back to the last 3 episodes of The Bear. I'll finish that. But this was called Legends.
0: Okay.
1: I think it's just out on Netflix. It's one of those British cop.
0: I love those ones.
1: Yeah. It's excellent.
0: They're very clever.
1: It's really good. Well written. Well acted. 6 episodes. So at.
0: Are we looking at an hour a spot?
1: Yep. Yeah, like a full hour. Well, so at 7 o'clock, I said we had 3 to go. So at 7, I said, let's watch 1 episode. Okay. Then I got to do some work for the show. And then if I get my work done, we got time to watch.
0: You're such a good student.
1: Yeah. Well, I got to get my work done. If I'm not prepared, we don't do a good show.
0: No.
1: So, all right. So then I said, you know, then I said, if I get my work done, then we can watch maybe 1 more. So I got my work done at 10. So, okay, let's watch 1 more, 10 to 11. Well, then we're 5 episodes. Then there's 1 episode left at 11.
0: But come on.
1: So I click on it and go, how long is the last episode? Because the other ones were like 55 minutes. Like they were a full hour.
0: And sometimes that last episode can go a little deeper.
1: Well, yeah. So 1 hour and 15, the last one. And she looked at me and I looked at, and my wife is on, she's on summer break. So she's not working.
0: She's like, yeah.
1: She doesn't care. She's a night owl. I know that she's going to stay up and watch the last one. So I said, all right, I'll stay up and watch the last one. So it was a good final episode, wrapped it up nicely. And so 12:15. So yeah, a little tired this morning, but that's all good. The coffee's good. We're ready to go.
0: Don't tell me you two kids won't last. Look at you just knowing each other. Right? Let me get my homework done. Let me get my study session
1: that's
0: here.
1: Right. That's right.
0: And then we can finish this series here of the Legends.
1: Yeah.
0: And then you'll never
1: Legends.
0: And it's pretty clear you're never going to get back to The Bear. If you've got to watch it solo, that's just not going to happen.
1: Probably, because I'll just forget. That's all. I just don't know
0: how you can just let it linger out there and not have things sewed up in a nice tidy bow.
1: I'm just very much, what's the latest thing I've done? Because I don't remember 2 things ago. So I just deal with the here and now.
0: So you need to watch a synopsis of the first few episodes of the final season of The Bear before you can get into the final 3 or whatever you've got left.
1: Exactly. All right. We got a busy show on the way today, including we're looking forward to a visit with Sens GM Steve Staios. We're well, obviously, into the offseason. Most, maybe all, of the moves have been made. Is there more to come? What's the status of contract talks, if any, with the likes of Drake Batherson and Artem Zub? And, of course, we're heading toward training camp, which is coming up in 7 weeks. I did the math. That's not that far away, 7 weeks to the puck drop on training camp. So, anyway, we'll talk to Sens GM Steve Staios. He will join us coming up just after 8 o'clock this morning. So we're looking forward to that. We do have to talk about the Blue Jays again, unfortunately. Another one-sided loss last night as things go from, if they can go from bad to worse to worser, they did last night. Anyway, we'll go through all that. Got some football news, some big hockey news as well, regarding Jason Robertson agreeing to a 1-year deal with the Dallas Stars. So what that all means as well, that and a whole bunch more. We got some winning for you. Red Blacks tickets and tickets to see Weird Al coming for a show, to Canadian Tire Center this Sunday. It's all on the way right here on Sports Radio TSN 1200.

0: All right, 6:22. When we get to the traffic, we'll tell you that Mr. Lou Plus Tires is celebrating 50 years, the original Canadian company that pioneered no appointment oil change and tire service. Mr. Lou Plus Tires, ready when you are. All right, let's get that check on traffic for you. We're off to a good start on this Wednesday morning. Things are just moving at the speed limit on the highways in and around Ottawa. No major delays at this hour, and we have no reported early morning accidents. 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TSN 1200 weather. We've got a cloudy day ahead today. 21 will be the high. We're at 18 right now. 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
1: All right, we're back 6:27 here on a Wednesday morning with JR and Hammerstein Lloyds on holidays. We got Red Blacks tickets to give away. They're on a bye week this week, back home to face the Montreal Alouettes at the stadium at TD Place on Friday, July the 31st. 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They'll be celebrating Ottawa football history. 10 years from the Red Blacks Grey Cup win, 50 years from the Rough Riders Grey Cup win, and 150 years of Ottawa football. Alumni will be there, join the team as they honor the players, moments, and legacy that built football in Ottawa. 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And our last pair of tickets as well to see Weird Al's Bigger and Weirder Tour coming to Canadian Tire Center this Sunday. 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Special guests, Puddles Pity Party for the Weird Al show coming up on Sunday.
2: Still curious about that. I haven't looked them up yet.
1: Puddles Pity Party. Tell you what, look it up off the air, and if there's something we can play on the air, then we'll play it on the air, because I have no idea what they're all about either. Or we could just play a Weird Al song as well.
2: Weird Al.
1: Yeah, we could do that. Everybody knows Weird Al. Anyway, he'll be here on Sunday. We got tickets to that show to give away as well. Don't forget, Eric Macromella has Offside tonight, 6 o'clock. Is always a fascinating look at the business and legal side of the world of sports. That's 6 to 7 tonight here on TSN 1200. And again, a reminder that Sens GM Steve Staios will join us here on the show this morning at 8:15. And we'll talk about the off-season to date, see if there's any traction right now. Steve Staios' card's close to his chest. I'm not expecting him to spill the beans on any breaking news. But
2: oh, yeah, come on. No, he's going to tell us all the tea.
1: Is he?
2: Spill the tea.
1: All right.
2: You let us know everything. Do you think he's had some weeks at the cottage yet, or is he still busying himself?
1: As you know, I'm a bit of a curious guy. And I'd like to know how things work for people that we don't really know how they work, like for a general manager of an NHL team. So let's say, for example, I was trying to go through this in my mind, because I want to ask him this question off the top. Said, you're okay, Steve. Let's say Steve and his wife have a cottage. Okay? A lot of people have cottages. They go to the summer, Does Steve Staios go to the cottage in the summer? Okay. And let's say it's just him and his wife there right now. Like, do you put the phone down in the cottage and then you go down to the dock for like 2 or 3 hours? You know, maybe you go out for a swim or a nice paddle board or whatever. And it's like, or do you like always have the phone with you? Like, is the phone constantly attached to your hip? And it's not like anybody that's going to call you with probably a trade offer in the middle of the summer. But you always feel like, I don't want to miss anything. Could be something important.
2: Well, it could be internal as well, right?
1: Sure.
2: You don't want to miss something that's internal, too. Yeah.
1: But you know what I mean? Like, when you're expected to sort of always be there. Like, I wonder how close to always being there he is.
2: Yeah, I think you've got to disconnect at some point, right? If you're going on that paddleboard, I don't think you're bringing the cell phone with you. Hey. You don't want that bad boy falling in the lake.
1: No.
2: Right? You don't want to make that mistake.
1: But I said leave it up in the cottage. Okay, it's another thing if you leave it down on the dock, okay, when you go out to your paddleboard, and maybe you're just circling around and so you can actually hear it ring if it rings.
2: You can't get out too far.
1: Exactly.
2: I think he leaves it up in the cottage.
1: Okay.
2: And I think most GMs, you have to.
1: Fair.
2: And I think the month that you do that the most is probably August. I think that
1: even
2: those
1: more
2: weeks
1: than now.
2: Are coming. Even more than I think now you're still there. You've got conversations probably.
1: But those are happening in August. Like if you're talking about Batherson and Zub and extensions or whatever, like those would be sort of constant check-ins. Not every day, but maybe, I don't know, once a week with the agent. Hey, you know, what are you guys thinking? That sort of thing.
2: I would be curious about how many times a day does your phone go off? How many?
1: With something work related.
2: And I'm not talking about notifications of, you know, Blue Jay scores or something like that, because I'm sure he's a baseball fan.
1: I don't think Steve Staios is getting notifications. He's turned them off for the Blue Jays for this year.
2: Okay.
1: As everyone else has.
2: Okay, maybe now he has.
1: Yeah.
2: But how often does your phone go off with text messages?
1: How many work-related texts?
2: What are you dealing with?
1: Or phone calls or emails are you dealing with every day?
2: Yeah, in the summer months.
1: Is there a day that goes by when there's not one thing that happens?
2: And does that worry you?
1: Yeah.
2: From the phone today.
1: I'd be curious to know the answer to that. I have no clue. Like, I don't know how much. Like, I know a player can go away and probably go away for a week, and it's like, if you've got your contracts done and whatever, it's like, he can just disappear into the ether.
2: It's easy.
1: But a general manager, a guy who runs a team, and he's got his finger, you know, he's got his, you know, he's got ownership at one end that's, you know, good. You're at their beck and call. You got the business side of things as well that I'm sure they might have questions. And then you've got the whole hockey op side. Like, yeah, you're sort of answering to three different things. So
2: how often does your phone go off?
1: Yeah.
2: All right. I like to see it, like, go into your settings, check time on phone, and let's see where that graph is. Let's see how many hours you are on your phone in that day.
1: Wonder if he's got, isn't there a setting? If you have an iPhone, there's a setting that says you're on your, you have a thing that comes up that says you're on your phone too
2: kinda
1: much.
2: Like when you're driving, hey, it's time to take a break. I've only been on the road for 45 minutes here. I'm not taking a break.
1: Yeah.
2: Time to leave your phone alone.
1: But I think there's a, I think there's an app on the phone. Maybe it's just iPhone. I don't know, but it's like,
2: yeah, no,
1: it'll actually notify you that say, you know what? Put the phone down.
2: Absolutely.
1: Yeah. A couple people weighing in on your anniversary dinner at the Kegs. Is it, was it called the Billy Minor Pie?
2: I think so, yes.
1: Okay.
2: That's what it was.
1: All right. So this is tradition that this is the thing they bring out.
2: Yes.
1: Okay. Because a couple people were making note of how good it is.
2: Oh my God. It was very
1: good. So what is
2: good.
1: It again? Chocolate what?
2: So it's a chocolate, it's a mocha ice cream cake with a fantastic cookie crumble crust.
1: Okay.
2: And then some nice shaved toasted almonds. And then, of course, you got to have that little garnish, that little drizzle of caramel and chocolate sauce.
1: Yep.
2: All over the plate.
1: Okay.
2: And it is, as the texter, I'm sure, would agree with, it's a very generous slice.
1: If it's your, if you tell them ahead of time it's your anniversary, do you think the people celebrating the 46th anniversary got the Billy Minor pie?
2: I'm telling you, I didn't see it.
1: No.
2: I did not see it at all.
1: Because they played it low key, unlike you who sounded the trumpet.
2: You got a splash.
1: Yeah, okay.
2: All right.
1: I don't blame you. I hear you.
2: It's 25, and if it's 46, you've got a splash too.
1: Okay. Every day you're above ground at 46 years, right? That's a good day.
2: You gotta make it worthwhile.
1: Let's celebrate, because, you know, we don't know if we're all gonna make it to 47. All right, 6:34. We've delayed talking about the Blue Jays long enough. Game two of their four-game series with the Rays. They lost the first game 7-1. Kevin Gausman got the first two outs of the first inning and then proceeded to give up, I don't know how many hits it had, but three runs scored after two were out and no one was on, and that became the night that was for the Blue Jays. So it was a night in which the pitching wasn't very good. Once again, the hitting wasn't very good. And once again, the fielding wasn't very good.
3: Fluharty's pitch, and off from first base goes Mullins. The throw to second, sails into center field. Coming home from third, Yandy Diaz taking off and cruising into third, Cedric Mullins. And it's 4-0 Rays on the error by Brandon Valenzuela.
1: All right, so Brandon Valenzuela was playing catcher last night, throws one into center field for an error that scored a run. Dalton Varsho coming in to field a single in front of him, allowed it to bounce off his leg away. That allowed an extra base for the hitter there.
2: And that's the only two errors.
1: Those were the two errors that counted. At one point, there was three errors. They walked back an error to Okamoto at third base. That was a grounder that he backed up on, went under his glove. That was a clear error. I have no idea why they changed that. And I would argue that the Ernie Clement running out from second,
2: yes,
1: he's got to run hard for it. It's a pop out to toward right field, but he doesn't have to lunge for it. He doesn't have to dive for it. He's running. He puts his glove out and he drops it.
2: That's an error too.
1: That's an error. Like, I just think that, and they were making this point on the broadcast last night, that how much scoring has changed now as well. That part of the reason that you see hit totals that maybe exaggerated a little bit. And I guess, by the same token, it does, it doesn't benefit pitchers' ERAs because what should have been an error and maybe an unearned run on some of these things becomes an earned run. But regardless, that how baseball games are scored now has become much more lenient as well. Those should have been, in my opinion, both should have been errors. The Blue Jays should have been charged with four errors last night instead of two.
2: If you ask Ernie Clement, should that have been an error? And I'm going to trust his honesty. He's going to say yes.
1: He's going to say Davis Schneider's mustache. That's what he's going to say.
2: That should have been an error. Okamoto, my God, man. Like,
1: how was that changed to a hit?
2: All decent third basemen make that play. And if you see the slow-mo of it, his face, the face that he makes of fighting the ball, and he's bringing his glove up to his body because he doesn't know what to do with it. That is, such a misplay right there. And the scoring of it, an error, was the right play on that one and should have stayed. I don't know how that gets walked back. I don't know how you... I don't know what the process is.
1: It happened like two or three innings after.
2: Are the Jays going to make a little chit-chat? Are they chit-chatting with the official scorer saying, hey, hey, let's give Okamoto a little break on that one? Yeah, it was a hard hit ball. But guess what? It's third base. Most balls hit to third base are hard hit balls. That's why it's the hot corner. You got to make it.
1: Gausman pitched into the fourth inning before he got lifted. He allowed 9 hits, 5 runs, 4 earned in his last 10 starts, which encompasses 2 months to the day. So since May 22nd, he's had 10 starts. He's 0-6 with a 6.10 ERA. So sources say for a guy who is entering his unrestricted free agency period at the end of the season, and it looks like entering the end of his time with the Toronto Blue Jays as well, not a good way to go out. Here is Kevin Gausman on the possibility that this was his last home start in Toronto.
4: Not a great lasting impression. I'm not going to think about that too much because I'm a Blue Jay right now, and the focus is this team and this room and those guys. And so, that's where my mind's at right now. But, that is kind of crazy to think about.
1: They were making a point on the broadcast about how wistfully he walked off after he got lifted, taking a last kind of a lingering look at the crowd as he walked off, knowing the Jays are on the road before he'll make his next start. The trade deadline is a week from Monday. I don't even think he'd be scheduled for another home start before the trade deadline.
2: No.
1: So that would be potentially his last. But, man, the question might be as well at this point, you know, how much demand is there for Kevin Gausman? He is clearly not in a good way right now, judging by his last 2 months. So if you're acquiring him, based on you hope that, you know, that you can, whoever is a contender, that they can turn around his season. And, you know, listen, he's got a pedigree. He's been excellent for a long time, but he's not very good right now. So you have to make the determination. Is this just a temporary thing that we can turn around the acquiring team? Or is this a guy who is really literally at the end?
2: Well, the concerning stat I read in Keegan Matheson's story was out of the pitches he threw, the 29 fastballs that he threw, not one swing and miss. 29 fastballs, not one swing and miss. And that's what would concern me the most of any prospective team that's looking to bring Kevin Gausman in for a playoff push or playoff starts. Because this just in, you need some swing and miss. You don't need every single fastball that you throw to be in play one way or the other.
1: Mm-hmm.
2: You got to get some swing and miss on your fastball. More so for Kevin Gausman, right? Because that's what sets up his splitter. If you can't get swing and miss on the fastball, then you're not going to get anything on the splitter because they see that splitter low. They're not going to swing at it because they know where it's going to finish.
1: Right.
2: It's going to finish out of the zone. So the fastball for Kevin Gausman, that is his setup pitch for his bread and butter splitter. And it's just not there for him right now. I know he's had multiple first inning runs given up. I think there's been 3 games now where he's given up 3 runs in the first inning. That's not great for a team of the Blue Jays that can't score runs. And they showed that again last night, even when they're getting drilled and the Rays are bringing in, you know, back-end bullpen arms. They can't get anything off of them.
1: I had one extra base hit again last night. That was it. George Springer had a double. That's it. Vladdy went 0 for again. So it's just going from, it's spiraling badly right now. Like, it's to the point, and you know what? We know how optimistic Toronto Blue Jay fan. There were actually a few people booing last night. Very briefly.
2: Finally.
1: Can't believe that it took this long. They're watching garbage baseball. If we're being honest, watching garbage baseball right now. Garbage. Because you know what? They said, you know, some years it's not your year. Some years you have injuries. Some years guys just don't perform as well as other years. What would kill me if I were a Blue Jay fan is they're just not playing smart baseball. The stuff that happens between your ears, okay, that should be something that's tangible across every single year that you play big league baseball, right? The smarts of the game that we saw in spades last year, it's all gone this year. All of it. The fielding is terrible. The base running is brutal. All of it. The smart baseball of last year is in the rearview mirror by a thousand.
2: So all you got to do is look at that first inning, right, where Gausman gives up three runs, and then in the bottom half of that, going through the box score, the Blue Jays get the bases loaded with one out because Guerrero strikes out. So then you have, I believe it's Varsho pops up or somebody yes. pops up, and then Okamoto strikes out.
1: Yeah.
2: And strikes out on, because it's MLB.com is so sweet. You can just go to see all the pitch chart. You can see what he struck out on a ball that was way out of the strike zone.
1: Yeah.
2: That's a guy that hasn't driven in a run in a while. That's a guy that's fighting it right now. I don't know if he has a hit yet since the All-Star
1: break. And he's their best hitter this year.
2: He's their guy.
1: But he's in a bad way right now. But
2: that whole team, right, is just crumbling before your eyes. You want to know what the Blue Jays were like last year? Watch the Tampa Bay Rays. That is what the Blue Jays were like last year.
1: Add it all up. 12-2 is the final. Rays win it. Jays lose another half game in the wild card chase if they're actually in the chase. Boston, which holds the final wild card, was rained out last night against Baltimore. So their win streak stays at 14. They'll get another chance today, to tie their franchise record set 80 years ago of 15 wins in a row. The Yankees were also rained out, last night. They've got a day-night doubleheader. Max Fried is back off the injured list for the Yankees. He's supposed to start today, so they're getting one of their better arms back. As well, Ottawa Titans also, they were playing down in New York State. They were also rained out. So the weather we got yesterday here in Ottawa was obviously all across the East and affected some baseball last night as well. So anyway, Jays are back at it tonight. It's going to be a bullpen
2: it's
1: game.
2: It's a bullpen game.
1: Braden Fisher is starting. Spencer Miles probably going to see some time as well. So he started the last game, the first game out of the All-Star break, and people are going, well, like, why are they starting, you know, their third or fourth best guy? Like, that seems kind of weird. Anyway, we'll cease it.
2: Well, that was to give some extra time off, right? Yeah. Gausman ended up having 8 days off before in between his last start and this start.
1: Anyway,
2: didn't pay off.
1: And Miles has been pretty good this year, but he wasn't very good in that first game back. So now they've shelved that idea of having him start. So he'll probably come in the second inning. I have no idea, you know, and again, this is something that's relatively new. Why his mindset would be any different from starting a game to coming in the second inning, but that's the way they're doing it now. All right, 6:44. You got any? You still have thoughts on the Blue Jays? You can
2: still
1: share
2: have
1: them.
2: Hope.
1: Gabriel text Kia pizza text line at 12-1200 is how you can reach us. Where standard messaging rates apply. 6:45. We'll take a break. Come back. The breaking hockey news this morning is the contract that Jason Robertson signed with the Dallas Stars last night. He was the biggest name that's still out there, unsigned, restricted or unrestricted. He gets a deal, so we'll tell you all about that and what it all means when we return right here on Sports Radio, TSN 1200.
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1: All right, we're back 6:50 here on a Wednesday morning with JR and Hammer. Steve Lloyd's on holidays. Quick text in the Gabriel Pizza text line from Scott wondering how much Don Mattingly leaving the Blue Jays has impacted the team. He, of course, went on. He's the manager of the Phillies. They're having a very good year. They've got a lot of talent in Philadelphia, but he's still gone in there and done a good job as the manager.
2: Turned the Philly season around.
1: Yeah.
2: Coming in.
1: He was the bench coach in Toronto, so John Schneider's kind of right-hand man. Always by his side, he and Pete Walker, the pitching coach. So he's now, who is the bench coach this year in Toronto, by the way? Somebody.
2: They do, yes. And I can't remember his
1: name
2: right now.
1: That's okay. We don't even need to remember. I mean, does the, I know that the bench coach does, there's a the reason they have a bench coach is it's important.
2: Yeah, DeMauro Hale. That's the bench coach right now.
1: All right. But does it make that big an impact?
2: Don Mattingly was the offensive coordinator last year. I think they took away the bench coach and I thought they thought that this was something heightened or game manager.
1: Okay.
2: Something like that.
1: Strategy.
2: Yes. He had a number of titles, but hey, it's a good point of, you know, the experience that Don Mattingly brought to the Jays dugout, the soundboard that he was. I mean, also helping out hitters, whatnot. Don Mattingly was a pretty darn good hitter in his time. It's a good point with that piece taken out.
1: Well, you're looking for
2: what are you missing?
1: What are the differences, right? What was there last year that's not there this year? That can explain why there's such a stark difference between last year and this year. So
2: easy to look to that.
1: Yeah. Player wise, I mean, there hasn't been significant turnover, Bo Bichette being the biggest one. So he's one, you know, he's the guy in the dugout that's the big change that he's not there any longer. So anyway, interesting point, Scott. Okay. 6:52. So the big hockey news from yesterday is Jason Robertson re-upping with the Dallas Stars on a 1-year deal. So he was scheduled for his salary arbitration case on Saturday. And instead he and the Stars settle on a 1-year deal for $12 million. So this will, if he gets to it, walk him right to unrestricted free agency. So as of July 1st next year, he will be an unrestricted free agent, which is for the team, not ideal. But you kind of have to look at this, and this is the way it sort of was, you know, once they couldn't agree, you know, in the last few weeks and months about a long-term deal for Jason Robertson, it's kind of like, well, what's the likely scenario? The likely scenario was that because I think he wants to stay in Dallas. That's his preference, is to stay in Dallas. Like, he has turned down $15 million a year for 8 years with the Seattle Kraken. A sign and trade was done with Seattle by Dallas a month ago, pending Jason Robertson signing off on it, and he said no. So he said no to $120 million guaranteed dollars. Which tells you everything. Well, maybe it tells you everything you need to know about how players feel about Seattle. But I also think in part, I think it also speaks to the fact of he'd really like to, if he could, play in Dallas. He'd like to make a lot of money, but he'd also like to play in Dallas. So this, by signing a 1-year deal for the here and now, it does make him a UFA next July 1st, but by signing a 1-year deal, that also means he can sign an extension as of January 1st next year. So they will have 6 months to get him on a long-term deal. And whatever the money ends up being, that doesn't kick in until next year. And again, next year, the salary cap's going up another $10 million. Tyler Seguin's $9.5 million is coming off the books.
2: It's gone.
1: For Dallas. So, but there's still a matter of, look, we're not pushing across a blank contract here, Jason, and just fill out the number. We realize that you should be well compensated for how good a player that you are, but we're going to have to come to a conclusion as to what that number actually is. And does the number change based on how he plays in the first 4 months of the coming season?
2: Do you find it kind of hard to believe that there wasn't a team, just the way that the Dallas Stars salary cap is, the where they are right now, that teams didn't come to Jason Robertson with some big fat deals, big fat contract offers.
1: The Leo Carlson deal?
2: That the Stars would have been really hard to match. And the fact that Jason Robertson probably, if that did happen, said no to them all. But yeah, this is just a guy that is really comfortable being where he's at right now in Dallas and a Dallas Star. And he didn't want to go anywhere else.
1: Yeah.
2: Like, I know he says no to Seattle, but I wouldn't be surprised, and we'll never know because it'll never come out there. But I would be surprised if at least maybe some GMs came sniffing around his agent to find out if, hey, if we offered him 15 mil a year to come here, would he say yes? Like, we don't want to do that without knowing that that's in, that he's going to accept it.
1: I have his.
2: He's a Dallas Star.
1: I have his agents.
2: You got him on there?
1: My phone here. I could text Andy Scott, Ottawa's Andy Scott, and ask him.
2: Send him a quick text. Hey, how many? Which ones? Yeah. Name names. Yeah. But come on, that's just a general manager doing what? Because who doesn't want a 40 goal scorer?
1: Mm-hmm.
2: Like, there's every NHL team in this league. If you've got one, you want another one if you can, and if you don't, you want one. You want a 40 goal scorer.
1: This guy had four years ago, but he had 46 goals and 109 points. He's been in the 90s the last couple of years, and this past year was 96 with 45 goals. And he had five goals and 8 points in six playoff games as well. So this is not an empty calorie scorer. This is a guy who scores in the playoffs as well. So
2: yeah, he doesn't go away. He doesn't shy away.
1: 240 goal seasons. He's got he's averaging close to 100 points a year. And he's available. He's played in all 82 games each of the last four seasons. So he plays. So you get full value for whatever money you're paying for him. So.
2: Anyway, I'm not going to be surprised if he signs come January 1.
1: Me neither.
2: If that extension gets signed almost immediately, right?
1: Yeah, they obviously can't agree to a number right now because it would have been an extension. So they are not close to what, either side figures is a reasonable number. Now, that can change over the next 3 months. And the actual pressure now of July 1st, because of July 1st, right? He's done. He is an unrestricted free agent, open to any offers in the open market. So there is a deadline. It's a long way down the road, but there is a deadline now, and that does put the pressure on probably more on Dallas than it does on the player to get a deal done. Here's Frankie Corrado appearing on the Jay Onwright show on TSN last night, answering the question of whether Dallas made a mistake by not signing Robertson to a longer-term deal.
3: I guess you could look at it and say they completely botched it, but they get one more year for sure.
1: True.
3: Of Jason Robertson. He's going to be making $12 million a year. They're going to have to shed a little bit of money now to find a way to make it all work, but I'm sure they will. And it essentially just buys them a little time to figure out a longer term solution. Like, think about it. He didn't want to sign with the Seattle Kraken, $15 million a year, 8 years, $120 million. That says something to you. It should say that I don't just want to go chase the most money that is available to me. I might want to make this thing work in Dallas. And so they come to an agreement, they avoid arbitration, and now they get one more year to try and win a Stanley Cup. And personally for Jason Robertson, it's one more year for the Dallas Stars to figure out their financial situation and see where that leaves him next year. There's no guarantee he's just going to walk to free agency,
1: right?
3: Because he could have taken all that money this year. So obviously he wants to make it work in Dallas, and we'll see if they can figure that out with one more year.
1: They have, I just did the, just looking at Puckpedia, Dallas has 9 players coming off the books after this coming hockey season. So they have... And, Tyler Seguin being the biggest number of all in terms of money coming off the books. But in totality, committed money after this coming hockey season, Dallas is at, I'm just doing some rough math in my head, which is never good.
2: That's fine.
1: But I'm in and around $70 million on what next year will be about a $115 million salary cap. So they would have $45 million in salary cap space now. We'll have a lot of bodies to sign, whether it's re-signing some of the guys who are due to be UFAs or going into the market to either trade or sign other free agents. But they more than have enough money next year. So it's just a matter of, like I said, Jason Robertson, I think quite clearly has said, I given my druthers, I want to play in Dallas, but they clearly are at loggerheads as to how much money he should make. And, they need to come to a middle ground somehow, some way. But now they bought themselves time. They've got as long as the next 11 months, but in reality, probably closer to 7 months to find a number.
2: Yeah, I think this is Jason Robertson doing the Dallas Stars a favor and the Stars doing Robertson a favor. This might be one of what do you call them? One of those little secret envelopes kind of just in the desk drawer.
1: Oh, yeah, the pocket deal.
2: The pocket deal. We can't do what you want right now, because then we would have to make subsequent moves. and we can't right now with what we are at the cap. But come next season, look at everything that's coming off. So let's get something done here that makes sense, that puts you as one of the highest paid players on the team, still gets you paid well for your 40 goals. And then come Jan 1, we'll bring that envelope out and we'll open her back up and we'll get that signature down when we're a little bit more flexible the following season.
1: Yeah. Yeah. I don't know. Well, I'll disagree with you. I don't think they have a done deal. I don't have the deal done and it's in the desk drawer because they could have signed an extension at this stage already if that was the deal. I do think there's a difference of opinion on what they think he's worth and what he thinks he's worth. But I also think that he wants to be in Dallas. So it's a matter of finding the middle ground. So they bought themselves some time. Now, by signing him to a $12 million deal, they're $1.3 million over the salary cap right now with 22 players signed. Again, you're allowed to be over the salary cap by as much as 10% in the summer. By the time the puck drops on the season, you got to be obviously below the salary cap level at that point. So they've got some time. Now, they've also got a couple of guys right now on their roster that are on two-way deals that could be sent to their AHL team to make them cap compliant, but it also would put them at 20 roster players, which, as we know, with injuries and everything else, it's just, that's not a long-term solution. So they probably want to trade one player who makes, you know, decent money, middling money, get them off the roster to give themselves a little bit of breathing room as far as salary cap goes. Yeah, so, but Dallas is gonna, in all probability, have to make a move between now and puck drop to start the season. But Robertson is in. That's the breaking news. So,
2: well, let's ask Steve Staios about that. Let's go through Dallas Stars' roster and say, hey, what player on here do you want to make a little sweet deal for right now? Because they need to get rid of some salary.
1: You know what? What do you feel about a Miro Heiskanen? Hey, yeah. Can I interest you in a young Miro Heiskanen? Annual Norris Trophy contender. Yeah, I'm sure Dallas is anxious to get rid of him. No, I don't think that's what they're looking at. All right, thoughts on the Robertson deal? Always welcome. Gabriel Pizza text line at 12-1200, where standard messaging rates apply. It's just past 7 o'clock. Again, Steve Staios, Sens GM, will join us for a visit coming up at just after 8 o'clock, 8:15 or so. Looking forward to that. 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Okay, parts of the city, rain has started to fall. This is just a brief shower. It's not expected to last very long, but for the here and now, just a little wet in spots around the city. As far as the traffic is concerned, it is starting to slow down now in the eastbound 417 now in the area of the 416. It is just busy over to Woodruff, and then it's a bit of stop and go again from about Island Park over to Parkdale into the construction area there. That's eastbound. The westbound lane's now starting to fill in a bit as well through the downtown core from about the Vanier Parkway over to Bronson. The westbound 174 coming out of Orleans. It's actually in pretty good shape this morning, just a bit slow past Jeanne d'Arc. The 50 and the 5, all good. No delays there at all. And Hunt Club just starting to build in the usual spots as well. And then the 416 south and north, they've been doing all that road work between Bankfield and Roger Stevens, or in that area, both south and northbound. We've got delays through there as well at this hour. Jumpstart helps kids across Canada access sport and play so more kids can get into the game. Learn more at jumpstart.canadiantire.ca. TSN 1200 weather. We've got a cloudy day ahead today. A few showers around, mainly this morning if they do happen and are happening. 21, that'll be the high later. It's 18 right now at Sports Radio, TSN 12.
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20: Does it feel to you like AI is taking over? That the bots are winning? That AI actually stands for alarmingly

0: a U.S.-Mexico agreement on trade in the coming weeks. It comes after Trump announced new 50% tariffs, impacting a wide variety of Canadian products. The White House citing discriminatory Canadian trade policies as the reason for these new tariffs. Carney has not ruled out retaliatory action, something Diamond Singer, a former U.S. policy advisor for the federal Liberals, says could be a useful tactic.
1: There are approximately 500 products that they are applying tariffs to from Canada, none of which are oil, none of which are critical minerals, the things that they know that if the costs of astronomically rise, that it will drastically affect their industry.
0: Trump also says there will be no exemptions for products that are compliant under CUSMA. These are set to be imposed on August 19th. An Ottawa woman says she is fearful she may lose all of her life savings after her home flooded on Canada Day. Catherine Peterkin told CFRA that before the flooding, she had just completed renovations on her home and was about to put it up for sale. Peterkin took on around $130,000 of debt, and she now has to redo nearly all the work while waiting on coverage. Speaking with CTV News, she said there's about 2 to 3 months left before she has to file for bankruptcy.
2: It's been devastating. I'm living in fear every day.
0: The parent company of Peterkin's provider, Economical Insurance, says it is continuing to actively engage throughout her claim and is committed to completing repairs as quickly as possible. And Ontario's Ministry of Natural Resources is listing 173 wildfires as active this morning in Ontario's north, including 12 that had been sparked in the last 24 hours. Early estimates suggest the flames have ravaged more of the province's forest this season than any previous year on record, burning through more than 7,250 square kilometers so far. Most of the fires in the province have burned in the last 10 days and forced more than 1,800 people from their homes. 12 of the 13 evacuated communities are First Nations. That is the latest from the CTV newsroom. I'm Connor Ray with the news on TSN 1200.
3: Hello there, it's JR. Here's what you need to know this morning. Another new low for the Blue Jays, who were blown out for a second straight night by the Rays. This time they lost 12-2. Tampa getting out to an 8-0 lead off starter Kevin Gausman and a series of relievers. Gausman gave up 9 hits and 4 earned runs in 3-plus innings. All told, the Rays had 21 hits on the night. The game ended with utility man Miles Straw pitching for Toronto. Defensively, the Jays committed 2 more errors and could have been charged with 2 others. Offensively, Jays had just 7 hits and only 1 for extra bases, a double by George Springer. Another 0 for night for Vladimir Guerrero Jr. The Yankees and Red Sox, meanwhile, were both rained out, so the Red Sox win streak remains at 14 for now. Ottawa Titans were also rained out in Tri-City. They will play a doubleheader today, with the opening game starting at 11 o'clock this morning. The biggest free agent still on the NHL market has signed. Dallas re-up winger Jason Robertson on a 1-year deal at $12 million. Next summer, Robertson will be an unrestricted free agent, but by signing for 1 year, he's also eligible to sign a contract extension as soon as January 1st. Robertson has played in all 82 games in each of the last 4 seasons, and last year had 45 goals and 96 points. Utah signed defenseman John Marino to an 8-year extension worth $6.75 million per season. Marino will be 30 by the time the deal begins. He had 4 goals and 36 points in 80 games. He was also a plus 42. One of the few salary arbitration cases still scheduled to happen at this stage involves goalie Jet Greaves and the Columbus Blue Jackets. The two sides have filed their offers with a wide discrepancy between them. Greaves has asked for $7.5 million and the Jackets have offered $2.8. Greaves still has 3 more years before hitting unrestricted free agency. He had a .908 save percentage and saved 16 goals above expected last year. Two sides can negotiate right up until Thursday's hearing, but once it starts, the arbitrator will have to decide how much Greaves is going to make. Former Senator Derek Brassard has landed back in hockey. He's been hired by the New York Rangers as a player development assistant under Tanner Glass. New York also hired the recently retired Jonathan Quick as their director of goalie development. He played the last 3 years of his 19-year career in New York. The BC Lions officially got some good news on the injury to quarterback Nathan Rourke. The club's GM says his shoulder injury will keep Rourke out of the lineup for, in his words, weeks and not months. Lions are 1-4. They're in last in the CFL West.

0: Ottawa Blackjacks are back home tonight as they head into the final five games of the regular season. The Blackjacks are taking on first place Scarborough, 7:30 at the arena at TD Place. Ottawa beat Scarborough in Toronto on the weekend, handing them their first loss at home all year. The Blackjacks are 9-10. They can finish as high as second place in the Eastern Division and host a playoff game, or they could be as low as fifth and out of the playoffs. One of Canada's best soccer players is going to miss significant time with a knee injury, and it could affect her ability to be ready for next year's Women's World Cup. Jordan Heidemann, one of Canada's top strikers, ruptured her ACL in an NWSL match on Saturday and will undergo surgery that will keep her out of action from 6 to 12 months. The next Women's World Cup in June of 2027 is in Brazil. Heidemann has 24 goals in 98 career games playing for the national women's team. Meanwhile, Sunday's Men's World Cup final was the highest rated soccer match in the history of this country. More than 6.4 million Canadians were watching on average, one third more than watched the 2022 final between France and Argentina. And now, you're up to date.
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8: It's showtime.
4: Trump watched the game alongside the leader of Canada, ushering in a new era of friendship that will last and last and last.
9: Breaking news, the Trump administration says it is slapping an additional 50% tariff on certain Canadian goods.
4: Oh, mother... Fighting again with Canada? Now what are we taxing ourselves to punish Canada for?
10: Everything from Canadian wood and paper and furniture to things like hockey sticks and dairy products.
4: No hockey sticks? What's my husband going to keep jammed in the corner of the garage for the past 15 years? No. Obviously, it's very frustrating to be back in this trade war again, but if you're worried that this is another case of Trump abusing his power, relax. These tariffs are legal under the Smoot-Hawley Act, which has been around since 1930 when it helped prolong and worsen the Great Depression. So, cheer up!
1: TSN 1200.
0: All right, we're back. Welcome back. If you're just joining the show, welcome to it. It is 7:16 here on, for some, a rainy Wednesday morning. Should all taper off relatively soon. Rest of today is just going to be kind of cloudy and a little on the cool side, actually. Down to 12 degrees tonight, but we should be back into some sun tomorrow. Friday, Saturday look really nice as well. Speaking of hockey sticks and being jammed in the corner of the garage, which I think a lot of people can relate to, especially if you have either yourself or kids in hockey. I've used a lot of my kids' broken hockey sticks to keep the, you know, I've got the garden going, small garden.
11: So I've got yourself and nobody else, not the neighbors.
0: Yeah, nobody's taking care of it, including my wife. By the way, my tomatoes, we had a little crop last night. Oh, a little cherry tomato. They are outstanding. Last year was a write-off. This year, chef's kiss.
11: So we're going to have a harvest here?
0: I don't know if it's going to be enough to make it in for you guys. We'll see. We'll see stage.
11: You've got to have two that you can, one for me, one for Steve. Actually, forget Steve. He's not here right now.
0: Yeah.
11: Is That's it just true. Cherry that you've got?
0: No, I whittled down the number of plants because of the size of the area and the shade, because I got a tree. I got many trees on my property. Yeah, and these things that grow up out of the ground and create shade and
11: weird.
0: Yeah, I know you're in Barrhaven, so you're not familiar. Anyway,
11: like a weed.
0: So I pared back the number. So I got two cherries. Hey, I bought one, a really low one, and that thing is just pouring out tomatoes right now. It's unbelievable. They're like hanging like grapes.
11: Stop flexing here.
0: I know.
11: Let's get some shares.
0: I had like 10 of them last night. They're like just little candies. Anyway, and then I've got sort of a mid-range. I got a plant that's mid-range. And then I've got the old beefsteak. Those are the big old boys. So they're not ready
11: to
0: go yet.
11: Where's the BLT tomatoes? That's what we want
0: here.
11: Yeah,
0: they're not quite ready yet. So I'm not concerned at this stage. They look like they're on the right path. But they're not close. So if I get a good beefsteak and I've got an extra, you're right near the top of the list.
11: Whoa, whoa, whoa, whoa. No, not you're right. You may right there be whatever. No.
0: Right near.
11: You're right there. You're right.
5: You're
11: number one.
5: Right near there.
11: No. You're number one. Your top pick.
5: So this would be ahead of like friends, family.
11: Everybody.
5: Neighbors, everybody. You think that you deserve the extra tomato that I have ahead of everyone.
11: Listen, I've got a new addition to the best sports bar in Barrhaven.
5: Your backyard.
11: I got a little Blackstone back there now. Just cook up the bacon.
5: Yeah.
11: Get the bread on there, toaster up.
5: All you're missing is the beefsteak.
11: All I need
5: tomato. You have a lot of sun in your backyard?
11: Yes.
5: You should like get your own little thing going next year. It's not that hard. Carve a little area.
11: Why would I grow my own tomatoes when I've got you to grow tomatoes for me?
5: Because you may not get it. That's the point. We'll see. We're at the wait and see stage. We're sort of like Jason Robertson and the Dallas Stars on a new contract. We're wait and see on that.
11: No commitment yet. I don't want to commit to you right now.
5: Anyway, the broken hockey sticks of my kids are holding up the little fencing that I put around the garden to keep the rabbits out and whatever else little
11: critters.
5: Do you
11: see them kind of sniffing around, maybe taking a little peek?
5: You know what I've got
11: shopping.
5: I've got a lot of chipmunks. Is it just me or does the chipmunk population appear to have exploded?
11: I've got a story for you. Okay, and I don't know how I haven't brought this up yet. So, the cats now with the backyard fenced in.
5: Yeah.
11: The cats go outside. There's no worry about them getting out.
5: They roam free, but only in the backyard.
11: They're a couple of losers. They're not going far. They like to get fed. So we're just going to hang out here. Now, I have told you that they're hunters of mice. They're doing a very good job of that.
5: It's a good thing.
11: They know a few spots and all they do, they just hunker down. They're very patient.
5: Well, cats are lazy inherently.
11: Couple of weeks ago, I just left the screen door open. You know, just getting an extra breeze. Cats are outside.
5: Is that what the screen is for? To let the breeze in?
11: Yeah, but sometimes
5: you want to invite the bugs in as well.
11: No, that's not too bad. Sometimes I don't like, we don't have trees. We don't have grass. We don't have anything kind of lingering around there. So not a whole lot of bugs. All of a sudden, I just hear like a little scamper. I'm going, it's 7 o'clock. Man, the cats have got something. And just hearing a little rustle.
5: Is this outside or
11: this
5: inside?
11: This is outside. Yeah. A little more of a rustle. I'm like, well, usually it's just like we've got the mouse.
5: Yeah.
11: We're good. We're just going to goof around now. Then I see the cat come up onto the deck, come up onto the stairs.
5: Mm. He's got Chippy?
11: Got a Chippy in his mouth.
5: Alive.
11: So, Oh, yeah. So immediately I break into action. And there's only one of the cats are out there. And this is the friendly one, Alfie. Alfie's the friendly one that not really much of a hunter.
5: Named after Daniel Alfredson.
11: He is, because the other cat is Sparty, named after Sparta Cat.
7: Sands Army!
11: Sparty's more the mean one. So he's just snoozing, like a cat does inside. I'm screaming at the cat, because I don't know what the hell to do. Like, Alfie, put the damn Chippy down. Mm-hmm. Grab the broom. He's about to come into the house with Chippy.
5: Well, close the door.
11: Well, okay, that's a good point. I grab the broom. I shoo him out. Now I'm just trying to bat the cat. Well, not hit the cat. I'm just trying to get the cat distracted.
5: Release the
11: jaws.
5: So
11: it drops Chippy.
5: Yeah.
11: Now I see Sparty coming up behind.
5: Yeah. I'm like, the finisher.
11: If he gets outside,
5: it's over.
11: Chippy's done. I'm not going to be able to get them back inside. So now I shoo the chipmunk out of Alfie's mouth, turn around, put the broom back to Sparty, guide Sparty back into the house, drop broom, grab cat inside, closed door, Chippy survives.
5: Chippy survives?
11: Everybody's happy.
5: Yeah.
11: Oh, wow. Chippy scampers, we'll see you later. You're never going to see me in this backyard again.
5: I don't know about that.
11: Well, yeah, Chippies are dumb. They're going to go right back there. But no, Chippy has not been back.
5: What is the look on Chippy's face as he's hanging out of the cat's mouth?
11: Chippy is stunned. Chippy's not moving.
5: Okay.
11: Because I think Chippies know that cats like a little bit of movement.
5: Yeah.
11: I'm going to have a little bit more fun with you if
5: playing
11: you
5: dead.
11: Start.
5: Chippy's playing dead. It's like it's over. You might as well release me.
11: Because when Chippy first falls out, he just stays put.
5: Really?
11: And then I'm thundering around trying to grab Alfie. And then he's like, all right, I see my opening.
5: Yeah.
11: Pew! See you later. I'm out of here. And I get the cat in, and then both cats are just at the glass door. I don't even have the screen. I close the full glass door, and they're just both glued to the glass door, like let us back out.
5: Okay.
11: We have unfinished business out here.
5: So your cat keeping that, you keeping that chipmunk alive, that may be the chipmunk that's trying to get into my garden. It's made its way now to North Canada. Right.
11: Well, see, that's why I don't have tomatoes. Because I know I've got chippies, and I know I've got bunnies, too.
5: Actually, it's the bunnies I need to worry about.
11: Do I have to worry about black squirrels? What about the squirrels? Would they get in
5: The black stump,
11: in there?
5: Yeah, what, in where? In your backyard?
11: They do. Well, yeah. they just travel along the fence,
5: the top
11: right?
5: Of the fence, yeah.
11: Will they drop in to the tomatoes?
5: You know what? No, I don't notice a lot of squirrels. It's the it's the rabbits and the chipmunks. Mostly the rabbits, actually. The rabbits are a better, yeah. They want, I got a couple of nice heads of lettuce there, too. Like, back
11: oh, they
5: off.
11: Would, they would, oh, they
5: back
11: would
5: off there,
11: lettuce.
5: Peter Rabbit. I say to my wife all the time, I said, you know, and I know she goes, you're capable. I said, I went out and picked the tomatoes. I said, let's have some of the nice lettuce as well. She goes, well, I just bought some lettuce yesterday. I said, the lettuce that I'm growing here that looks beautiful needs to be harvested. What are we doing here?
11: You got your overalls on, your pitchfork. I am going out there to get my harvest on. Yeah. My horn of plenty.
5: Yes.
11: We got to start filling this beast.
5: Anyway, the tomatoes are just, they're just...
11: Well, thanks for not sharing, and thanks for not bringing any in.
5: Last night was the first night I really harvested, and I was happy.
11: Is this early for tomatoes, too?
5: I don't think
11: so. To get some of them?
5: No. We've had lots of rain and a decent amount of sunshine, so it's been a good growing year.
11: All right.
5: Yeah.
11: Well, I look forward to you bringing them in and not teasing, and I can give you the full review. Your review is a little, you know, a little jaded because it's your tomatoes. So of course you think they're the best tomatoes ever, but we'll be the judge of that.
5: Well, I defer to, people that have been doing it for a long time, but I think for a rank amateur in terms of tomato growing, I think I've done well. I've tended them well. I'm really happy with it. You got the bad news on the Masters. You're telling us yesterday that everybody yesterday was Tuesday, Monday. Everybody was posting on social media, I got my annual Masters rejection letter. I didn't win the ticket lottery. And you're like, whoa, I never got any, I didn't get an email. Maybe I'm good to go. Maybe I'm one of the ones that actually got.
11: Maybe all the losers, they get all them out of the way first.
5: And you're thinking a day later, winning Masters letter email is about to arrive. And
11: let's
5: so
11: go,
5: yesterday,
11: Augusta.
5: On your 25th anniversary, what would have been more fitting?
11: No, this is actually this morning when I get into work. I open up my email and I see Masters, 2:07 a.m. I'm like, don't tease me now. So thank you, as it's written here, 2027 ticket application. Thank you for submitting your application. We've now completed the ticket selection process. We are deeply appreciative of the tremendous interest
5: a lot of words.
11: That we've received.
5: A lot of words.
11: But we are sorry to let you know that you are not a lucky entrant.
5: Oh,
11: you will not be going to Augusta.
5: Shout out again. Wow. You know when you have to read 2 to 3 to 4 sentences in before you get the word that it's not going to be a good word. I would think, and if anybody's got a positive letter from the Masters, either this year or in previous years, I got to think they let you know in the first 2 sentences that you're a winner.
11: Just put up loser. Just, you know, headline, loser. From Masters, loser, try again. See you later.
5: The 2 words, that's all you need.
11: That's all. Yeah. I don't need this whole play on.
5: The flowery.
11: We love the fact that you're showing interest. No crap. There's a ton of people that are showing interest.
5: Was it signed by Hootie Johnson? Jimin?
11: Who's long gone?
5: Oh yeah, he's
11: long past. No, there's no more.
5: It's the guy with the helmet hair now. Whatever his name
11: is. There's no more Hootie. No, there's no signature.
5: Fred somebody.
11: There's no stamp.
5: Okay.
11: It's just peace out.
5: You're out.
11: Try again next year.
5: Okay. If you actually won, you would go?
11: 100%.
5: You've never expressed any, you know, you like golf, but you don't love golf.
11: No, but it's just that course. It's just to be at that course, to walk it.
5: Okay.
11: To see it with with my own eyes.
5: Okay.
11: And now, thanks to our good friends at Breeze Airlines, I'll take that flight over to Raleigh, and then, I don't know, what could it be? Like a 2-hour drive, two and a half hour drive?
5: A little further, a few hours, but.
11: Yeah. But.
5: Oh, you fly to Atlanta.
11: You're not driving right from Ottawa.
5: No.
11: And that would be 17.
5: I had friends who won the lottery. This is a few years ago now. Won the lottery, drove down. They had 4 tickets to a practice round, drove down. They only had tickets for one day, rained out. Rained out. Now they got tickets for the next year and ended up going again. But can you imagine driving all the way to Augusta which is, I think, like 17 hours from Ottawa or something like that, arriving the day before, getting there, and like literally they'll at least try to get you on the grounds for a little bit, like, hey, we're going to rain in this afternoon, we're only going to do it in the morning, or vice versa. They like, no, like shut it down for the day. I think got to the front gates and it was like, it's over.
11: So what do you do? Do you head to Hooters and meet John Daly, sign some autographs?
5: Yeah.
11: Watch him hit dingers, drive some golf balls. Like, what do you do then with your day? Did they at least bring their golf clubs?
5: I think they played a couple of rounds. That was the plan anyway.
11: To get something out of it?
5: Yeah.
11: Out of this deal?
5: They did get, if I remember correctly, I think they got tickets again for the next year for the same practice round.
11: Well, you
5: got
11: to get something, right? Yeah. You can't win this impossible lottery, then your day get rained out, and it's like, see ya. Better luck next time.
5: Yeah.
11: You got it in. Mother Nature, you're not so lucky. Lucky with us. Not so lucky with Mother Nature.
5: So it was a bit of a good news, bad news. It was 25th anniversary. The dinner at the Keg Manor went well. You got the 25th anniversary dessert for free, so you were happy about that. And then you get up this morning and you got your rejection letter from the Masters. So it's the highest of highs and the lowest of lows. It's like being a sports fan right now.
11: I'd rather just get it like the day of, like when everybody else got it. Don't tease with the next day. And that was an early entrant right there. Like, come on.
5: Should have let me know I forgot again this year. Ryan, the Avalanche fan, texts in the Gabriel Pizza text line, says you guys should have an arbitrator figure out who gets the tomatoes. You know what? That's a good point. There's an arbitrator out there that's got some extra time. I'll have some people requesting my A1 extra tomatoes, if I have any, who should get them. And you can all present your case as to why you should be the guy chosen.
11: Arbitrators are going to take time out of their very busy days dealing with corporations and unions.
5: I'm talking about the NHL arbitrator.
11: Oh, you want to go right there.
5: That guy's not busy because all of these, there were like 15 cases, and I think there's only maybe two that are actually going to happen. So he's got tons of spare time.
11: So let's schedule a day.
5: Let's get the tomatoes.
11: He's going to open up his email.
5: There was a day, Saturday was supposed to be Jason Robertson's day. Now he's signed a contract for 1 year. So Saturday's free now for the arbitrator. He could make judgment on the tomatoes.
11: Listen, it's as easy as who doesn't peace out on you. Look who's gone. Look who's here. All right? Steve Lloyd.
5: Wow.
11: See ya.
5: You're throwing him under the bus.
11: Gone.
5: He's not here to defend himself.
11: This is just truth. Truth serum. This is exactly what happens. In the middle of the summer, who can he count on? This guy right here.
5: Pete says the red squirrels are the ones you got to watch.
11: Okay, don't see many of those.
5: They're pure spite in a tiny little body. They screech at you whenever you go outside, and they toss crap at you. And if you have a garden, they make a point of eating one bite out of everything. That's from Pete.
11: This one's no good. Let's try the next one. Stupid red squirrels.
5: Right. I don't see a lot of red squirrels. See some blacks, see some grays. I think the blacks dominate the grays. I think it works if the blacks are around the grays.
11: I got a lot of black squirrels.
5: Yeah. It's like, no, it's our territory. Anyway, until they come up with Alfie and Sparty.
11: Oh, yeah.
5: Then they know. All right.
11: They're beaten.
5: Time to turn our attention back to the world of sports. Steve Steo sends GM will join us after 8:15. By the way, I put out the little thing yesterday when I said he was coming on. I said, hey, if there's anything you're still curious about. And I got a bunch of answers or things that people are curious about. So some good ones in there as well. So we'll include some of your queries to Steve Steo when he joins us at 8:15 or so this morning. Look forward to that chat. Jays lose again. Again, Jason Robertson signs a 1-year deal with Dallas. And we got a prize to give away before 8 o'clock as well. We'll do it all when we return here on a Wednesday morning. 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All right, 7:33. Here's our latest check on traffic for you. Again, parts of the city had a couple of showers early on this morning, but for the most part, road conditions in good shape. And at this hour, it is slowing on the eastbound 417. Now, starting at the 416, as per usual, it's just steady volume across to about Maitland, and then a stop and go from Maitland over to Rochester through the construction area eastbound. Westbound lanes now starting to fill in from the split into and out of the downtown core, heading toward about Parkdale or so, and then it opens up toward the west end. On the westbound 174 out of Orleans, that's just busy. It's not super heavy, but busy. approaching John Dark over to about where the parkway crosses over. Hunt Club heading east, a little slow toward Woodruff, but not bad. Between Prince of Wales and Riverside, that's busy both directions as per usual. And at this hour, we don't have any accidents reported to us. Mr. Lou Plus Tires is celebrating 50 years, the original Canadian company that pioneered no-appointment oil change and tire service. Mr. Lou Plus Tires, ready when you are. TSN 1200 weather, we've got for today, as we said, a couple of brief showers around the city at this hour should clear away. Today will be a mostly cloudy day, just 21 for the high. Should be back into some sunshine tomorrow, partly sunny and 24. Right now in Ottawa, it's 18. 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
1: Mike in Canada on the Gabriel Pete's text line texts in and says, so Alfie, your cat that had the chipmunk, that's the friendlier cat, said, so Alfie did something out of character. I guess that tracks now. Well pointed
2: way
1: out.
2: To tie
1: well
2: the
1: pointed
2: two
1: out there, Mike.
2: Together right there.
1: Well done. All right, 7:40. Again, Steve Staios, Sens GM, will join us coming up after 8 o'clock this morning. We'll talk about the offseason to date and a look ahead. We'll preview of what's still to come. Still some actionable items, including extensions for the likes of Drake Batherson and Artem Zub. So we'll ask about that. And training camp, still only 7 weeks away. Not that far. Blue Jays lost again last night. It ended poorly.
3: Clevinger's pitch. Hit on the ground sharply to second. Sliding stop Williams. Pops up, throws to first, and the Rays win it 12-2, the final score.
1: Yep. You know when the announcer, that's Jay's announcer, Ben Shulman, you know when they have that sort of, grounder to second base, up with it, throws to first, and the Jays lose 12. You know when they have that sort of somber, let's just get this over with tone to wrap up a baseball game? You know that it's more than just been a bad baseball game. It's been a bad baseball season. That had the sound of a bad baseball season. Last night encompassing kind of everything that's gone wrong this year, 12-2. Is the loss.
2: The Tampa Bay Rays have an amazing ability to expose flaws of other baseball teams, and especially the Toronto Blue Jays, and that is exactly what they've done the first two games of this four-game series. Mm-hmm. There's still two more against the Rays, Blue Jay fans, which I'm one of, that we get to watch.
1: They've been outscored 19-3 so far in the two games. Tampa over Toronto. Here's manager John Schneider on the latest loss.
4: It's frustrating. You know, nothing good. You're trying to just piece innings together and try to stay in it as much as you can without jeopardizing things moving forward. It was a frustrating day from the get go.
1: You know, we're at the point now. We had Keegan Matheson covers the Jays, friend of the show from MLB.com on the show yesterday. In fact, I think he did say at one point, if anybody's got any new questions that you'd like me to ask, because I'm pretty much out of questions, and he's obviously, John Schneider, is really out of answers. There's really only so many ways you can answer when it becomes Groundhog Day for the Blue Jays. Only so many ways you can answer about another loss, another one-sided loss, another loss in which there was offensively not a lot of hits, and among the not a lot of hits was not a lot of power. One extra base hit last night. Once again, the pitching let them down. The pitching has been of the three kind of things, probably been the best part of the Jays season. Well, it's been uneven, but there's been some, but the pitching wasn't very good last night, and the fielding is atrocious. Atrocious. Three errors two nights ago, two errors last night, which really should have been four, honestly.
2: Yes.
1: Two plays that were scored as hits should have been scored as errors, but hometown scoring, which is not just in character for Toronto, that's everywhere. They just give guys hits now that should be errors. But anyway, the fielding is bad. The base running, I don't know if there's anything egregious last night. Like,
2: well, you need some base runners, like singles. You need extra base hits. You need to try to, you know, stretch singles, hit and run. You need to do that to have bad base running. Right now, that just doesn't happen because when they get runners on, they don't hit after that.
1: They don't get them over.
2: It just doesn't happen.
1: That might have been Kevin Gausman's last start in Toronto. His five-year contract is coming to an end at the end of this season. I think even coming into this year, there really didn't seem to be a lot of talk that he was going to be extended. But maybe if the season had played out well, maybe. Certainly the way the season has played out for the team and for him. He's now 0-6 in his last 10 starts with a 6.10 ERA. So he's not in a good way. He's a free agent. That might have been, based on the way things are looking, his last start at the Dome. The trade deadline is a week from Monday. So I have a list here of 7 pending free agents for the Blue Jays. You tell me which guys are getting traded, which guys don't have any value and will have to remain, and which guys they might like to keep into next
2: good
1: season.
2: One.
1: Let's start with Kevin Gausman.
2: Yeah, that's a trade, and it doesn't matter how his last few starts have gone. Teams are always looking for starting pitching, especially starting pitching that has got some experience in the playoffs, there will be a team. What's going to happen is you're just not going to get a lot for him. That's pretty much what it's going to be. But you're going to do Kevin Gausman the favor, and you're going to trade him to a contender for him.
1: Shane Bieber, who, you know, came to the Jays last trade deadline, and eventually, he was coming off major surgery, eventually did make his way into the starting rotation and performed reasonably well in the playoffs, performed very well. And it was a surprise when he picked, he had a player option for this season, and he actually picked it up. A lot of people thought he would decline it, become a free agent, and sign a longer-term, bigger-money contract. He decided to come back with the Jays, ended up being hurt, didn't start the season, only got started, what, in June, finally, yeah. And wasn't very good. Last two starts, though, have been good. So, including on Saturday, he pitched a shutout for, was it six or eight innings? It took a quick, I didn't watch the game.
2: Not eight.
1: Okay. Anyway, Bieber's been decent the last two. Stay or go?
2: It'll be interesting to see his next start before the trade deadline. This is where you kind of get caught up, where you can't trade everybody, right? You need somebody to start games. You need somebody to go four or five innings. This could be a competition between Bieber and Gausman where you can only let go of one, and whomever returns more, that's the one that you're going to deal. But
1: you can't just.
2: I can't see him sticking around. I can't see the Jays holding on to him.
1: But you also just can't keep guys because, hey, yeah. we need pitchers
2: but
1: to end
2: do.
1: The season. You got guys in the minors, whatever. Your season's over. You're not making the playoffs. It's like, okay, just bring up Joe Blow yeah. from Buffalo and let's see if he's got anything, and let's see if, you know, we can count on him to be maybe a pitcher for us next season.
2: But again, for the same reason, right? Everybody's looking for starting pitching. I think Bieber would be gone.
1: Okay. Again, because it's been pretty uneven, I think you're not getting a huge return for him. You're getting something, but not huge. Dalton Varsho?
2: Yeah, he'll get dealt. That one's the easy one for me, even if it's not going to be an everyday center fielder. He's a guy that you can put in there. He's a lefty bat, too, which is always helpful. He'll get dealt.
1: I think he's a bench player, though, isn't he?
2: Yeah.
1: For whoever.
2: He's your late-inning replacement. And it just doesn't have to be center field. It can be anywhere in the outfield.
1: Did I not tell you yesterday about these things where he runs back hard?
2: Working hard?
1: For clear home runs. And last night was a great example. Straightaway center field. The ball lands probably 15 feet above the top of the center field fence. And hits the backdrop and bounces back, and he runs directly into the wall.
2: Yeah, don't hurt yourself.
1: Completely unnecessary. I know he tries hard.
2: He's trying.
1: I know he's trying hard.
2: And you got to look the part. You got to look like you're trying hard, too. I'm a try hard.
1: Yeah.
2: I can't hit the ball. I can't try hard in the batter's box right now, but I can try hard in the field.
1: George Springer, free agent.
2: I don't think anybody wants George Springer.
1: Really?
2: Yeah.
1: Well, the guy's been a World Series MVP. He was really good last year. And yeah, he's been not very good this year, but still veteran bat.
2: He's a wasted at bat for a lot of these contending teams.
1: Wow.
2: No, I don't think anybody.
1: I'm surprised at that.
2: I think he sticks around. I don't think anybody.
1: Okay. Max Scherzer?
2: No, he's not. He's going to be, I don't know, man. Blue Jays are completely 100% out of it. Does he even start another game for the Jays?
1: Or maybe he's the guy if you're looking for an innings eater. Let's put Scherzer out there.
2: You just shut him down.
1: Jimmy Garcia, who hasn't pitched at all this year, right?
2: He's not going anywhere.
1: And
2: he's hurt. No team would want him.
1: They signed this Patrick Corbin to start some games.
2: So that's your inning eater right there. He probably sticks around. You probably finish out with him. And you can put him back in the starting role as well. So that would be a guy that you probably want to hold on to. Hasn't been very good coming out of the pen. He started off pretty well at the when they signed him as a free agent and coming in. He had some nice starts, but since then hasn't been great. And then moved him to the pen. Hasn't been great there either.
1: So that's seven players. You've identified three that you think might get traded, and none of them is going to get a decent return.
2: No. Well, who on the Jays would give you a decent return that you want to trade, right?
1: Well, that was the interesting thing that Keegan Mathison brought up yesterday is do they make, cause again, next year is an unknown because of the potential labor stoppage lockout for next year and how long it might last. You know, if you make a trade for a player, do you want to make a trade for a player who's only signed through the end of next year, 2027, when 2027 may not even happen or maybe it's half a year, but let's say, you know, in the back of your mind, you have to think of,
2: That year is going to be gone.
1: The nuclear option of there may be no baseball at all. And does a guy who's, you know, does a guy's contract expire then? Or does, I don't think it would automatically carry over for another year under that scenario. Like there's just no baseball. So, you know, that's got to be something that you think about a little bit when you're contemplating a trade. Who of the Blue Jays right now would have value,
2: that you'd want to deal, or just who has the most value on the Blue Jays right now would be Ernie Clement, but he's also such a face on that team right now that, you know, with the struggles of Vladdy Guerrero,
1: if you're doing,
2: he's almost becoming the face of the Toronto Blue Jays right now.
1: Television commercials and promos.
2: You're going to tick. The season's already been brutal. There's no way you're even thinking about making that move.
1: Yeah.
2: You could look at...
1: What about Jimenez?
2: You could, right? Because you gotta move away from him at some point, because you can't have a dude that's a gigantic hole in the lineup. Hey, it's great. That's fantastic. You're working some nice defense.
1: He makes a lot of money.
2: I can find another guy that can take care of that for me.
1: Yeah.
2: That maybe he's got a little bit more pop in the bat. A Nathan Lucas, right? Versatile.
1: Again.
2: Not getting a whole lot.
1: No.
2: Lefty bat. Not a whole bunch there.
1: You're not really trading you a Savage, and you're not trading Cease.
2: Hells no.
1: No.
2: Not a chance.
1: What about Hoff? Huh? What about the Hoff?
2: Are you getting anything for the Hoff?
1: Okay, seriously?
2: Don't hassle?
1: What would get you something? What about Varland?
2: You've got control on him for the next 4 years.
1: Okay, you're talking about...
2: And you need him. You trade him, you're just looking for the next one. What, are you going to put Hoffman back into that spot?
1: Yes, you're trying to lose games. Better draft pick. He guarantees that.
2: For that prospect that you're going to see in 3, 4, 5 years' time.
1: Yeah.
2: No, Varland's a guy because you've got control. He would net you a lot because of that control. And that's why it cost the Blue Jays some prospects in getting him to Toronto. But, I mean, he's just been dynamite in the pen and as a closer. You're not making that move.
1: Unsigned. And again, we're signing our text in 2026, just like in 2025, but this is a first-time texter. So first-time texter, I'm about to read your text. If it's your text and you hear your text, just text back and put your name on it next time. He or she just writes, it's called the Bo Bichette curse. Is this what's happened? Is Bo Bichette, who has not had a good year with the Mets either, has not worked out for him in free agency, and it hasn't been a good year for the Blue Jays.
2: Like, it worked out for his pocketbook.
1: It did. If Bo Bichette were on the Blue Jays this year, and let's say he had the same year as last year. Okay, not like the year he's having this year, but he's like settling in. He's like classic Bo. What do the Jays have? I don't know. Do they have 3 more wins, maybe?
2: Yeah, what would his war be that's going to be the difference maker there?
1: I don't think it's huge. And for the contract he signed, it was a massive deal. It probably ends up being for the best, but again, from a public relations popularity point of view, it was a big loss when they lost him, for sure.
2: Oh, massive.
1: Yeah.
2: You probably don't have Okamoto either if you have Bo Bichette back.
1: And he's probably been their best hitter. He has been their best hitter.
2: Absolutely.
1: We haven't even talked about Vladdy. All right, before we leave the segment, let's give you a chance to win tickets to see Weird Al's Bigger and Weirder Tour coming to Canadian Tire Center on Sunday. 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Special guest is Puddles Pity Party. 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I need a little comedy in my life. 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
1: Weird Al's coming to town on Sunday, Canadian Tire Center, for a show. And Graham St. Germain was caller 17. And Graham, you got a pair of tickets to the show. Maybe that's your favorite. Maybe some of other Weird Al classics from the years. Maybe he's got some new stuff. I'm not familiar with the new stuff. I only know the classics from Weird Al. 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Congratulations to you, Graham.
2: I'm not seeing any new albums from Weird Al.
1: Okay.
2: And I had a little listen to the Puddles Pity Party.
1: Mm-hmm.
2: And I was a little bit mortified off the start when I saw a dude dressed up as a clown. That kind of freaked me out. But they don't have original songs, but they do it in sort of ballroom sort of orchestra operatic rendition.
1: In a fun way?
2: Or
1: in a different way?
2: In a different way.
1: Okay. Sounds like something you got to see to understand.
2: Yeah, maybe that they put on a little show there to go along with the song.
1: Sure.
2: Like their number one song is that Mad World song that they redid 15 million views on that one. I'm not going to play it for you because I don't think we need to.
1: Okay. All right. Couple of quick texts in the Gabriel Pizza text line. Dave writes, why is Vladdy still at the top of the order? Probably a rhetorical question. Scott writes, good morning.
2: $30 million.
1: Do we need to calibrate our expectations for Guerrero? Everyone seems to define him as a power home run hitter. He seems to be more of a good hitter with some power. In the last 4 years, he's hit 32, 26, 30, and 23 home runs. Good numbers, but only once has he hit more than 40. And I'll put an aside in here. His 48 homer year came when the Blue Jays played in the AAA stadium in Buffalo. Now, yeah. I don't know if that's a bandbox, the field in Buffalo or not. But it's a AAA ballpark. That's the 1 year Vladdy had the huge numbers. That was during the pandemic when they weren't playing in Toronto. Anyway, back to Scott's text. He does average a hit a game. He's good at drawing walks. He gets on base. Yet we always seem to expect him to hit a home run and are disappointed when he doesn't. He said he had two opportunities in Game 7 against the Dodgers to have his Joe Carter moment. Both teams he got on base but failed to hit the series-winning home run. Maybe I'm wrong, but I'd say Vladdy's a very good hitter with some power. And reliable defensively. That's from Scott.
2: No, that's not what the Blue Jays are paying $30 million for. They're not paying him for some power and for singles and for walks. You're paying for slug. You're paying for the dingers and the doubles. More so, I agree, more so for the doubles. But the power numbers are just not there for Vladdy Guerrero. He's, what would you say is his OPS is right now?
1: Less than 700.
2: That is brutal. For a player like Vladdy Guerrero.
1: Mm-hmm. He has six home runs this year.
2: That needs to be in the 800s right there.
1: Yeah. He has zero home runs in Toronto since last August, regular season. But expectations grew exponentially because of how good he was in the playoffs. You're like, where is the guy from the playoffs? The guy who every time he came to the plate seemed like a threat to hit a home run, have a moment.
2: He was dangerous.
1: He was unstoppable, it felt like. And it's like nowhere to be seen this year.
2: And just looking at him at the plate, looking at a lot of these players for the Blue Jays at the plate, they're just lost. They're so deep into it right now that you don't know if they can get out of it, right? You're over 100 games in. You are what you are.
1: I guess you're not
2: Maybe
1: going...
2: Maybe you find a little run at some point.
1: I guess
2: and I'm not talking about the Jays, I'm talking about hitters, yeah. But... That gives you some hope for next season, but
1: I guess you're not going to a game this year.
2: Well, we'll wait and see. September is still right around the corner.
1: They're
2: there.
1: Not going to be
2: possible.
1: A contender. They're not okay. Just okay. Just
2: listen.
1: Stop.
2: Hey, Jays, you screwed up to begin the season. That's what you did.
1: Yeah, you should have been there on opening night, but they
2: making fans that have been there before.
1: They jacked everybody around.
2: Your cute little run last
1: year.
2: The
1: filthy lucre filling their pockets, more important than the real fans getting into the game with your discount standing room tickets.
2: I would have paid $50 for the general admission. Don't make me sign up for a bloody lottery like you think you're the Masters. Okay, I'm not doing that. I'm not going to win the right to purchase tickets from you, Blue Jays. That's not how it works.
1: Would you like to have received a rejection email like you got from the Masters from the Blue Jays for your opening day tickets?
2: We're so sorry. The Blue Jays would really like to thank you for showing interest in the home opener.
1: Unlike the Masters. Oh, by the way, we have 80 more games that are possibilities for you to come to.
2: You know, this all started with the Blue Jays front office and how they dealt with that. And from there, it's just been bad decision after bad decision after bad decision. You're bad.
1: All right. Continue to share your thoughts. It goes from bad to worse to worser for the Blue Jays. They lose again last night. They'll be at it again tonight for game three of their series with the Rays. Okay. We're going to take a break, get a top of the hour update, and come back. Steve Steo, Sens GM, will join us. Get his thoughts on the offseason to date. Look ahead to what's still on the agenda for the rest of the summer. And a look ahead to training camp as well. We had some great questions, some things that you're still curious about that we'll put the questions to the GM, see if he's got some answers for us. We'll do that when we return right here on Sports Radio TSN 1200.

0: 8:04, latest check on traffic on this Wednesday morning. Just getting an update here, see if we've got anything new to report other than the usual slowdowns. Looks to be as per normal. So the eastbound 417 slows down at Woodruff. That's where the stop and go starts and continues busy right over to Rochester. And once you get into the downtown core, it opens up out toward the east end of the city. The westbound lanes now are stop and go from the split over and into the downtown before it opens up after Bronson. So pretty much typical stuff on the 417 this morning. 174 now out of Orleans is all clear, as is the 50 and the 5. Hunt Club eastbound, actually not in bad shape this morning. Just a little bit slow toward Woodruff eastbound. Both directions, Prince of Wales, Riverside area, are busy, but nothing unusual there. 416, again, the ongoing construction. Both north and southbound lanes affected, mainly southbound after the turnoff for Manotick, which I'm gapping on right now. Bankfield heading down towards Roger Stevens. That's a little slow in that stretch. Ends today. 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TSN 1200 weather. Again, we've had a couple of brief showers in parts of the city already this morning, but overall today's just going to be a cloudy day and not that warm. 21 will be the high. Sun and clouds tomorrow, 24, and we should be into lots of sunshine for Friday and Saturday. Right now in Ottawa, it's 18 at Sports Radio, TSN 1200.
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15: From the CTV newsroom, I'm Connor Ray with the news on TSN 1200. Prime Minister Mark Carney says he spoke with U.S. President Donald Trump and they agreed to intensify negotiations on the Canada-U.S.-Mexico agreement on trade in the coming weeks. It comes after Trump announced new 50% tariffs, impacting a wide variety of Canadian products. The White House, citing discriminatory Canadian trade policies as the reason for these new tariffs, Carney has not ruled out retaliatory action, something Diamond Singer, a former U.S. policy advisor for the federal Liberals, says could be a useful tactic.
16: There are approximately 500 products that they are applying tariffs to from Canada, none of which are oil, none of which are critical minerals, the things that they know that if the costs of astronomically rise, that it will drastically affect their industry.
15: Trump also says there will be no exemptions for products that are compliant under CUSMA. These are set to be imposed on August 19th. An Ottawa woman says she is fearful she may lose all of her life savings after her home flooded on Canada Day. Catherine Peterkin told CFRA that before the flooding, she had just completed renovations on her home and was about to put it up for sale. Peterkin took on around $130,000 of debt, and she now has to redo

0: kilometers so far. Most of the fires in the province have burned in the last 10 days and forced more than 1,800 people from their homes. 12 of the 13 evacuated communities are First Nations. That is the latest from the CTV newsroom. I'm Connor Ray with the news on TSN 1200.
1: JR, here's what you need to know this morning. Another new low for the Blue Jays, who were blown out for a second straight night by the Rays. This time they lost 12-2. Tampa getting out to an 8-0 lead off starter Kevin Gausman and a series of relievers. Gausman gave up 9 hits and 4 earned runs in 3-plus innings. All told, the Rays had 21 hits on the night. The game ended with utility man Miles Straw pitching for Toronto. Defensively, the Jays committed 2 more errors and could have been charged with 2 others. Offensively, Jays had just 7 hits and only 1 for extra bases, a double by George Springer. Another 0-for night for Vladimir Guerrero Jr. The Yankees and Red Sox, meanwhile, were both rained out, so the Red Sox win streak remains at 14 for now. Ottawa Titans were also rained out in Tri-City. They will play a doubleheader today, with the opening game starting at 11 o'clock this morning. The biggest free agent still on the NHL market has signed. Dallas re-up winger Jason Robertson on a 1-year deal at $12 million. Next summer, Robertson will be an unrestricted free agent, but by signing for 1 year, he's also eligible to sign a contract extension as soon as January 1st. Robertson has played in all 82 games in each of the last 4 seasons, and last year had 45 goals and 96 points. Utah signed defenseman John Marino to an 8-year extension worth $6.75 million per season. Marino will be 30 by the time the deal begins. He had 4 goals and 36 points in 80 games. He was also a plus 42. One of the few salary arbitration cases still scheduled to happen at this stage involves goalie Jet Greaves and the Columbus Blue Jackets. The two sides have filed their offers with a wide discrepancy between them. Greaves has asked for $7.5 million and the Jackets have offered $2.8 million. Greaves still has 3 more years before hitting unrestricted free agency. He had a .908 save percentage and saved 16 goals above expected last year. Two sides can negotiate right up until Thursday's hearing, but once it starts, the arbitrator will have to decide how much Greaves is going to make. Former Senator Derek Brassard has landed back in hockey. He's been hired by the New York Rangers as a player development assistant under Tanner Glass. New York also hired the recently retired Jonathan Quick as their director of goalie development. He played the last 3 years of his 19-year career in New York. The BC Lions officially got some good news on the injury to quarterback Nathan Rourke. The club's GM says his shoulder injury will keep Rourke out of the lineup for, in his words, weeks and not months. Lions are 1-4. They're in last in the CFL West. Ottawa Blackjacks are back home tonight as they head into the final 5 games of the regular season. The Blackjacks are taking on first place Scarborough, 7:30 at the arena at TD Place. Ottawa beat Scarborough in Toronto on the weekend, handing them their first loss at home all year. The Blackjacks are 9-10. They can finish as high as second place in the Eastern Division and host a playoff game, or they could be as low as fifth and out of the playoffs. One of Canada's best soccer players is going to miss significant time with a knee injury, and it could affect her ability to be ready for next year's Women's World Cup. Jordan Heidemann, one of Canada's top strikers, ruptured her ACL in an NWSL match on Saturday and will undergo surgery that will keep her out of action from 6 to 12 months. The next Women's World Cup in June of 2027 is in Brazil. Heidemann has 24 goals in 98 career games playing for the national women's team. Meanwhile, Sunday's Men's World Cup final was the highest rated soccer match in the history of this country. More than 6.4 million Canadians were watching on average, one third more than watched the 2022 final between France and Argentina. And now, you're up to date.
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3: 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And, you know, at the end of the day, playing here, especially last year at the end of the second half, we started clicking a little bit more, started playing some better hockey. So it's just exciting and want to take that step forward.
2: TSN 1200.
1: All right, we're back. Welcome back. It's 8:14 here on a Wednesday morning with JR and Hammer. Steve Lloyd's on holidays this week. There you go. There's Claude Giroux speaking last week after Well, mulling over some options he had in free agency and ultimately re-upping on a one-year deal with the Sens. So Claude Giroux is back. We know Brady.

0: Kachuk obviously has moved on. William Eklund is in, or Eklund is in. I get my Eklunds mixed up. We're going to have to get used to it when he comes to town. But there has been some change, to be sure, and we'll see what the rest of the summer brings. His training camp is only 7 weeks away. It's not that far away. All right, let's get a catch-up with the general manager of the Ottawa Senators, Steve Staios, joining this morning on the Gabriel Pizza Hotline. How are you doing this morning, Steve?
1: I'm doing great, JR. How are you?
0: Good. Appreciate you taking some time out of your summer. We were curious. We were talking about this earlier this morning. Like, does the general manager's phone ever stop ringing, or are you answering emails? Like, do you get any downtime at all in the summer?
1: Well, it's quieted down a bit for sure. I think it was very active, obviously, leading into July 1st in the draft. But it's quieted down a bit. I mean, I'm still continuing to be active and making calls, but it's slowed down quite a bit. I was talking to Matt as I was getting on the call here, but my wife has suggested that I do leave my phone aside for a short period of time, at least in the summer. But it's just too important to stay up to date and on things. So, it's been busy. I mean, we feel good about the work that we've done, and but it has slowed down a little bit. It's a unique off season, I think, with a lot of the big moves, the offer sheets. So I think there could be a secondary push here that we're going to stay close to.
0: What would be the maximum amount of time that you would be comfortable not being near your phone?
1: Not much. I mean, I think this is too important to me, and I think to our players and to our fans that I continue to stay on top of things. What you need to do as a general manager to stay up to date.
0: That's what you sign up for, right? But you don't feel comfortable like delegating, like, Pooley, can you pick me up here for half a day? Like, that's
1: well, for sure.
0: Yeah.
1: Yeah. No, okay. I have. Yeah, of course. Of course. But they're probably getting tired. They probably want to put their phone because I continue to call them. And I have a couple of staff members that I know that are up at the crazy hours that I am. So a couple of my people on my team. So I know that when I'm up in the waking hours that I can call them and they answer.
0: When you see, like Jason Robertson, for instance, that news came down last night that he signed a 1-year deal with Dallas. Like, are you computing what all of that would mean potentially for you and players on your team and players that you might like to acquire now down the road, or what? Like, are you constantly sort of evaluating what moves elsewhere around the league might have on your team?
1: Absolutely. And I think that, The way we've positioned ourselves now, and I always look back to where we're always trying to improve. And I think when I first came in the doors here in Ottawa and assessed where we were and continue to build on our team and continue to improve our team, the position we're in now with not only the cap flexibility and the depth of our roster, but also draft assets and prospects that we didn't have when we got here. So not the exciting stuff that fans probably want to hear, but I think when you look at it on the work that we've done, sometimes it looks subtle, but there's ways that we've built up on this roster and the depth to continue to be a competitive team, but also give us the flexibility moving forward to be able to be in on things. And initially when I got here, we were a little bit hamstrung where there wasn't that optionality for the general manager or for my team to look at these options. We certainly looked at them, we assessed them, but we just couldn't get in the game. And we've put ourselves in a position now where we can get in the game along with a competitive roster.
0: You have 14 forwards on one ways, 6 defensemen, not including Carter Yakimchuk, and 3 goalies. Are you, other than a trade that sort of may come out of the blue or maybe that you're working on, potentially, is this the roster that you're comfortable to start the season with?
1: I am comfortable. Yes, I think interestingly enough, when you get into this the UFA part of it, we looked at we were prudent in acquiring William Eklund soon after making the trade and bringing him into the mix, and then you sort of assess what we're looking at in the UFA market and can we get in the game on some of these players. I think the one thing that we realize is that we have some depth within our organization of the likes of a Fogle and a Zetterlin to be able to elevate their game as well. We had 2 players that I always hate to say this because, you know, it is a four-line league, and that's what we're looking to build here, players that can play throughout your roster. But the optionality of those two players, both 20-goal scorers, Fogle in back-to-back years, a bit of a down year last year, but certainly we feel like we had internally the ability to for players that could move up the roster. When I look at our board, you know, I don't think that there's one player that can't play up in the lineup, and the optionality for the coaches, I think, is something that they're excited about.
0: When do the Carolina Hurricanes, in a way, serve as a template of what you think the Ottawa Senators could potentially be? They have a lot of really good players. I wouldn't say they have superstars, but they have some star players. They have good depth. They obviously have their pedigree in terms of making the playoffs and even winning in the playoffs is much longer than yours is. But do you look at the Carolina Hurricanes and them finally breaking through and having the success this year as maybe the template of what you hope your team might be?
1: Well, even prior to them winning this year, I think that there are some similarities, no question. And they've done a fine job of being able to build their roster and build their depth. And I'd like to think that there's similarities to our teams. I think that without question, and it's hard to say because we went into the first round series against them and didn't win, but we felt like we could compete with them. I think no one wants to hear about injuries or bad luck or anything like that, but certainly I think that we've elevated this group to a level where we can compete against those types of teams. And you're right, it does take years and years of getting in and learning lessons, and the players growing from it, the coaches growing from it, the management to continue to add those types of players. What we feel like we've done over a couple of years here is built an identity. And we feel like we play a certain way. I think Travis and the coaching staff has done a terrific job of implementing not only systems, but also an identity and the culture that we've created here. I certainly hope there's some similarities to teams like Carolina.
0: Do you feel like that chemistry and you talked about optionality, are those sort of aspects to team building that you think may be underrated by fans, by people that observe your team, that you feel are really important to overall developing a winning organization?
1: I guess I do. I mean, I don't follow sort of a lot of what's being said. We have a process here. We have an understanding of what we are as a team. We continue to make it better. As far as the players, there was a lot of players that moved this offseason that have big names, and certainly it wasn't like we weren't in on a lot of those conversations. Some of the things that we have done don't pop off the page at you. I think that's been, you know, including sort of just, you know, our coaching hire with Travis Green. We have a process, we dig in on it, and we feel good about making those decisions because of the work that we've put in behind it. A lot of it is matching up to what our culture and our identity here is in Ottawa, and I think we can be proud of what we've been able to get to this point in time. We have lots of work to do. We continue to keep our options open and certainly aren't afraid to dive in, and now having the flexibility to be able to dive in when we see fit.
0: Steve Steos, the GM of the Sens, is our guest. Up front, you return, you know, most of the same players. Brady Tkachuk, obviously, is a big loss. You've added Eklund, and you brought Burakovsky in as well. Do you think that you have enough scoring to succeed, regular season and playoffs?
1: Well, we were eighth in goals for in the National Hockey League last year, and I think on the surface, do we have a pure sniper? I think everybody's sort of looking at that. But I think the depth of the roster and the team that you've referenced as we continue to build our group, you know, you'd love to add that. The Burakovsky addition was one that, you know, the winger market, again, if we're going to go look at the UFA market, it's a lot of term and a lot of dollars on aging players. Burakovsky had a very good start to last season and dropped off. He's also been on two Stanley Cup winning teams. It continues to add to the depth and the optionality for the coaching staff. That process was an interesting one as we were going through the players that we could A, acquire, or B, look at in free agency. And the process that we went through and dug in on this player, including with the coaches as they dug in on film, Burkowski thought that, and also with the ability that Travis and the coaching staff have had to be able to elevate individual players' games, we feel like there could be a fit there. And he's in his last year of his deal and can play with good players. He's a puck transporter. There's a lot of elements to his game that that could fit with our group, and the coaches were excited about being able to work on the other parts of his game. But along with, again, we have the Fogels and the Griggs and the Zetterlunds, and when I look at our board, I'm curious, because I don't put the lines together, but I'm curious to how this all lands, because there's certainly a lot of options for our coaching staff.
0: When you acquired William Eklund in the after the Kachuk trade, you talked about him being a pass first player, and that you felt like that you needed more shooter, or you needed more pass first players. I think a lot of people look at the Senators up front, and they think actually that, you know, you look at it and you go, you'd like more goal scorers in that. Can you sort of take us through your thoughts on where you're at in terms of who will be the actual players to score goals for your team?
1: Well, I think Eklund is more of a playmaker. You're right. I do think that Tim, Dylan, Drake, you know, those are they have some shooting ability. Fogle, Zetterlin, and I think with the way that we've evolved as a team, when Greener first came in, we were certainly a defense first team. I think a lot of criticism was coming to us as far as our 5-on-5 scoring. And, that certainly took a jump into year two. And, along with what the coaches have implemented, but the improvement of our players as individuals. You know, I think the vision here is that Eklund can get the puck to Tim or Dylan and Drake, or Fogle or Zetterlin, or those types of players that can shoot the puck. We want to possess the puck more. I think we've added to our team speed. And as you see in today's game, I mean, it's blazing fast. And that was something that we certainly felt that we've added throughout those acquisitions, that we have players that can skate and transport and possess the puck.
0: You've used the term optionality a lot in our conversation so far, that you've got a lot of pieces you feel that the coaching staff can mix and match. We saw Dylan Cousins play the wing at the World Hockey Championship. Is that something that potentially we could see, where maybe a Shane Pinto moves up to the de facto number two line and Dylan Cousins is maybe a winger in your top six?
1: Certainly an option. Absolutely. I mean, we also have Ridly Gregg, who is a natural centerman who's played in the middle coming through. We also have Stephen Halliday now. We haven't had that young player that has that ability to be able to move up the lineup and be a playmaker and create some offense for us. And, you know, those players, Halliday and Yakimchuk, certainly they're young players, and there's other areas of their game that they certainly need to improve on. But that is an option and something that has been discussed. And as we go through the off season, that could be it. Our strength down the middle with Tim and Dylan and Shane, and then, you know, Halliday or Ridly Gregg, I think we have a lot of players that can play the middle of the ice. And that's a good thing in our league. I think there's that would love to have those options at center ice.
0: What do you foresee for Carter Yakimchuk for this year? Do you see him, you know, everybody wants to be optimistic. You'd love for him to come in, claim a spot, and be a full-time top six guy. Is that a realistic option, a scenario in your mind?
1: It'll be up to Carter and his development. I think that we've done right by him, and he's done right by putting in the work. And being in Belleville for him was a great first step of pro hockey, and he played in all situations and played a ton of hockey. That to me is the stepping stone to be able to come up and play full time. Are there going to be bumps in the road? I think with a player like Carter, who's so dynamic offensively, he really has things that you can't teach. And I think that's what we're so excited about, but there's other areas in the game. It's a very difficult league, to maintain for a young player to maintain that elevated play. And we'll be understanding and patient, but Carter certainly put in the work. We're excited about him. We put him in situations. I recall the back-to-back games with the Rangers, and then we're in Detroit the next night, and we had a rash of injuries piling up on us. And, he was in a car, him and Jorian Donovan get in a car to Detroit, and he just has that knack. He comes in and was a big-time player for us, hugely impactful in that game, a big win for us in the standings. And then we continue to watch his development. Again, the injuries had piled up. We put him into a playoff game, and he performed very well. So I don't want to set the expectations for Yak. Obviously, we're excited about his ability to come in and impact games at a young age. But there is still some growth for sure that we're going to have to monitor.
0: Yeah, and there's still the potential of him to spend maybe even a little bit of time in Belleville. So on that, right now, you'd kind of see him as in your top seven, but if he's in Belleville, do you need to add another a defenseman, a little more depth in your organization potentially if Yakimchuk does need to spend some time in Belleville?
1: Potentially, yeah. I mean, we'll keep an eye on that. We have Bolduc signed. We feel that he has some upside to be able to be a call-up option. Certainly, Cam Crotty impressed us last year with his ability to come in and play. Jorian Donovan, we have some depth there that continues to develop, and veteran depth with a guy like Crotty, but Hoyt Stanley's entering his first full season as a pro, and Kyrou as well. So we have some unrealized depth. I think that's one thing. Even when we're looking back early on Matt and Paolo, who was down there, we knew Clevin was sort of coming, but we weren't quite sure on Manti, and then he comes in and is able to establish himself as an everyday NHL defenseman. So we'll keep an eye on it for sure, but we feel like we do have some options there.
0: Steve Steos, GM of the Sens, is our guest. You have three goalies on one-way contracts. It's kind of there's some teams you look at in terms of what they're going to do with their goalies, and it's like, there could be some goalies available on waivers. What's the plan for you as it sits right now with the three goalies you have signed?
1: Well, I think I was clear last year on the process that we had in identifying goalies and in our depth in goal. We've obviously seen what Linus can do when he's on his game, and the reason why we brought him in. To support in behind him, we engaged in a process, and certainly adding Samuel Ersson, it was part of that, where he's a player, he's a goaltender who has played games. He has some experience. He's at an age where he can take another step in his game. Our goalie department was excited about the ability of his improvement and bringing him in, along with the continued development of Levi Mäkinen. And it's when you look back at our season last year, I think at the midway point of the season, our goaltending didn't play up to expectation, and our penalty kill was not good. We had adjusted, made the improvements on the penalty kill. It did a complete 180 and turned around and was a big strength of ours down the stretch. And our goaltending improved. But I wanted to make sure that we had the depth and goal and the options for our coaches to be able to have in net. So we feel like we've addressed that area of need and have the depth to be able to compete.
0: If Ullmark and Ersson are your two goalies, would you be comfortable putting Mäkinen at the end of training camp if needed on waivers and potentially exposing him and losing him, or would you rather keep him on the roster?
1: That's a decision that we'll make at that time. There's a way to keep three to be able to move into the season and take a look at where we're at that point in time. But to have the depth and goal was an area that we needed to improve on. But those decisions will be made as things play out.
0: You've got, some players that you could sign to contract extensions as of this past July 1st, the headline guys being Drake Batherson and Artem Zub. Are you able to kind of give us an update on where you're at in terms of any contract talks with those two players and anybody else that's eligible for an extension?
1: Well, that's one question where I know you guys never love my answer, but I don't like to negotiate publicly. Certainly there's been discussions, I could say that.
0: Yeah.
1: And those two players are players that that I really like and I think fit into our team. Unfortunately, JR, you know my answers on this one. I can't really elaborate.
0: Yeah, I totally get that. Do the contracts that have been signed by other prominent players, be they in unrestricted free agency or just eligible for new contracts, you know, we've seen some pretty eye-popping numbers, the offer sheet that Carlson got signed for, et cetera. You know, are those potentially going to have an impact on the amount of money you're going to have to pay for some of your players?
1: Yes, I mean, it's the landscape is changing. There's always comparables that sort of pop up. And, yeah, the offer sheet on Carlson, interestingly enough, when I look back on it, when I talk about when we were just starting out here and where the roster was at, Shane Pinto wasn't signed at that time. And I'd had to make a move to move a player out. And unfortunately, I had to put a draft pick on it to do it, but to get Shane Pinto signed. But that summer turned out that there was two offer sheets that went out not long after that. And I think just managing that and protecting our organization, keeping those players involved with our group and making those sort of subtle decisions at the time, but to make sure that that we protect our good players. That's one thing that I look back on when I see these offer sheets coming out and what we can learn from it. But as far as the market, JR, it's changed. It's shifted. But we're well prepared to be able to manage that.
0: You obviously would have ongoing conversations with Michael Andlauer. And, you know, right now the team is $4 to $5 million below the salary cap limit. It's expected to go up $10 million next summer, $10 million the year after that. Has he told you that that if necessary, he's willing to and wants to spend to the cap for you to either re-sign and or acquire players to keep the train going in the right direction?
1: We have a fully supportive owner and Michael Andlauer. He's hugely passionate about our team and the Ottawa-Gatineau region, and I think he's proven that. As far as spending up to the cap, interestingly enough, I think it ended up that there was about 8 teams that had spent up to the cap last year. I think it's a bit of a misnomer. I think that you build your team, you get comfortable with it, where your team's at. You want to leave yourself some space to be able to do some things. I think if this team does what I feel it could do and continue to compete, it puts us in a good position to be able to use that space, and Michael is fully supportive of that.
0: A couple more for you. You lost Brady Tkachuk, obviously, you know, hugely impactful in terms of a leadership front, but also one of, if not your toughest players, and some teams specifically, like a Florida, they've certainly loaded up with that. Do you believe that you, as it sits again right now, that you have enough of toughness top to bottom in your lineup? I'm not talking about fighters, but you know what I mean.
1: Yeah, I do. I think we have the competitiveness. I think we've proven, this group has proven that they're committed and competitive. I don't think that there's any night that you show up and watch our team play that you don't think that it's a competitive team, man for man. And the culture that we've created here, the coaches holding the players accountable, and just the character of the group, I don't think that you can question the competitiveness of this group. We come to play. And with the depth, we seem to be able to take it to teams longer in games because of the depth and the competitiveness that our group has.
0: Daniel Alfredson has decided to leave the organization and move on for what he feels is a better opportunity. Are there plans to replace him behind the bench, or are you comfortable with what you still have remaining?
1: We're very comfortable with what we have with our coaching staff. I think there's great continuity with our group. I'm pleased with the work that they've done. I think they've done a fine job of continuing to grow this group and push them in the right direction. With Alf, I have a great relationship with Daniel. We've had some good long conversations. I think it was a bit of a surprise and a bit of a turn. I don't think that he even expected this, but Alfie's always been his own man, and he's always had when he puts his mind to something, he wants to see it through. And that there were times where he was considering that if the coaching career was something that he wanted to pursue. And often he'd say to me that he feels like he needs to grow and if he wants to do this, and felt like he had to move at some point in time to be able to do that. I think he's learned a great deal from Travis and from the rest of the coaching staff. He's a determined guy, and his focus was on a change of scenery to be able to continue to grow his coaching career.
0: Has he invited you out for a session on the padel court, Alfie?
1: No, I stay away from that. He doesn't lose at anything. So I stay away from, I mean, I've played around a golf with him and a few times, and yeah. I've hacked it around him. But no, the padel court, it would be a huge shot. I don't have a big ego, but it would be a huge shot to my ego if Alfie had me running around the court.
0: All right, good stuff. We'll leave it at that. The man who rarely puts his phone down, Steve Staios. We appreciate you picking it up and having some time for us this morning and giving the fan base an update on where you're at. Enjoy the rest of your summer, and I'm sure we'll be in touch soon.
1: Yeah, always great talking to you, JR.
0: All right, there's Steve Staios, general manager of the Ottawa Senators, joining us on the Gabriel Pizza Hotline. Gabriel Pizza, that is the official pizza of the Ottawa Senators. All right, so there you go. A lot of good questions were put forward from you, the good listener. So asked a few of those in there. If there anything that caught your ear, good, bad, whatever, by all means, share. Gabriel Pizza text line at 12-1200, where standard messaging rates apply. We'll review when we return. That and much more as we continue along here on a Wednesday morning. 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

0: All right, 8:41, latest check on traffic. We'll start on the 417. The eastbound lanes are still heavy, stop and go from, we're getting busy at Woodruff, but this from Maitland over to Rochester, that's the heaviest stretch through the construction area. And the westbound lanes are still slowing from the split over and through the downtown core. The 174 through Orleans, not in bad shape. Further back, we had reports of an accident westbound lanes at Cameron Street on the 174, but it doesn't look like it's affecting things too much, or perhaps it's already been cleared up. Hunt Club eastbound, not bad, a little slow toward Woodruff. Both directions are heavy, but particularly westbound, approaching Riverside and over to Prince of Wales. And then Bank and Hunt Club, busy intersection as well. And there you go. Here's the latest on the traffic. 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TSN 1200 weather. Again, today will be overall a cloudy day. We had a couple of passing showers earlier. 21 will be the high today. Tomorrow, sun and clouds in 24, and then sunshine for Friday and Saturday. Right now in Ottawa, it is 18 at Sports Radio, TSN 1200.
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0: All right, we're back. We'll get more into what Steve Staios had to say in just a second. Jays, oh my gosh. So bad. Playing again tonight.
20: You sound like how John Schneider wants to sound during
0: bullpen game. And Jax is pitching for the Rays. Both the Yankees and the Red Sox have doubleheaders today. They were rained out. And, of course, they're day-night doubleheaders because nobody plays a pure doubleheader anymore because, hey, you got to make money off both teams. It's a filthy lucre.
20: Tell you about the doubleheader I was at with Shohei Ohtani in Detroit.
0: That was a pure doubleheader.
20: That was.
0: You saw him pitch a one-hitter.
20: I got there just in time to see the one hit he gave up in the fifth, and then I saw him jack two dingers in game two.
0: That's probably, I shouldn't say that's as good as he's ever had, but in terms of two games, he's playing a lot of doubleheaders.
20: Come on, one hitter.
0: Two for the price. Once you keep the ticket?
20: No, it was e-ticket. I could send my email.
0: That's the bad thing about all, you know?
20: Exactly. Yeah. You don't have that little memento anymore.
0: Okay, I'm going to go first for once.
20: Okay.
0: The Red Sox are on a 14-game winning streak. They're taking on the Baltimore Orioles. I don't know which game it'll happen, so I don't know how you can FanDuel this, but they're not going to sweep Baltimore. This will be a split doubleheader.
20: Oh, wow.
0: So the winning streak will come to an end either in game one or game two. I think I'm going to go in game one. I mean, they got cooled off by getting rained out last night, so they'll lose game one and bounce back in game two. There you go. I'm just trying something new.
20: I'm going to try something new, too. And that's being positive about the Blue Jays. I'm not going to go on runs or wins or anything like that. Alejandro Kirk, Little day off yesterday.
0: Yeah.
20: Let's have 2+ hits, big guy. 2+ hits for Little Legs Kirk, +310. Win you $30 with a $10 bet.
0: 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All right. Got some texts coming in on what Steve Staios had to say. What was your overall takeaway?
20: That he's on his phone more than my daughter. That's my takeaway from that one. That man is busy, and I think it was kind of neat because he gave us a little bit of an opening for all NHL GMs, not just himself, but you really can't afford to be away from your phone, to be away from your team, and miss an opportunity that you could have to improve your team. That you're locked in. I don't know if he's got Candy Crush on there too. Possibly.
0: That's the go-to.
20: Maybe a little blocks.
0: Maybe some Tetris.
20: Some Tetris. You can get that on the old iPhone, probably a Sudoku.
0: Okay.
20: A little puzzle game.
0: I see. Yeah, you know what? I see him as being maybe a bit of a Sudoku guy.
20: Yeah.
0: Right.
20: Just
0: sort of
20: slow
0: and steady, wins the race kind of thing.
20: Figuring it out.
0: Yeah.
20: But yeah, that phone is pretty much tethered to him.
0: Okay, just various things. I just kind of wrote down a little Cole's notes of what he had to say. He did use he feels like, and not, I don't think he was referring specifically to Ottawa, but in the mix of Ottawa, he feels like there's going to be what he called a secondary push on player, like on.
20: In the
0: on,
20: market.
0: Yeah, on rosters. So that may mean, you know, there are still some free agents to be signed, some interesting names, not necessarily big names at this stage of their career, but it sounds like, you know, he's thinking that the potential is there. The teams would be willing to sort of make over their team a little bit, like change out the furniture a little bit like that. I think that's what he's referring to on secondary push.
20: And with camps opening earlier and that could be something earlier where teams are really trying to solidify their rosters ahead of camp. So that all is going to happen earlier. And I think for a lot of those big contracts, and the offer sheets, right, that all put movement on pause, signings on pause, conversations on pause to see what was going to happen. And now the trickle-down effect of those contracts and of those trades.
0: Mm-hmm. He talked about, he used the term, the landscape is changing.
20: Yeah.
0: When I asked about, you know, and he, you know, didn't reveal anything on the Batherson or Zub talk, said we're talking, but I'm not going to engage in negotiating in the media, you know, as is standard.
20: But he said, like, the market's changing,
0: yeah,
20: but we are well prepared to protect our good players.
0: Right. So, again, they do work, and he works in stealth mode. So I'm not here to tell you that something couldn't get announced in 2 hours from now. I'm also not going to tell you that something might go into the season and maybe far into the season and maybe not get done at all. Who's to know at this stage? But the landscape is changing. He used that term. He also, how many times did he use the word optionality in terms of his roster? So I think he's referring to the fact I shouldn't even say specifically up front and on the wing. I think we'll ask him specifically about Cousins, potentially Dylan Cousins playing on the wing. And I didn't get shut down on that one. That sounded like very much, and again, it's the coach's decision ultimately, but that sounded like very much that's a discussion that's already happened. We saw it play out at the Worlds where Dylan Cousins was a winger.
20: Was he playing, Cousins was with Celebrini and Crosby, right? That's what moved Cousins to the wing.
0: Yeah, exactly. So, you know, he did say, you know, we have, so, you know, obviously Stutzla's there, Pinto is there, but then he did talk about the fact that Ridly Gregg is a center. He brought up Stephen Halliday, right? The fact that they have some, to use his word, optionality, that if, and talked about the depth at center, that if they wanted to make a move in that direction, that is something that they have quite clearly contemplated.
20: I think they do like, the plug and play that they've got in their roster, being able to move up and move down players.
0: Yeah. Fogle and Zetterlund got a lot of mentions as guys that can be up and down, but I think he also spoke to that he feels like the two of them specifically, others mentioned, but the two of them, I think they're counting on those guys to get more opportunity, and with that comes more production. I think that's, and they're sort of counting on, because I brought up, you're going to score enough goals? Like, Kachuk's gone and Eklund's in, and Eklund's a pass-first guy. you know, and he talked about, well, we think that Eklund can get the ball, or get the ball, get the puck to the likes of Stützle, and that they can shoot to score. Again, that sort of remains to be seen whether, you know, I'm a big Tim Stützle guy, but he feels like, first of all, two things. He likes to pass the puck too. And secondly, he does create a lot of scoring opportunities, and unfortunately, to this stage, doesn't convert as many as you'd like for how many grade A's that he gets.
20: I think the one thing Eklund's got to be prepared for is that I think he's got to be prepared to be a bit more of a shooter. I've always said that Stützle needs to shoot more because he gives himself great chance. And I think he did at the back end of the season. But Stützle just draws in multiple defenders, right? Which is all that does is open up ice for his teammates.
0: Mm-hmm.
20: And so they've got to be ready that as Stützle does that and there's an opening, do not pass that up. If you get that puck in a good position from Stützle's creativity, then you got to take that shot and be ready to go.
0: He did say they'd love to add a pure sniper in a perfect world, but who doesn't?
20: What team wouldn't?
0: Who wouldn't? There's nobody left in free agency. Like
20: who's pure sniper on the Hurricanes?
0: Yeah, well, that's
20: right,
0: why.
20: You got some goal scorers, but who's the go-to?
0: I honestly think that and I asked him the question, and he kind of acknowledged the fact of, yeah, I mean, even before Carolina won the Stanley Cup, that was kind of a team they looked at and said, you know, maybe we can be that. They've got a lot of ways to go. They got, you know, Carolina's been making the playoffs every year since 2019. They've won a round every year since 2019. They finally broke through this year and got to the final and won the Stanley Cup. So it took a long time for them to get to the ultimate prize. But they are, I think there's just a really good comparison between the two teams, right? They have a lot of really good players. I wouldn't say they have superstar players. I don't think Carolina has superstar players. I don't think Ottawa has superstar players. They have star players, but not superstars. But Carolina proved that if you play a system to the T like they do, and you get contributions from 1 to 18, leave goaltending aside, from 1 to 18 of the guys on the ice, that you can ultimately win the biggest prize. And I think that's what Ottawa is looking at and going, we think that we potentially can do that too if we continue to build in the same way.
20: And how many legitimate no-show games did the Sens have last season? You'll always have a few. That's natural in the NHL. You'll always have a few where nobody's got it going. But how many games did we come back here talking about, oh, they were a step behind every single shift of every single minute of every single second of that game? It's just not the case last season. They always brought forth, majority of the time, a really strong effort, and that's what gave them an opportunity to win a whole lot of games. And that's what got them into the playoffs in the back end of the season.
0: Also said they will not be replacing Daniel, or it didn't sound like they're going to replace Daniel Alfredsson, who left the team at the end of last year and, of course, has since moved on to the Leafs. So they will be, I guess the question now is going to be, they're going to have to divvy up he was responsible mostly for the power play. They're going to have to divvy up that responsibility. So Mike Yeo ended up taking over the penalty killing. So
20: maybe that goes back.
0: Is that going to revert back to Baumgartner, or just Baumgartner? You know, that I don't necessarily think on the surface, just based on his playing career, that he'd be a power play guy, but who's to know? Or maybe Travis Green just takes it. Not sure how that's going to work, but it doesn't sound like they're going to replace Daniel Alfredsson.
20: Well, every time we've talked to Travis Green, too, he's always kind of talked about the fact that his coaching staff, it's a very complimentary coaching staff, where everybody kind of has input in all facets of the game and all areas of the ice. And I don't think that's about to stop just because of the departure of Daniel Alfredsson. I think that'll be continued and maybe even ramped up a little bit in the coming season.
0: Some text in the Gabriel Pizza text line. Rob writes, how many times does Steve Staios say optionality? Does high level of optionality just mean lots of options? That's from Rob. From unsigned, a reminder, if your number ends in 1174, we're signing our text. Listening to our GM blathering on about all of Ottawa's options is making me realize that he's desperately hoping that all of his players are going to have career years at the same time. It's not going to happen, big guy. That comes from unsigned, whose number ends in 7-4. Please sign your text the next time. Prince writes, seems like we got a sharp guy leading the team. Former player that didn't have a star role on any of his teams, but you can tell just by how he speaks, he was a smart hockey player. Good interview. That's from Prince. From Again, another unsigned. If your number ends, if you're an 819 and it ends in 85, please sign your text. Wish he would have addressed toughness and not competitiveness. We can't get a point a game guy. We should get a tough guy to rub the boards.
20: Well, you asked that question if he felt there was enough toughness and not, we're not talking about what you mentioned.
0: Fighters.
20: We're not talking about fighters. We're just talking about, hey, kid, you've got enough competitive guys on your team to hold up against.
0: He said that.
20: A group like the Panthers.
0: He pivoted to the word competitive.
20: Yeah.
0: Right? And sometimes I can tell by how Steve Stales or whoever, by how people answer questions. Sometimes they'll kind of answering it without answering it because they're not wanting to be specific. I thought on that one, he was right back to, like, I think he believes what he said in that one. He was like, we're competitive top to bottom. The way the team is coached and the way our players compete, I got no issues whatsoever that when push comes to shove, literally and figuratively, that will be fine as far as that goes. With no Brady Tkachuk now, who was, you know, not that he really fought that much last year.
20: Exactly.
0: But you don't look at the, you know, you go through the roster, the skaters 1 to 18 that will, like, you know, if this is the team as it sits right now, you don't look at that and you go, that doesn't seem on the surface to be an overly physical, tough team. But he more than emphasized the word competitive. And so that to me says, we got guys more than willing to push back.
20: Well, you take a look at the series against the Hurricanes, right? I thought the Sens were the more physical team in that series. They didn't shy away from a body check. If there was one ready and that wasn't going to take that player out of position, they finished that check. And that's all you can do. You don't, in the NHL, you don't need to fight anymore. And I even found it more often last season of answering big body checks with a fight. That was kind of going out the window a little bit because players on the other team knew that's an instigator. If I'm coming in there and I'm charging with gloves off, that's 2 minutes.
0: Well, and again, but it also comes down to, and I'll always revert back to this, hockey's got two seasons, regular season and playoffs, right? And I think in the regular season, you'll have games that just devolve into shenanigans where there are a bunch of, maybe there's a bunch of fights and a bunch of stupid stuff. And you do have to have a team that can, you know, answer the bell in those, in the stupid games. And then it's kind of like, well, we're dropping the puck on the playoffs, and it's now you got to have guys that are competitive top to bottom. You got to have guys that will do anything to win. And that doesn't mean fight, but that does mean I will do whatever I need to do. So you kind of got to cover yourself off both ways, though.
20: I think that's
0: the point, right? So, I mean, look at it. They got manhandled in that exhibition game in Quebec City and traded for Curtis McDermott the next day.
20: Now, he never
0: ended up playing very much and never had much of an impact at all. He's still on the team.
20: Well, the Sens had a great record with him in the lineup.
0: Yeah.
20: Well, don't forget that.
0: Until they didn't, but. Anyway, continue to share your thoughts. We've got another hour to get through. So we'll get to more of it. 12-1200 Gabriel Pizza text line is how you reach us. Where standard messaging rates apply. Again, if you missed Steve Stales, you want to listen to it again, it's posted to our website. It's posted on our social media channels as well. Some interesting thoughts, pretty all-encompassing from the Sens GM on the team as it sits right now here on July the 22nd as we head toward dropping the puck at training camp, which is 7 weeks away. We'll take a break. Come back with hour four, which will include Red Blacks tickets for the next home game. That and more coming up on Sports Radio TSN 1200.

0: All right, so we had an accident, Colonel Byatt, Clegg, that already has happened and been cleared up. So if it is a little slow on Colonel Byatt in the area of Clegg, that should clear up fairly shortly because the accident has been cleared. It's much improved on the 417 this morning. The eastbound lanes are busy in the Island Park to Rochester stretch, and the westbound lanes are slowing from Belfast into the downtown. But overall, again, continues to improve by the minute. Hunt Club, slowest intersection now is heading towards Greenbank, actually. It's much improved in the area of Prince of Wales and Riverside. Riverside itself, again, both directions heading toward Bank Street, the construction area there where it's down to one lane. That is really slow again this morning. Mr. Lou Plus Tires is celebrating 50 years, the original Canadian company that pioneered no-appointment oil change and tire service. Mr. Lou Plus Tires, ready when you are. TSN 1200 weather. We've got for today, pretty cloudy day overall. 21 will be the high. And right now in Ottawa, we're still at 18. 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
8: Hello there, it's JR. Here's what you need to know this morning. Another new low for the Blue Jays, who were blown out for a second straight night by the Rays. This time they lost 12-2. Tampa getting out to an 8-0 lead off starter Kevin Gausman and a series of relievers. Gausman gave up 9 hits and 4 earned runs in 3-plus innings. All told, the Rays had 21 hits on the night. The game ended with utility man Miles Straw pitching for Toronto. Defensively, the Jays committed 2 more errors and could have been charged with 2 others. Offensively, Jays had just 7 hits and only 1 for extra bases, a double by George Springer. Another 0-for night for Vladimir Guerrero Jr. The Yankees and Red Sox, meanwhile, were both rained out, so the Red Sox win streak remains at 14 for now. Ottawa Titans were also rained out in Tri-City. They will play a doubleheader today, with the opening game starting at 11 o'clock this morning. The biggest free agent still on the NHL market has signed. Dallas re-up winger Jason Robertson on a 1-year deal at $12 million. Next summer, Robertson will be an unrestricted free agent, but by signing for 1 year, he's also eligible to sign a contract extension as soon as January 1st. Robertson has played in all 82 games in each of the last 4 seasons, and last year had 45 goals and 96 points. Utah signed defenseman John Marino to an 8-year extension worth $6.75 million per season. Marino will be 30 by the time the deal begins. He had 4 goals and 36 points in 80 games. He was also a plus 42. One of the few salary arbitration cases still scheduled to happen at this stage involves goalie Jet Greaves and the Columbus Blue Jackets. The two sides have filed their offers with a wide discrepancy between them. Greaves has asked for $7.5 million and the Jackets have offered $2.8 million. Greaves still

0: has 3 more years before hitting unrestricted free agency. He had a .908 save percentage and saved 16 goals above expected last year. Two sides can negotiate right up until Thursday's hearing, but once it starts, the arbitrator will have to decide how much Greaves is going to make. Former Senator Derek Brassard has landed back in hockey. He's been hired by the New York Rangers as a player development assistant under Tanner Glass. New York also hired the recently retired Jonathan Quick as their director of goalie development. He played the last 3 years of his 19-year career in New York. The BC Lions officially got some good news on the injury to quarterback Nathan Rourke. The club's GM says his shoulder injury will keep Rourke out of the lineup for, in his words, weeks and not months. Lions are 1-4. They're in last in the CFL West. Ottawa Blackjacks are back home tonight as they head into the final 5 games of the regular season. The Blackjacks are taking on first place Scarborough, 7:30 at the arena at TD Place. Ottawa beat Scarborough in Toronto on the weekend, handing them their first loss at home all year. The Blackjacks are 9-10. They can finish as high as second place in the Eastern Division and host a playoff game, or they could be as low as fifth and out of the playoffs. One of Canada's best soccer players is going to miss significant time with a knee injury, and it could affect her ability to be ready for next year's Women's World Cup. Jordan Heidemann, one of Canada's top strikers, ruptured her ACL in an NWSL match on Saturday and will undergo surgery that will keep her out of action from 6 to 12 months. The next Women's World Cup in June of 2027 is in Brazil. Heidemann has 24 goals in 98 career games playing for the national women's team. Meanwhile, Sunday's Men's World Cup final was the highest rated soccer match in the history of this country. More than 6.4 million Canadians were watching on average, one third more than watched the 2022 final between France and Argentina. And now, you're up to date.
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0: Okay, we're back. It's 9:18 here on a Wednesday morning. Hump day. J.R. and Hammer with you. Steve Lloyd's on holidays this week. If you missed our conversation with Sens GM Steve Steos last hour, you can find it on our website, on our social media channels. 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We'll continue to go through what Steos had to say and also some of your thoughts from the Gabriel Pizza text line as well at 1200. We do have a TSN 1200 Tool and Equipment Store web poll. Steve Steos related question for you this morning. Online at tsn1200.ca. How would you assess Steve Steos' overall work as general manager since he's taken over? All right, so that this is now almost 3 full seasons, right? That Steve Steos has been the GM. How would you assess his overall work as GM? 4 options. It's been great. Stability has been restored. I like where the team's at. I'm inserting these extra words, but that just to give you an idea. Great. Good. Still work to do. That's option 2. Option 3 is my confidence is wavering. Oh, we've got that written down. We're going to have to redo that. You've got waving.
10: Oh, yep. That may have been a character.
0: I'm going to take that down now. Just say confidence is wavering. You can take out the my. And option 4 is poor. The team is regressing. So 4 options. Already had 215 votes, so we're going to take that down. We'll start fresh. All right. But, I'll give you the early leaders. I was a little bit worried that the creamy middle option was going to be the one that was going to carry the day, which isn't a bad thing. It's not to say it's not the right answer or the answer that most of you believe in, but, I didn't know exactly how to frame it. How would you assess Steve Steos' overall work as GM? Option 1, great. Stability's been restored. Option 2 is good, but there's still work to do. Option 3 is my confidence is wavering. Option 4 is poor. The team is regressing. Right now, 2/3 of you say good, but still work to do. That's your number 1 answer. Number 2 is my confidence is wavering at 18%. Option 3 right now by your votes is great.
5: stability restored, 10%. Option four, poor team is regressing right now, gets 6% of the votes. Let us know what you think at tsn1200.ca. We'll repost it in just a second. Jim answered our Twitter poll. Great having a professional organization again after the Dorian Clown Show. That's been the one response we've had so far.
10: Common theme there.
5: Yeah. Okay, how are you voting?
10: I love the fact that stability has been restored. It absolutely has, without a doubt. Even more so now that you've worked out what was a common theme through most of the seasons of Brady Kachuk's future and what was going on there. That is now moved on from. You didn't want to, but you really didn't control that. Brady wanted out. He wanted to play with his brother. That's where he is now. But I can't say excellent because excellent, right? You won some playoff series. I don't even need excellent to be a Stanley Cup champion. And it's also, what are we comparing it to? Like, are we comparing it to, you know, the previous regime?
5: Mm-hmm.
10: So I hate to go with the creamy middle here, but I'm going to go with good. Still work to do, but stability restored.
5: You can't combine two answers.
10: Come on.
5: Not allowed.
10: All right. So I'm number two. Good, but
5: work to do.
10: Work to do.
5: Yeah.
10: Right. There is.
5: Yeah.
10: There has to be.
5: Well, there has to be until you ultimately win the ultimate prize.
10: There's 31 teams that are saying there's work to do right now.
5: In the Sens case, actually, you know, win some playoff games. Win a playoff round. You know, start with that.
10: Exactly. But I would say, for the most part, with Steve Staios, the moves that he's made, the contracts that he's signed, I would say the majority have worked out rather than not. We'll always look at the Fabian Zetterlund. I think after a couple of seasons,
5: he's put some more faith in him based on what he had to say.
10: He is what he is.
5: He's going to get an opportunity again. It sounds like to start this season to play a bigger role on the team, which is, again, the general manager doesn't pick, you know, which player is going to, where players are going to play. That's up to the coach.
10: Coach is coach.
5: The coach, through his actions, not his words, last year, felt like Fabian Zetterlund was a fourth line player on this team last year.
10: And at times, I mean, Zetterlund played like a fourth line player.
5: And he got scratched a couple of times, didn't he?
10: He was hard to see, yeah. He was hard to be noticed out there. And when he had the opportunity, he didn't take advantage of it.
5: Now, when it was all said and done, he ended up with, what, 17, 18 goals, whatever it ended up being. He was a little bit less than the two seasons before, in which he got into the 20s, the low 20s. So it's just such a hard one, but I'm going to be interested to see how much rope he's going to get from from Travis Green.
10: Travis Green seems like very much a trust coach. I need to trust you that you are going to do the job and that you are going to play to the system that I've input into the team here. That this is the way I see us having the best chance at success on the ice night in and night out. And if you don't play to that, then I don't trust you and I can't give you the ice time that you want. I think Travis Green, for the most part, has absolutely proven that as a head coach. That if players are going, he'll move players around. And that's what the optionality that Steve Staios said, that's what they like.
5: Mm-hmm.
10: Game in, game out, you can move pieces. If a player's going, you can get moved up. Warren Fogle, we saw that. He can get moved up. I like that deal. I like Warren Fogle as a player. I think he can add something. I think he can score a little bit more.
5: My sense of all of it is, based on what he had to say, and just by what they have, is that this is not going to be the coming year is going to be a year in which, you know, they dropped a puck on October the 3rd or whatever it is. And it's like, okay, this is, we want to number the lines. This is line one. This is line two. These are the guys on line two, line three, line four. That will be an evolving cast of characters for the entire season. And a guy who is on maybe not the first line, but the so-called second line, could be a fourth line guy for a series of games, and a fourth line guy could be a third line guy, and a third line guy could be a first line guy, a first line guy could be a second line. Like, it's not going to be like some teams are, where it's like, These are our lines.
10: They're locked.
5: These are our guys. It's pretty much locked in with a little bit of mix. Ottawa is going to be a mix and match. Who's going? Who's not? Game, you know, shift by shift, period by period, game by game, month by month. I think that is going to be the story at forward for the Ottawa Senators for the coming season, just based on what Stajos had to say and just looking at the roster. Because the Fogels and the Zetterlins of the world, at times, they've been good players, right? They've scored when given the opportunity. But part of the reason Warren Fogel's in Ottawa was because last year in LA, and it may have been, I don't know, could have been something to do with the coach-player conflict or whatever, but for whatever reason, he wasn't playing and he wasn't scoring. That's the reason he was available to be traded in the first place. It wasn't going very well for in LA. So that's why he was available for Ottawa to trade for. There's nothing to suggest in his resume that that's a guy that you can say, well, there's the second left winger after Eklund. Lock it in, write it in pen for the entire season. There's nothing. And he's got a long enough resume to get, this is a guy who's a good player. It can be a really good player at times, can be a good player at times, and at times, he's going to be, where's that guy? Didn't really notice him last night.
10: Well, what did he have? Did he have 4 goals, 5 goals in his first six or seven games with the Sens?
5: Scored really well, yeah.
10: And that's it. And then you look at teams of having players that can, at one moment or another, can catch fire and fill the net. I mean, that again is just, that's the Carolina Hurricanes MO. You take a look at the playoffs, right? It was the Jackson, it was the Stankoven and Taylor Hall line, right?
5: Blake.
10: Thank you, Jackson Blake. That was the line that caught fire for the Carolina Hurricanes. Their top line, now mind you, right? You're getting checked pretty close, but that top line didn't have a whole lot of A-plus games or even A games or even B-plus games.
5: The entire playoffs.
10: But you had that line that just came through for you.
5: Mm.
10: And who would have predicted that? And that's what I think that you're looking at how teams are mimicking other teams and whatnot. That's what you're looking at. There's some luck involved in that, but the players you've got to see the talent, you got to see the skill in the players that they can hit those moments, they can have those moments and go on those runs at the right time.
5: Yeah. I asked him if he thinks they're going to be able to score enough, and that's where he brought up the, and I don't want to put words in his mouth, but my sense of it, and I think I'm being accurate, is that he just feels like, you know, and he named a number of players, and again, the term optionality came up, that when given the opportunity, a guy has a little bit of a hot streak, he's going to play, he's going to score some goals. When he maybe cools off, there's a lot of options.
10: Another one to step in.
5: Yeah. Feels like that's where the offense is going to come from. They were eighth in the league in goals last year. That, you know, and it sounded like that was not a concern, although he did say, hey, look, would we love to have a pure sniper? Absolutely. My worry is that if and when they get toward the end of the season and the games become ultra competitive and ultra important, and should they get into the playoffs, then that's where the separation is. And that's where the guys who have the ability to finish plays become so important. And I don't know right now as it sits, that right now Ottawa has enough of those players. So I think, you know, they scored 5 in 4 games versus Carolina. I don't want to use that as, there's an example of exactly what you're saying. I mean, that was what it was, right? They didn't score. But
10: that was Carolina, and that was Freddie Anderson too, right?
5: Yeah. He was
10: exceptional.
5: He was great. But that, if there's the biggest concern, I don't have as much of a concern about so-called toughness. You know, a lot of people are bringing that up, that, you know, they do not think the team is tough enough. He's used the word competitive. We're more than competitive. And he seemed fine with that part of it. And again, two types of hockey, regular season hockey, in which maybe you do need fighters or guys who are willing to fight. And in the playoffs, you just need the ultimate competitive guys at that point. Two different hockey seasons for me, almost like you need two different types of players at times. You might need a McDermott at times in a regular season. You wouldn't need him at all in the playoffs. Anyway, all that to say, I think that the biggest concern I have with this team is ultimately when push comes to shove, who's going to score the big goal.
10: Now, don't you think they proved that a little bit last season? Because what were we talking about on, was it January, early January? I won't even try to put a date on it. Early January, we were talking about the fact of where the Sens were in the standings at that point. They had to play like 680 hockey the rest of the season to get into the playoffs. And I know Linus Allmark's performance, that lent a lot to it. That was also lacking in the first half of the season, too. But I think they showed that when the games got tougher and more competitive and just fighting for a playoff spot, I think they showed that they could score some goals and the power play was clicking and that they got enough contributions from around the league. And just looking at Brady in the last 2 months had six goals in the last 2 months. They got goals from everywhere else in that lineup.
5: Mm-hmm.
10: And I think that's what they're leaning into,
5: yeah,
10: even more so coming into next season.
5: Okay, and that's great. But ultimately, I don't think that is going to work. And it would not surprise me as the season plays itself out if that is identified as a potential, or either already is, or they're having a good year, but it's like, okay, we're probably going to make the playoffs, or we are going to make the playoffs. What do we need at the trade deadline? We need a guy who can score the big goal. If that becomes true, something that they identify. So to see how the season plays out. I'm just talking my own personal opinion on what I see as the thing that would concern me the most.
10: And then where are you going to, right? Is that where you're going to start using some of your center ice depth to try to find a hired gun that can put the puck in the net?
5: Yeah.
10: That only needs an open lane, that has got the shot.
5: Got an extra first round draft pick. You know, they're finally starting to, they've got a little bit of assets now, which they didn't have before. So they've got, you know, back to the comment about optionality. They do have a bit of that they didn't have before. So there is that aspect as well. Anyway,
10: I think some players on this team are going to realize that we've got to shoot a little bit more too. And I also, that's, even though he had 30 goals, Drake Batherson, that man should be shooting a lot more than he does. And I know, I think there are on this team a lot of pass first players that are always looking for the pass rather than burying the puck. And I think that is an attitude that has to change going into next season. Is that you've got to, yeah, it's always nice to make that sweet three pass play and then get a shot off. But I think someone just got to get that puck on the net and grind and get in those dirty areas. And that's where I think Drake Batherson can really flourish as well. And I think he's got some analytics that show it too, because he's got the hands in tight too to be able to put the puck in the net.
5: If he doesn't sign before the puck drops, he's in a contract year. Usually that's a great motivator for players.
10: Something to prove.
5: This will be Drake Batherson's chance to get his home run contract, because he's been playing on an under market contract for the past 3 to 4 seasons here in Ottawa. So, Mark and CP points out, maybe I misheard, but Zetterlund was never a healthy scratch last year. He dressed for all 82 games. So I stand corrected on that. They were thinking about it.
10: Or maybe he was benched a couple of times.
5: There were lots of games in which he played like 9 minutes, and he definitely was on the fourth line. But to my assertion that he was actually scratched at one point, as Mark points out, he was not. So I stand corrected on that. I like to correct the mistakes that I make, as rare as they may be. Uncle Shakedance writes, I don't think it's a fighter they're missing so much as that their D lacks teeth. Clevin is the only guy back there who can hit. Nobody fears going in deep into Ottawa's end. That's from Uncle Shakedance. Again, that's the, that is the evolvement of the position.
10: I saw Jordan Spence. He played physical. Do you fear him? Okay.
5: No.
10: No. But he is going to use his body. Matt and Paolo, he's going to use his body too. And sometimes, you know, when you start chucking around the weight below the goal line, you take yourself out of position too.
5: I think we've all talked about size specifically on defense. And it's not size as in necessarily like overt physicality. I think what it is the word length comes up a lot, like tall guys with long sticks who can defend very well by leaning on guys, if they need to. You know, have the ability to get a guy out of the slot. You know, we're also seeing a lot of defensemen now. They play it to, they front the player, right? guy standing in front of the net, they actually stand in front of them and try to block the shot from even getting through in the first place. So there are different ways that you can defend. But I also don't think that, that the way the game is played now, the way the game has evolved to, that you need to have back on defense these guys that are just clutching and grabbing and fighting, both physically and for position. I think the game has evolved since then. So I think Jake Sanderson is a very competitive guy, right? I do worry about Spence's size. I mean, he does try hard, I'll give you that, but he is not a big guy. But again, he's more about positioning and being smart with the puck.
10: This gets into the Steve Staios' comment about competitive players, right?
5: Nobody would dispute the fact that Thomas Chabot gives it his all, right? Warts and all. He is and Zub, yes, absolutely. Warrior out there, he'll block anything he can. Anyway, it will all prove itself out when they drop the puck on the season, so anything you took away from that, by all means, share. Gabriel Pizza text line at 12-1200. Steve Staios, NCM, on with us earlier this morning. We'll continue to thread that through the rest of the show. Before we leave this segment, let's give you a chance to be there next week, next Friday, when the Red Blacks take on the first-place Montreal Alouettes at TD Place. Red Blacks on a bye this week. They return for their next game at home next Friday. If you'd like to be there, they're celebrating a lot of Ottawa football history. 10 years since the Red Blacks won the Grey Cup, 50 years since the Rough Riders won the Grey Cup, and 150 years of Ottawa football. There'll be some alumni in attendance. If you'd like to be in attendance too, give us a call right now. 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We'll start answering the phones in 1 minute. 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A break, and we're back with more as we roll on here on a Wednesday morning. 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Not much to tell you out on the roads at this hour. The accident on the 174 westbound at Cameron Street, that's been cleared for a while now, so traffic flow fine through there. Here in the city, the eastbound 417, just slowing Island Park through Parkdale or Rochester. That's the busiest stretch, and it just continues busy after that into the downtown, but not bad. And westbound lanes just a bit busy, again, through the downtown, just a little slow there. Everything else looks to be moving pretty well at this hour. It is a busy Hunt Club eastbound toward Maryville. That appears to be a busy stretch, again, due to volume. And Riverside heading toward the 417, toward Bank Street specifically, but in the direction headed to Riverside. That is a slowing at this hour. Again, that's just because of volume due to construction. 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Conditions apply. TSN 1200 weather, cloudy day ahead today. We'll get to 21 only for the high, and it's 18 now. 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
1: All right, welcome back, 9:45. One of the things that also struck me about, and there were many, I have to go back and listen after the show to the Steve Staios thing. We can talk about it more again tomorrow, and I'm sure they'll come up this afternoon on the drive as well. I asked him specifically about Carter Yakimchuk, who is the only player of the three goalies, 7D, and 14 forwards that is on a two-way contract, so is still eligible to be sent to Belleville, doesn't need to go through waivers. Levi Marilainen would need waivers. But on Yakimchuk specifically, you know, what do you, I think I asked him, what do you envision, you know, him? And it sounded like, well, it sounded like he took the middle ground on that. There was no, we got him penned in as the numbers, you know, in
2: well, they kind of put
1: six,
2: it in the player's
1: play.
2: Court.
1: Yes.
2: Right?
1: That's the specifically how he started the answer. It's really in his hands. But it sounded very much like, I don't know, want to say the expectation is, but it felt like they sort of think there may be a time, maybe it's out of training camp, maybe it's at some point in the season where it's like, okay, he needs to go back to Belleville, play maybe just a weekend's worth of games. Maybe it's a week, maybe it's a month, maybe it's half a season, but it sounded like, yeah, that's a possibility. It didn't, and again, this is not a poor reflection on the player or what they think of his possibilities going forward, but I do think they're very much open to the idea of it, you know, that it may not work as well as people hope that it will right away this season.
2: Well, it's all about what type of player do you want Carter Yakimchuk to be? Do you want him to be a sixth, seventh defenseman that is playing 10 to 14 minutes of ice that will see some power play time? Or do you hope that he develops into a 18 to 22 minute defenseman who can quarterback a power play and who you can trust to put out there? Being a defenseman in the NHL is extremely tough. And I think he showed well in the games and the opportunities that he got with the Sens last season. But if he's not going to be a top four defenseman on this team, and I find that really hard to believe that he's going to break himself into that with the players at the roster that they have right now.
1: Mm-hmm.
2: I know it's a tough swallow for Carter Yakimchuk, but you've got to go back to Belleville where you're going to have the time, the ice time to develop and can, and be that top four defenseman. That's what you drafted him for. And I know we always want to rush prospects, and I know we saw highlights of him and we saw spurts of what he can be and glimpses into the future, but that's just not reality with players like that. They need time. They need more than anything else, they need the ice time. They need to play. You can't develop into that top four defenseman being a 12-minute guy on the third line, playing with on the third pairing, playing with third and fourth lines.
1: Yeah.
2: Right, you need to be creative.
1: I think we saw in the brief times that we saw him, and we saw him in game four of the playoffs, right? They inserted him in, and even in that, they're like, okay, man, there are some things he brings to the table that they don't have that are absolutely positives. And then Staios mentioned that very first game, right, where they played in Detroit, the back-to-back, he and Donovan both NHL debuts, right, in less than ideal scenario. They go in, they win a huge game. And he got the game-winning goal in that game, right? Still remember the reaction of the lady sitting in the stands looking up at him, going disgustedly looking at him. Anyway, but then you also saw at times, right, the warts that are still a part of his game that he needs to iron out if he's going to become a regular big-minute defenseman like they think and hope that he will be. I think if you look at that, that those will still need some time. I don't think you learn that by sitting in the press box.
2: There's nothing wrong with that.
1: I think they're more than willing to, you know, at times have him sit and watch. I think at times they'll want him in the lineup even with the warts. It's kind of like, let's take our chances on this because there's also a swing on upside of the positives that he brings to the table. But I also think there will be a time where it's like, you know what? He could really just, Belleville's got six games over the next 2 weeks. Let's send him down there. Let's load him up for 30 minutes a game, you know, translate what he was doing positively, build on that down there, you know, give him a chance to work on the things he needs to work on and come back hopefully sooner rather than later and be even better.
2: And Belleville's retooled as well. They've added a bunch of bodies, even in the trade with San Jose for Eklund. They added some bodies that they hope will have an impact on the NHL team, but will most likely start in Belleville and be top players there.
1: Very underrated part of the Sens summer is, and again, we'll see how it works out. They signed a lot of quality American Hockey League level players that, you know, potentially they would look at as, you know, if they run into some injuries or just some poor play, that they think can play in, you know, in the NHL for them. So Belleville, which has been, I mean, hasn't been great. They've lost a lot. When was the last time they really had a good, I guess in the playoffs, they won a couple of years ago. They won right around.
2: Yeah.
1: But for the most part,
2: it's the play-in against the Marlins.
1: Yeah. It's just not been very, very good. And it's not about winning and losing at the American. It's about developing your players, but it's about having them in the proper environment to develop. And I think one of them is not going down there. And like everybody wants to win. You're hardwired to win. And when you're a young developing player, but you're in the middle of a crappy, you know, the team is crappy, it's hard to be motivated and just play as hard as you can when it's like, oh, we're going to go out and get smoked again. So you want to place your players also in an optimal situation, just as far as making sure there is some semblance of team success as well. So it's like a cocoon. It's like a supportive cocoon that's around you.
2: And regardless of Carter Yakimchuk starts in Belleville, I mean, we saw the injuries that can start to pile up on the blue line for any team, not just the Sens last year. Carter Yakimchuk is going to get an opportunity and could play a substantial amount of games in the NHL next year.
1: Yeah.
2: I know it matters to him as the player. He would love to start with the big club, but the opportunity will come if he's got to start in Belleville. I think that does not hurt his development at all. It only helps it.
1: I forget, Lloydie mentioned that he gets that contract slide as well.
2: I was going to bring that up because I wasn't quite sure if it was Carter Yakimchuk that still has a couple of years left, right?
1: He's got 3 years.
2: He's got 3 years.
1: Basically, his rookie deal is just kicking in this year. So
2: that's an advantage there. But if he shows Travis Green that he's ready for prime time, and...
1: Oh, they'll have him up.
2: Exactly.
1: No doubt. So that will be another interesting thing to keep your eye on. Let's get some texts on the Gabriel Pizza text line. Gord writes, good morning. Nice to hear the confidence in the GM's voice this morning. However, Travis Green can chop and change and plug and play his lines all day, but the fact of the matter is, unless the team gets a goals against average below 3 and a save percentage above 900, they're going nowhere fast toward the playoffs. That's from Gord.
2: You want second half Linus Allmark. Second half Linus Allmark brought those numbers for you. You get him for... Uh-huh. The full season.
1: Yeah.
2: And you're doing pretty well.
1: Okay, but.
2: I know. You gotta do it.
1: So you've done it. You haven't done it. Thank you. And they're hoping, and that's where they need Ersson to be, and he put that on the goalie coaches as they identified Ersson as the guy to come in and be the other guy. They need the other guy to be a guy. To be more than a guy. He can't be just a warm body in the middle of the net, because Linus Allmark, for various reasons, has not been able to play more than 50 games in a season. And, you know, this past year, it wasn't due to physical ailments. That was the year before. This year, it was mental illness. Okay. But it's all, you know, it's all the same. He wasn't available to play more than 50 games. So you shouldn't have an expectation that all of a sudden Linus Allmark is going to be available for 60 games. So if it's going to be 50 games and you take 50 good ones, okay, you got the other guy's got to play 34. It's an 84 game schedule. The other guy is 30. Let's round it up. 35 games. That's a lot of games. You need your other guy to be good, not just a guy holding up a jersey in the middle of the net, a shooter tutor.
2: Is that the biggest gamble of the offseason? For the Sens is not just what they got partially in the Brady Tkachuk trade, but the biggest gamble being that they're going what they're going with in net.
1: Yeah,
2: after what happened last year,
1: goalie is such a voodoo. Who knows? Like, the guy's coming off a couple of bad seasons.
2: Well, like, it's not like there weren't other goalies out there.
1: Correct.
2: Right?
1: Yeah, and they're still out there. By the way, some of those guys, Connor Ingram still hasn't signed. Couple other guys that still haven't signed that people were talking about as an option for Ottawa. So the market is speaking as well. Interesting that Ottawa decided to go in the direction that they did with Ersin. But again, Stajos has essentially said, that's on the goalie. The goalie guys chose that, chose the guy. That's who we went with.
2: Right. In terms of leadership, that's what you do. You delegate to what you don't know. And he does not know a whole lot of, admittedly so, about the goaltender. So I've got to go with the people that are hired here to take care of that for me. And I've got to trust it. So there's a lot on them. That said, that this is the guy that you're supposed to go with.
1: Mm-hmm.
2: It'll be interesting.
1: Yeah, it's a, you know, absolutely.
2: For me, that's the biggest gamble.
1: It's a gamble for sure. Yeah, it is. Yeah. I'd have to think about that. I think, on the whole, the biggest gamble, as it were, you've traded away your captain and the heartbeat of your team. What is going to be the impact on that overall? I know it's easy to say and to look at Brady Tkachuk of last year and how the season ended and everything and go, well, that's Brady Tkachuk. Well, we also saw Brady Tkachuk when he's at his best is a hell of a hockey player. He can play it from a lot of different directions.
2: But was he going to do that again?
1: Well, you don't know. You don't know. But that's a pretty big gamble in my books. Now, it's a gamble they obviously felt they needed to make and that, well, the player didn't want to play here anymore. So you didn't have a choice in the matter, but still, well, you had a choice. You could have kept him and said, we're trading you on our terms, not on necessarily Florida's terms. Anyway, I think that's a big one too. Like, that is the great unknown. What is going to be the impact of no Brady Tkachuk from 10 different points of view? And William Eklund and the success or lack thereof that he has stepping in, because essentially he's the replacement, not the same player, but he's the replacement. He comes in and he's really successful and has a good partnership with Stützle. Obviously, much easier to move on. If he comes in and it's a struggle at the start,
2: Fabian Zetterlund type of struggle.
1: Yeah, people are going to start talking very quickly on that. Anyway, all interesting off-season questions to ponder, which we will continue to do throughout the rest of the summer. But thanks again to Steve Stajos for appearing with us. Again, if you missed it, you can find it on our website, tsn1200.ca. It's also on our social media channels as well. I'm sure the drive will have much more on that throughout the afternoon, this afternoon. AJ and Creature alongside Noah at 2 o'clock this afternoon. Stand by, though. The Dan Patrick Show follows. Eric's got offside tonight. Eric Macromella at 6 o'clock. And we'll be back tomorrow morning at 10, or at 10. We'll be done at 10 tomorrow. We're done at 10 today. We'll be back tomorrow at 6. See what the day brings. Have a wonderful day with TSN 1200.
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1: All right, 9:57 is our final check on traffic. Best the traffic's looked all morning, and it is at this hour. The eastbound 417, just a bit of volume delay in that typical stretch, Island Park through to Rochester. Westbound lanes all clear right across the city. Again, ongoing construction work, paving, etc. That's been going on in the 416, mainly in the southbound lanes today, affected between Bankfield and Roger Stevens, and actually south of Roger Stevens as well. So that's something to watch for as you're heading into the city. 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TSN 1200 weather for today. Looks like going to be overall pretty cloudy day. We'll get up to 21 later. Tomorrow, back into some sun and clouds and up to 24. And then the outlook for Friday and Saturday, lots of sunshine. Back into sunny skies and temperatures into the mid-20s or more. 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Right now in Ottawa, it's 19 degrees. 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
1: See, media days. I still think they should do the Real Housewives of the SEC. Like, just let's just embrace it. There's always storylines. You could have, you know, Wags, coaches Wags, and I think it would be great. Lane Kiffin is going to have his day today, SEC Media Day. I don't know what to expect from Lane, but that's the beauty of Lane Kiffin. You're never quite sure. I'm sure that he'll dump on Ole Miss maybe one more time, maybe accidentally, and then talk about his chances at LSU. But SEC Media Day. And Greg Sankey, who is a frequent guest on this show, the SEC commissioner, was asked, okay, here's the question. How real are the conversations within the SEC about potentially breaking away from the college structure and it being used as leverage in the conversations you're having with Congress about the bill? Here is Greg Sankey.
24: So you phrased the question of how real. So I'll take that as like real or not real. So they're real. People have talked about that. They've opined about the frustrations that bring them to the point of saying we should look at something significantly different. I do not believe that is a leverage point. I think that's just honest communication. I would prefer that stay in a meeting room or on a video conference and not be part of the D1 ticker the next morning, but I don't control all of that. Eddie, what I think is important is those comments represent a high level of frustration with the circumstance in which we find ourselves.
0: Okay, I don't know what the follow-up was after that, but I would certainly have a follow-up to say, what are those frustrations here? This is a conference that's built its reputation on proving it's the best in the country. Stepping away from the rest of college football sends a weak message. You know, this is the bully who dominated until somebody punched him in the nose. You've had 3 years where you haven't even been in the national title game, let alone win a national title. SEC, nothing to prove historically, but if you still want to be the bully on the block, then you need to find different ways to keep your recruits or don't lose these big names to other schools. And I'm going to look at the recruiting this year, 2026 recruiting class. Five of the top seven classes are teams outside the SEC. That doesn't normally happen. USC, Oregon, Ohio State, Notre Dame, and Miami. The two SEC schools, Alabama and Tennessee. Now, Alabama needed to step up their game because I think that's where Nick Saban saw this. He knew what was happening, and he knew he didn't have the resources. You had the players, and before NIL and transfer, you were able to get those players. Georgia the same way. It's different now. Now these schools think, if I'm a booster, a big-time booster, and I go, Indiana won a national championship, here's $20 million. And these are the guys that can't be an owner in an NFL. This is your chance to be an owner-ish of a football team. I'm going to be the guy. I'm the benefactor. I'm going to help you. And it feels like you have more and more schools who are doing this, or at least entertaining the idea that, why not us? Indiana did it. Why not us? Michigan, Ohio State, we understand that. But, you know, you got payrolls of, you know, $40 million now. This is nothing. I don't know how sustainable it is. Even basketball. You're spending $20 million. And I don't know when it stops because the money is going to continue to increase. How much money are you going to spend? A couple of things that I would love to talk to Greg Sankey and some of the other commissioners about is, let's say we limit the number of times you can transfer. You can transfer once, no penalty whatsoever. The next time you have to sit out a year. Now that is being proposed. If the kids are going to make money, how much money? I don't want it capped. I don't think that's fair. We don't cap a coach's salary. These guys are the ones who are out on the football field. But I do think that we have to have some kind of guardrails here. Because right now we don't. And I think where we're headed is what concerns me. Now, do I think we're eventually going to get to the have and have nots? Yes, I do. Particularly with football, where we're going to have maybe 40 schools, maybe 30. And that 30 will be a model of the Premier League or be a model of the NFL. And you're just going to say, this is the money that you have to play with. And transfer, you can do one transfer. I mean, you got kids who are transferring three and four times. And I think if we're going to, and I know I sound like an old man, and I am, you still got to think about the college education part of this. It is still college. Okay. I know chancellors, presidents, athletic directors sometimes don't act that way, but you still, maybe it's just an illusion. Give me the idea that college still matters and education still matters. And as I've said many times, tell me the next time somebody is academically ineligible during a football season. Doesn't happen. Because no, I don't think anybody cares. Hey, you're just passing through and we're using you as you pass through. That's not what college is all about. But if you want to try to have guardrails, great. Good luck with that. But the SEC saying we're going to take our ball and go home, that's not an answer. And I understand what Greg Sankey is saying. Hey, has it been discussed? Yes. Would I prefer it stayed discussed in closed doors, closed quarters? Now it gets out and it's like, oh, SEC wants to secede. But he did talk about it, so he's on record as talking about it. But I look forward to whatever Lane Kiffin has to say about his new job at LSU and that old job at Ole Miss. Yes, Paul?
2: About a month ago, Senator Tuberville, Tommy Tuberville, the former Auburn head coach, he proposed the Student Athlete Act of 2026, and a lot of it is what you just said. You will have 5 years to compete and graduate in college football. You'll have one free transfer. He doesn't want 25-year-olds playing in the sport, and I think he's going to get a lot of support for that as a concept.
0: Well, he will, because who's going to be against this? The players and the agents. That's it. Coaches.

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10: This is the show that has two pros and a cup of Joe.
11: Who is Joe?
10: LeVar Arrington, Brady Quinn, and Jonas Knox.
12: Congratulations to Spain.
13: Who did we pick? Man. Who did we pick?
12: I don't even know. Hey, I gave up when I thought I had Belgium, and it turned out I had Iraq.
14: Oh, wow.
12: So that's when I sort of gave up my my thought on who I had picked and selected. But Spain gets it done, man. And you could tell Spain was really, really concerned that that was going to end up going to PKs because they dominated the entire match. Couldn't get the first goal. Finally, in extra time, they're able to deliver. And, you know, Argentina had a couple of shots late. Messi had a couple of opportunities. But Argentina comes up short. And congratulations to Spain on the World Cup championship.
13: In New Jersey.
12: Viva España.
13: Yeah.
12: Now, did you see the, there was footage of the Argentinian fans.
14: Jonas, come on.
12: What?
14: What? Where'd you start with?
12: Did you see?
14: What?
12: Come on, Jonas. Well, no, there was footage of, and I asked this because you probably know that stadium, you know, MetLife pretty well.
14: I've never been in MetLife.
12: Really?
14: Ever.
12: Okay, well, so there was footage of these Argentinian fans that were trying to cross the turnpike to get to the stadium because they couldn't figure out how to navigate that. And so
13: It is a little interesting area to navigate. It is, and I'm sure.
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7: Uh-oh.
10: Rich Davis.
12: Ah!
10: This is Covino and Rich.
12: If it wasn't the World Cup final, you would have said that was not
13: a
12: fun
13: game. But it was the World Cup final. That's the thing. It was. So to me, it was exciting.
12: Okay.
13: It went to overtime.
12: And at no point did you think Argentina had a shot, even though it was only 1-0.
13: Well, I agree with you in that sense, but when you got Messi there, you never know what sort of magic they were going to turn over. Unfortunately, he didn't really get much opportunity. I thought it was great from start to finish, dude. 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I love the fact that it brought relatives from other countries to visit our families here in the States. And, dude, honestly, aside from, like, the Muppets, who I don't hate, I have no questions.
12: Hey,
13: no complaints.
12: Good for you. You enjoyed it.
13: I'm not alone, bro. I think it was a massive success.
12: All right, dude, I'm allowed to disagree with you.
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1: All righty, then. Well, I threw up there thoughts on the Odyssey.
0: Okay.
1: Loved it, liked it, hated it, or haven't seen it. 79% of people just haven't seen it yet.
0: Yeah. It hadn't been out that long, but if you get a chance, you can see it at an IMAX theater, as I did yesterday. You feel like you're in the movie. Yeah, Dylan.
1: Will you see it in a regular theater just for comparison's sake? No, you're good.
0: No. No, there's certain movies that, F1, that was a theater movie. Like, you have to see it. Certain things, you do an injustice to the movie when you see it on a smaller screen. Let's see. A couple of phone calls here. How about Brett in Washington? Brett, thanks for holding. What can I do for you?
2: Hey, Dan. First time, long time. 6 foot, and depending on my dehydration levels, 159 to 167.
0: Okay.
2: Before I get to my quick bit on the Miami Heat and the LeBron James gaffe, I'd be remiss if I didn't mention how much your show means to your fans, and I know you guys hear this on a daily basis, but one of my favorite times of day is listening to the show with my boys in the car, especially on the drive to school in the morning. And the sports knowledge and content that you provide gives us something fun to talk about, and it reminds me of all the years listening to sports talk radio with my dad.
0: Well, thank you.
2: So getting back to the Heat and the LeBron James debacle, you know, we always hear about Heat culture and how aggressive and intense and buttoned up they are. Well, after this goof up, instead of going by Heat culture, we can refer to them as Team Preparation H because they're trying to cover their booty cheeks.
0: I see. One. Preparation H also for the Heat. See what they, Brett did with that time?
3: Very clever. All right. The hemorrhoid ointment.
0: Just in case nobody knew about Preparation H.
3: What is that?
0: Preparation
3: H. Is that a candy
0: H.
3: bar?
0: Denny in Portland. Hi, Denny. What do you have for me today?
4: Yeah, good morning, Dan.
0: Good morning.
4: Hey, I don't know. I'm not sure if you're following what's going on here in Portland with the Blazers. We have a new owner, same guy that owns the Golden Knights. Anyway, my real question is, what do you think about Ja Morant coming here, him teaming up with Dame? You think he's going to be an asset to the team or maybe deterrent?
0: I can only hope that he'll be able to realize his potential, realize how special playing in the NBA is, the talents that he has, the money he's going to make. Maybe, you know, he was with Memphis. That's a young team. Maybe Dame can help him. Maybe, you know, just have that realization of, God, you have this window. Take advantage of it. You can do wonderful things for an entire city, for yourself, the NBA, but, you know, with the expectations, you know, that with all that talent, people expect you to be great. We have forgotten about you. We should not be forgetting about somebody as talented as that. Like Zion Williamson, he's one of those guys that I used to watch for the highlight. Now, it kind of happens if I'm watching, but not necessarily for him. But I do give him credit. He seems to be more consistent. And I hope he realizes this is going to end one day and you look back and you go, man, I wasted an opportunity. Yes, Dylan.
1: Yeah, that draft ended up interesting because at the beginning of their NBA careers, everyone, myself included, was like, Ja Morant's the better, like he should have been the number one pick. And then that sort of actually sort of swung back around, I think.
0: Well, but if you're looking like everything, and not just basketball.
1: Correct.
0: Ja Morant was going to be the better basketball player. Because I didn't think Zion would be able to have that weight on his body and try to stay in shape. I just didn't think that that was going to be possible. Ja Morant was 6'2 and could jump as well as anybody. I mean, there's the highlight where he catches... somebody's going up for a shot and he jumps and catches it. And I went, you kind of had to watch it again. Like he has those moments. God, it's so rare. And you see somebody like that and they take it for granted. Yeah, Paulie.
5: 3 years ago, Ja Morant averaged 27 points, 8 assists, and 6 rebounds. He was an all-purpose highlight film and a great player. He had everything.
0: Roy in Connecticut. Hi, Roy. What do you have for me today?
6: Hey, Dan and Danettes. First time ever. So please, thank you for taking my call. Love you guys. Dan, I've been listening to you since the mothership. I mean, I loved you, Rich, Stu, God rest his soul. So it's really a privilege here to be talking on your show. Dan, my question is because I feel like you're someone who has, like, real insight, so that's why I listen to the show every day. We saw with the World Cup and at the final, like, the halftime and the spreading of love and everything they did on the field, and you saw the crowd and everything, and it just made me wonder, especially someone like you who's been doing this for a long time. What is it that sports has that regular life, like with people, we don't have? Like, what can we take from sports to inject into the population to make us be like that all the time?
0: Well, I don't know if there's a magic elixir, but the one thing that sports has is it's not scripted, that you don't know. And every time somebody says somebody doesn't have a chance, I always correct them. They do have a chance because they're going to be on the field or on the court. Might not be, you know, maybe 1%, but you do have a chance. And how many times have we come away going, I don't believe what I just saw? Like the Knicks, great story. Indiana Indiana football, great story. You just, you know, USA Hockey, it's not scripted. You go to a movie, you can find out what the ending is of the movie, if you want, by somebody who's already seen it. The formula here is, there is no formula. You just tune in and you go, I don't know what's going to happen. And I remember having that conversation with Spike Lee when the Red Sox came back and beat the Yankees. And we were talking about what makes sports great, and he said, because you can't script it. And, of course, his Yankees ended up losing. He wanted to script it. If I would have told him what the script was after game 3, he wouldn't have believed it. He'd say, no way. All right. Final hour on this Pizza Wednesday coming up. We're going to talk about the headlines going into NFL training camp. 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I keep talking about it. Who's going in the confessional? Who's going in, Marvin? All righty. 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
10: The great Mike Golic Sr. is with us. Were you all over the World Cup final?
11: Oh, yeah. I can't believe how much Spain dominated
10: Crazy.
11: That game.
10: Yes.
11: I mean, dominated. that game. That was, I did not see that coming. I knew Spain was good. Obviously, you're waiting for Messi to do something.
10: Right.
11: But, I mean, that was just pure domination.
7: But this was like if the 86 Bears had their, you know, playoff run again, and right before the Super Bowl, nobody knew that they were going to dominate defensively because they were dominating the entire tournament. They gave up one goal. So,
11: right.
7: And, you know, if you'd watched Argentina, you know, they're kind of, they weren't even leading any of the knockout games until after the 90th minute. So you knew they could struggle. And so to me, that was almost pretty predictable. But I don't think I've ever seen a one-sided soccer match turn out to just be a 1-0 result like that.
11: I agree. And obviously they had the discounted goal would have been 2-0. But you're right, especially in a World Cup final,
7: right,
11: to be that dominant. And, you know, obviously Argentina playing with 10 men doesn't help either. And they were just praying to get to penalty kicks.
10: Yes.
11: That was the only shot they had. But you're right. A game that dominated by one team and it just being 1-0 where one crazy kick or one incredible dribble down the field by Messi, and it could have been an even game going to penalty kicks.
7: Why is soccer so, I guess for lack of a better word, so testy? It's like after the match and you see...
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12: Has Bruce Buffer surpassed Michael Buffer? 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
13: Two more NFL training camps are opening today with rookies reporting, and there are also two other camps that are starting full squad workouts. The Panthers and Cardinals getting an early start because they play in the Hall of Fame game 2 weeks from tomorrow. At Panthers camp, old lineman Taylor Morton is sidelined after a blood clot in his lung was discovered. Morton expected to miss the start of the season. Baseball news, Mother Nature put the Red Sox 14-game win streak on hold. Boston's game with Baltimore rained out last night. They'll play two today. Among the games that were played, the Dodgers beat the Phillies 2-1. L.A.'s run on a fourth-inning two-run homer by Max Muncy off Philly ace Zach Wheeler, Phil's manager Don Mattingly.
14: I think it gets him with the cutter, the first at-bat, and then just try to go back early, just switching it up. Try to go there early instead of late. And, you know, Max did a nice job.
13: The Dodgers once again have baseball's best record, passing the Brewers, who were shut out by the Mets. And Fox reports that the just-completed World Cup is the most viewed in history. I'm Matt McCoy.
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0: Look, he doesn't have to tell somebody no. 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
0: I mean, if I'm LeBron, it doesn't matter. Then we pick and choose. But if LeBron wins a title in Cleveland or Miami, Golden State, Philadelphia, it'll still come back to the same bottom line.
17: Jordan would have never.
0: Yeah, Mike never did. LeBron, statistically, nobody's close. Half of his career has been in the NBA final. Why is that a negative? There's, you know, a large portion of the media that is never going to accept LeBron for his greatness.
8: Broadcasting from the man cave.
9: He's the GOAT. He's the GOAT. He's the GOAT.
8: This is Dan Patrick.
0: Final hour in this Wednesday. It's a Pizza Wednesday. I just went out and inspected the Rectech Grills. Dylan, of course, coming up with the menu today. You run down what pizzas we have.
1: We have a Korean barbecue pizza with bulgogi, a meatball and ricotta pizza, and then Todd's famous classic cheese pizza.
0: Bulgogi.
1: Yes.
0: Wasn't he the U.S. player who got the red card and then the president brought him back?
5: Great score.
1: I think so.
0: Yeah.
1: Good
5: call.
0: Korean barbecue sounds great. The meatball and ricotta pizza. And then Todd, he's like, oh, you mailed it in with a classic cheese pizza.
3: I was just being playful, but it was a little mean-spirited. He works hard. He's juggling a bunch of different responsibilities. And I said, classic cheese pizza. So basically, you're making two pizzas and then mailing in the third.
0: You do not get a slice of the cheese pizza.
3: Wow.
0: No. Sorry.
3: I guess that's only fair.
0: Yeah, you do not. Yes, Dylan.
1: I have a confession to make.
0: Okay.
1: Todd's not entirely wrong. I made up that whole, you got to try the cheese pizza spiel. I just ran out of stuff.
0: Okay.
3: But now Dylan can't have the cheese pizza. I can have your piece.
0: Yes, you don't get cheese pizza either. But you did say classic cheese pizza. I think that's where it differentiated itself.
1: I threw in an adjective to spice it up.
0: Yeah, like this isn't cheese pizza. This is a classic cheese pizza. Thin crust. Yes, Todd.
3: It's like when they say New York pizza. Stop. I lived in L.A. for 10 years. I'm yet to find the New York style pizza, whatever they put New York on there. And all of a sudden the pizza is going to taste better. That's not what works, especially when you put pineapple on it.
0: Once again, nobody could find a negative with Pizza Wednesday like you can.
3: It's a New York pizza, Chicago style hot dog, please. It's in New York. It's called New York and Chicago for a reason.
0: Yeah, I can't do Chicago pizza. Too thick, doughy. Detroit pizza, can't do it. I'm a snob with Connecticut pizza. New Haven pizza, it's thin crust. And New York's got great, you'll just happen upon a block. Now, I will say that, I don't know, is it Gen Z? Like, I don't know the age difference anymore. Dylan, are you Gen Z?
1: I'm a millennial.
0: You're millennial.
1: Tail end.
0: Okay, where's the cutoff? Like, what if you're 23?
1: You are 23 is Gen Z. I think there's one after Gen Z now. I think Gen Z's after millennial.
0: I can't keep track of it.
1: It's a lot.
0: Yeah, Paulie?
5: Baby boomers, 1946 to 64. Generation X, 65 to 80. Millennials, 81 through 96. That's when they're born. Gen Z, 97 to 2012. Gen Alpha, which I don't really know that much, shockingly, 2013 to 25.
0: Okay. This Gen Alpha, or if you're around in your 20s in New York City, you have no problem waiting in line for 30 minutes, an hour. There's a bagel place. I think it's called Apollo Bagel. You go by on a Sunday and you're like seeing, you know, the youngsters out there, half hour waiting for a bagel. There's a couple of pizzerias in the West Village. They have no problem waiting. It's become like that's a social thing to do. You just hang out and wait for, you know, a pizza for an hour. Yeah, Paulie.
5: It's totally based off social media, TikTok and Instagram, like a pop-up bagels. There's a few of those around the country. And the line crosses a line, and you want to get a picture in front of the line to put on your social media.
0: Yes, Dylan.
1: Yeah, there's like Lindustry pizza and stuff, which yes. I've wanted to try, but every time I walk by, I'm like, hell no. But it makes sense because in a city where there's barely any pizza and bagels, you may as well wait in line at one when there's 50 in a three block radius.
0: Yes. And there's so many great restaurants. You know, I'm just surprised sometimes when a restaurant is still alive after 15 years, 20 years. And to be able to go to one of those establishments instead of, what happened to that restaurant that was just here last year? Went out of business. I could never be in the restaurant business. Could not. It just seems like show up at work. What's the headache today? Yeah, Dylan.
1: Yeah, Instagram and stuff like that is a great tool for like finding new places and stuff, but it has also simultaneously absolutely ruined the restaurant industry. It's just all smoke and mirrors and, you know, paying influencers and stuff like that.
0: No, it is, huh?
1: Yeah.
0: That's what happens?
1: Mm-hmm.
0: Oh, okay.
1: Yeah.
0: I still want to go to that Vic Carota, the one that Taylor Swift would always go to.
1: Via Carota.
0: Maybe Vic Carota is somebody I knew somewhere.
5: He was in The Godfather.
0: Hey, Vic Carota, how are you?
1: He owns the joint.
0: Yeah. But, yeah, she made that famous. Well, the problem is I used to walk by that place all the time. Now you walk by and there's lines, so you can't even get in. You know? And, you know, my daughter goes, why don't you just drop your name? I go, chances are it's a girl who's 23 and couldn't care less unless she saw me in a Sandler movie. So that's not going to work. Unless I go around the back and maybe I see, you know, a chef smoking a heater and he's like, hey, you're coming in? I can't get in. So what was Yogi Berra says? I don't go there anymore. Or nobody goes there anymore because it's too crowded. I'm going, okay, leave it to Yogi. All right, final hour. Good morning if you're watching on Peacock. Download the app if you haven't done so. The training camps are opening for business. And we thought, what are the headlines? What are the headlines that will stay headlines? Like the Vikings quarterback room with J.J. McCarthy and Kyler Murray. How will the Raiders handle their first team reps at quarterback? How about the Falcons quarterback room with Michael Penix and Tua Tagovailoa? How healthy is Malik Nabers for the Giants? Patrick Mahomes on target to be ready for week one. What's the Eagles offense look like with yet another offensive coordinator, friend of the show, Sean Mannion? How about the Green Bay Packers? Micah Parsons not healthy. They've got a few issues off the field here and potentially for on the field. Let's just single out the NFC North right now because it feels like any team could win this and any team could finish last. And if you said pick the team you think will win the NFC North, I would say the Detroit Lions. And I don't think they have the best odds to win the North. Because can the Bears live and die by last second heroics here? Are the Vikings going to surprise people because we're not expecting much? Green Bay, Jordan Love. I don't know if the receivers, you know, Christian Watson, Golden, your tight end coming back from an injury. You got, who is it, Kraft? You got your running back situation. A little dicey there as well. I would say Detroit. Detroit probably has more top 100 players on the roster than any other team in the NFL. I don't know how many that is, but it feels like if you said top 100, more players from Detroit than any other team. Yes, Dylan.
1: Would you like the odds for the NFC North?
0: Yeah, sure.
1: Do you want to guess who has the best odds?
0: Chicago.
1: No, it's actually the Lions at plus 180.
0: Oh, it is? Okay. Mm-hmm. Oh, okay. I thought people were kind of poo-pooing the Lions' chances. Man, when you go back to that NFC title game, what are you up, 24-3, 24-7 against the Niners? You're already making plans for the Super Bowl. That's where you saw people who they bought tickets, so they have Detroit gear. We ran into fans and we're like, oh, wait, did you buy the tickets? At halftime. I'm like, oh, my God. Fandom. Yes, Paulie.
5: I have the text chain from us with that Lions-Niners playoff game. At halftime, we're like, Lions don't want a halftime. They just want to keep playing.
0: Yeah, Paul. If they could play without a halftime, the Lions would probably sign up for that. Give me the other odds there, Dylan.
1: So the Lions are followed by the Packers at plus 215.
0: All right.
1: Then Paulie's Chicago Bears at plus 305, and then the Vikings at plus 510.
0: All right. Okay, but those aren't long odds for the Vikings. I mean, that's not terrible.
1: No.
0: But it feels like they could surprise you. Yeah, Paulie.
5: Yeah, the NFC North last year, all four teams were over 500, but only two games separated the division. The Lions were technically in last place, but they had the highest scoring differential in the NFC North, so it could have gone either way.
0: Yeah, Todd.
3: Don't you think you could put all four teams into a hat and pick them out and say first, second, third, and fourth, and whatever you get, there's a decent chance that it'll go in that order with those? That's such a competitive division where it can go either way.
0: That's what I just said. That's the point of the segment.
3: Yeah, but I thought I said it a little bit more of a creative way, putting the names in a hat.
0: Oh.

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3: Did a Miami Heat social media intern screw up and announce prematurely that LeBron James is returning to South Florida? Or was this just a harmless beta test? You make the call. This Miami Heat, I put this in air quotes, leak by the Miami Heat. It has got more layers than a Flying J truck stop burrito. There's a lot there. And is just as likely as that burrito to make you sick. Okay, so look, you don't, where I come from, on this side of the microphone, you don't accidentally upload a LeBron James is returning video on YouTube. I know the video was never the placeholder. Listen, I don't know much about YouTube. We did Benny versus the Penny when it got canceled by NBC. We put it on YouTube last year as a placeholder. And so I was publishing things on YouTube, and I never once published the wrong video. And I don't even know what I'm doing. And I didn't. And these are people that are supposedly trained on what they're doing. So I find that hard to believe. It's kind of like accidentally launching a nuclear missile. You know, somebody meant to hit the button. Right, somebody meant to hit the button, and that's it. Now, sure, we hope that this is just some overzealous intern who pressed the whatchamacallit when they were supposed to press the doohickey, and they pressed the wrong thing. But if this is accurate...
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3: So P.J. Tucker said recently he would take Knickerbocker's guard, Jalen Brunson, over OKC's Shai Gilgeous-Alexander right now, today. How much stock do you put into PJ Tucker saying Jalen Brunson is better? So to answer this, I have one word on how much stock I put in. That word is not no. That word is squadoosh. PJ Tucker praising Jalen Brunson. Now, he did say, and this is a part where we're in agreement here, it's a bipartisan issue. When he said he's a 90s-era player, I would say even a little before that. P.J. Tucker, the other problem is this testimony from P.J. Tucker here carries the weight of a parking ticket written on the back of a used Raising Cane's napkin.
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5: You must have been busy, but The Odd Couple with Rob Parker and Kelvin Washington. We're breaking this down.
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13: Tom Brady has been making all the rounds lately. Been seeing him all over the place and even smacking fools. Listen, I think Tom Brady is on side quest mission. Rob, I think all the Patriots way, all that Patriots way stuff, I think he felt locked in for, 15, 20 years where he couldn't answer stuff, couldn't do stuff, had to be him, gee golly shucksish. And I think now he is having a midlife crisis, if you will, where I'm kind of like Michael Jackson in Neverland. All the stuff I couldn't do as a kid, I had to be locked in and show business and working. I feel like that's Tom Brady now. Now he's running around smacking people, saying how he wants to wrestle and how he's mad, Rob. Not mad, but, he sees his friend Rob Gronkowski get to do it and other players and people. He's like, why can't I do that? We see him doing roast. He's being the roasted and he's been doing some of the roasting. I mean, so I think Tom Brady is just all that Patriots way kept him locked in a box where he couldn't do this, couldn't do that, couldn't go there, couldn't speak your mind, can't have a personality. And I think we're starting to see that now. I think he's just out here again, reliving what he couldn't do and maybe just taking on every single side quest as him. Cause I didn't expect to see him at the World Cup flicking people off, smacking Jake Paul in the face. And now he's doing TV. He's doing roast. What ain't he doing, Rob?
14: Yeah, I disagree. I don't think that has anything to do with the Patriots way. This is Tom Brady is trying to capitalize and make every dollar he can. He's a capitalist. All Tom Brady will do anything for money. That's where he is. And that's why he would lower himself to get involved in some, it's an easy payday. What do I need to do? He was out there for that.
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0: I like to watch Daryl's House with Daryl Hall, and he'll have different artists come in. And he had Rob Thomas from Matchbox 20 came in, sang a song. Daryl Hall, he can sing. He's a great artist. Great artist. Yes, Marv.
1: That's up in Maine, right?
0: No.
1: Where's
0: that's somewhere in New York.
1: Okay.
0: Upstate New York? Yeah, Paulie?
2: Yeah, it's about an hour north of New York City. I'm not going to give the town, but he has a restaurant, bar, recording studio area.
0: My family went there just to eat and said it was great food, but he does have, you know, it's called Daryl's House and has a barn there and has artists that are in there. Let's see. A couple more phone calls. Pizza's good. I didn't get to have the Korean barbecue yet. I had the cheese, the classic cheese pizza. So, well done.
3: And review of just the classic cheese.
0: I thought it was great. Yeah. Todd's the one who looked down upon it. Like, you showed no effort to do anything other than do a cheese pizza, Dylan.
4: It was an opportunity to take a shot at Dylan, and I jumped at it. It's a classic cheese. Trying to sell cheese sauce and dough is a big deal. Classic cheese pizza.
3: Todd's going to put up numbers in the pizza department no matter what's on top of it.
4: That's so fair. That's very fair.
0: Steve in New Hampshire. Hi, Steve. What do you have for me today?
5: Hey, guys. Fourth time, fairly long time, 6'2", coming down a little bit, 250. I wanted to get your take. I know this story is a little over a week old. I was trying to call him last week, but I couldn't get through. Phil Simms ranked his top 10 quarterbacks, quote, in their prime, and has Tom Brady at 9. I don't know if Paulie has a list, but it's Peyton Manning, Patrick Mahomes, Aaron Rodgers, John Elway, Brett Favre, Josh Allen, Lamar Jackson, Dan Marino, Tom Brady, and then Roger Staubach. Just wanted to get your thoughts on that.
0: I'll hang up. Okay. Thank you, Steve. I did not see that. I don't – what's he basing it on? Is it regular season? Because – If I'm looking at your prime and the bottom line is you win a Super Bowl, that's got to hold a little more clout here. Yeah, Paulie.
2: I did see this last week, and it did get a lot of play. From what I saw with Chris Simms, he was saying how good were they at their best playing the position of quarterback, not resume or rings. And he's saying these are the best I've ever seen at playing the position of quarterback at their peak. So it was Manning, Mahomes, Rodgers, Elway, Favre, top five. Josh Allen, Lamar Jackson, Dan Marino, Tom Brady, Roger Staubach.
0: Yeah, I would, to be fair to Phil, I'd need to know really the criteria that it's got to be regular season. I mean, Tom had one incredible regular season. They didn't win the Super Bowl that year. So did he have a great year that year? What about when he had 30 touchdown passes and they won the Super Bowl? Did he have a great year that year? So that's where I'd want to at least be fair. Josh Allen has had some moments in the postseason. Lamar Jackson hadn't had anything in the postseason. But he's got two MVPs. Probably should have a third. But, look, I respect Phil. He did it a long time, played the position. But if I'm going to – how great were you in your prime? It's regular season. I mean, Peyton didn't. He had, a losing record in the postseason. Yes, yes, Paulie.
2: I have this list being done by Chris Simms, not Phil.
0: No. Okay.
2: But Chris is a flamethrower as well with this stuff.
0: Yeah, and he's very knowledgeable, but I'd have to have him on to talk about this. Because if you're just saying regular season, then say regular season. In your prime, in the regular season. Because there's a lot of quarterbacks. You know, when the light was the brightest, you were the greatest. Yes, Marv.
1: I was too young, but has history been kind to John Elway now that he's won those Super Bowls and you saw the teams that he dragged to the Super Bowls and the teams that he played
0: finally
1: against?
0: Yeah, finally. Because, oh, he can't win the big one. Well, he didn't have any all-pro players on offense, and they did have a really good defense. But the teams they played against were better than Denver. They were. Now, not where you're winning by, you know, 35, 40 points. But, and then John didn't get credit. Then it was Terrell Davis who got the credit. And rightfully so, because Terrell Davis, that offensive line, with their cut blocking, they
4: hey now.
0: Yeah, they dominated. Vin in New York. Hi, Vin. What do you have for me?
6: Hey, it's actually Ben, but great show, DP and Dennis. Listen, Dan, I know you are a huge Bob Dylan fan, but do you have his Christmas album?
0: I do not. I do not. I don't have any albums anymore. I sold them. I sold them because I was in love.
1: Ew.
0: Yeah. Now, my wife said, you know, we didn't have any room. She goes, why don't you get rid of the albums? I had 1,500 albums. I'm like, okay, hon. This day in sports history, Paul.
2: This day in music history, Christmas in the Heart by Bob Dylan, October 13th, 2009.
0: Go ahead, Todd.
7: Santa Claus is coming to town.
0: All right. You see? Yeah, I know. You never
7: had a chimney.
0: Okay.
2: 1926 at Mitchell Field in New York City, Babe Ruth caught a ball that had been dropped from an airplane flying at 250 feet.
0: On this date, 1997, Greg Maddux threw a complete game. He threw 78 pitches. Let that one sink in. Todd, what'd you learn today?
4: Don't be too top-heavy with what you're paying an NBA roster. Don't give two players most of the money.
0: What'd you learn, Dylan?
3: There's a job opening in Miami.
0: Social media for the Heat. Marvin?
1: The Cowboys are consistent on defense.
0: Paul?
2: Classic cheese pizza.
0: Todd, what did I learn?
4: Your review of The Odyssey, a three-hour loud, wild cinematic masterpiece with nonstop action, gore, and special effects. Back to you.
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9: Everybody listen up! LeBron said, I could average 10 points in the NBA for like a long time, like 50, 65 or something like that. That sounds ridiculous. But isn't Tom Brady like 50 now? Tom Brady could still play in the NFL. I don't have one doubt in my mind. And be it, I mean, honestly, I don't have a doubt in my mind. Tom Brady today could absolutely, especially if he had good protection. He's 48 years old. Sorry, Tom. Only 48. Tom's 48. Could play today. Absolutely. He didn't retire because he couldn't play. I mean, 2 years after he left, you're like, it was like a legitimate discussion. Should some of these teams that lost a quarterback call Tom Brady? So, and like Aikman has talked about that before, like he got calls 2 years out of the league and Troy had a lot of concussions and some physical stuff. Brady was healthy. And he's like, I just don't want the process anymore. So when LeBron says I could score when I'm like 65, I think he probably could. Messi's 39 years old. Why couldn't he play at the next World Cup? You don't think when he's 43 years old, Messi couldn't score goals at the World Cup? He's not a physical beast. He's not a cardio monster. In soccer, they track distance travel. He's 44th at the World Cup. He's not moving around a lot. At this point, he's not as athletic as he was 6 years ago or 10 years ago. But his intuition is unbelievable, and his technical skill hasn't dipped. So this idea that it has to be, I mean, Cam Newton aged fast. Tom Brady aged well. I mean, Klay Thompson, who was a very layered player, a great defender.
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10: 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They're like such sore losers and babies that when things don't go our way, we can't even control our emotions. Like all the goodwill, everything Argentina's built up, this is what they're known for now. 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You've never seen a team be that unsportsmanlike after a game ever.
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11: Two more NFL training camps are opening today with rookies reporting, and there are also two other camps that are starting full squad workouts. The Panthers and Cardinals getting an early start because they play in the Hall of Fame game 2 weeks from tomorrow. At Panthers camp, O-lineman Taylor Morton is sidelined after a blood clot in his lung was discovered. Morton expected to miss the start of the season. Baseball news, Mother Nature put the Red Sox 14-game win streak on hold. Boston's game with Baltimore rained out last night. They'll play two today. Among the games that were played, the Dodgers beat the Phillies 2-1. L.A.'s run on a fourth-inning two-run homer by Max Muncy on Philly ace Zach Wheeler, Bulls manager Don Mattingly.
12: I think he gets him with the cutter the first at-bat and then just try to go back early, just switching it up, try to go there early instead of late. And, you know, Max did a nice job.
11: The Dodgers once again at baseball's best record, passing the Brewers, who were shut out by the Mets. And Fox reports that the just-completed World Cup is the most viewed in history. I'm Matt McCoy.

0: Detroit retooled. They've been one of the best teams in the league over the last 4 years, certainly in the NFC. They haven't got to a Super Bowl, but the trade worked out for them. So I like Josh Allen a lot. Fantastic quarterback, but it just is not happening in Buffalo. All right, we have a monster show for you coming up next. We got a big clue last night about LeBron James and his potential destination. We think it's a clue. We're pretty sure. We'll talk about that next year on The Herd.
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0: to see what the Bills look like. Cause even though like Brady was an internal hire, I think there's going to be a little bit of a different approach when you watch them on Sundays in the
1: Interesting.
0: Fall.
1: So first of all, that was an incredible answer. Points for the Big Ten reference on Leonard in Wisconsin. And the only pushback I would say is, yes, the Brady Peyton stuff is amazing, but we're putting him in the same sentence as Peyton, which is difficult. And I will say the offense wasn't the problem in Buffalo. They could score with anybody. They can't get stops. The run defense, I think, was 31st in the league, DVOA. And it's like, they didn't do anything address that.
0: And so like now I think like what this is going to be based on the defensive side of the ball is the young guys they've drafted over the last few years coming along, right? Like, so it's Rousseau. I mean, Ed Oliver's an established piece, but they've got the big defensive tackle, Deion Walker, who they think a lot of. Terrell Bernard is somebody they paid, you know, Maxwell Harrison. They drafted him in the first round out of Kentucky. Like, so, you look at some of the pieces, Cole Bishop at safety, who made plays like at the end of the year last year. It's like, this is where it's a little like Seattle. Like, and I think last year, if you watch Seattle play, it wasn't that they had brought in all these new players. It was that they had all of these young players who went from good players to great. JSN, Byron Murphy on the inside of the defensive line, Devin Witherspoon, Charles Cross, I think, was already really, really good, but maybe he elevated to level two. Kenneth Walker came up big in the playoffs. I think with Buffalo, that's sort of what you're looking for. There's going to be the difference in the way they're coached because it's a new head coach. But I think on top of that, it's going to be the development of some of the young talent. And like, so like on the defensive side of the ball, it's the guys I mentioned on offense, guys like, can Dalton Kincaid take another step? Can Khalil Shakir take a step with more on the other side of him?
1: Okay.
0: I think a lot of it's going to be based on where you see some of that internal progress. You know, they don't have outside of Moore, like this big, blockbuster move that they made that makes you say like, okay, like this is where they are. It's not the Rams bringing in Myles Garrett or Trent McDuffie, but there are some players in the roster with a lot of promise like Seattle had last year where you say if those guys can take a step, maybe the team looks a little different.
1: Damn, that was such a teardown of my argument that I almost want to tell our social guys, don't put the Bills take online. I'm going to get no, but it sounds like you're bullish on Buffalo. Where are you on Kansas City, Albert?
0: So there are some ifs, you know, like I think that this is like one of those where, you know, you look at it and you say, okay, if the tackle position looks different than it did last year with Josh Simmons, who like looked really good in the first month of the season and then it went AWOL. And that's why he fell, that character stuff's why he fell to the bottom of the first round.
1: Time out. Do we know what he left for? The personal reasons are never, I mean, it's like, come on.
0: There was some family stuff that he was dealing with. Yeah. And like, so you hope he's past it. But it was not unrelated to like some of the stuff that, you know, had people concerned coming out of Ohio State. So like, can he be in there and be a 17 game starter? You can count on it left tackle. Jalen Moore on the other side. John Taylor's gone now. So can Jalen Moore be the answer at right tackle? He's making $15 million per year. And what are you getting from Rashi Rice? You know, like, and like, this is a guy who they thought could be a number one receiver. Mm-hmm. Does Xavier Worthy take a step on the defensive side of the ball? You're losing Trent McDuffie. What does Mansoor Delane look like with, as the sixth overall pick? So like, I look at Kansas City and it's hard for me to see if Mahomes is healthy in himself, like a place where they're winning less than 10 games, right? Like, I think that's sort of the baseline when you've got a quarterback like that. Their ability to elevate up into like the 13-14 win range where they've been over the last few years, I think really kind of depends on a lot of those ifs. If Rashi Rice is a number one receiver, if Josh Simmons is in there for 17 games at left tackle, if Kenneth Walker hits as their big free agent acquisition, if Mansoor Delane can play right out of the box at corner, they've got a lot of the other pieces in place. So it'll be interesting to see how a lot of those ifs play out.
1: All right. So, Breer, I don't see this on the list of stuff, but I just thought about it because you're giving some really good intel. Honestly, some of the stuff you're saying is like, oh, damn, he's on his game. I got to ask. For gambling purposes on the NFL this season and kind of handicapping who's going to be good and not, the one thing that nobody has an answer to, not even the guys in Vegas, is so many new offensive coordinators who have never called plays before. Davis Webb, you know, in Denver taking over with Bo Nix. Baltimore, they have the highest win total in the league. And it's like, why? The new offensive coordinators never call plays. And you go down the list, it's like, oh, there's a lot of new OCs.

0: Have you been able to give any tells or just noticed anything like, that guy has never called plays, but I'm very bullish. Manny in Philly. Is there anyone that you think that jumps out that you're confident in?
1: Yeah, I'd say there are like a bunch of dice rolls, you know, like I would say you mentioned Declan Doyle in Baltimore. You mentioned, you know, Davis Webb in Denver, Sean Mannion in Philly. Like these are all guys that are viewed as like, this guy could be a head coach.
0: Yeah.
1: But you don't know until they actually are doing it, until they're actually calling the plays. And on top of that, like those guys haven't had like this long runway before becoming a play caller. So maybe they become Sean McVay. Maybe they become Kyle Shanahan, but we don't know that, you know? Right. And so I'd say like the one that's interesting to me, and this is because of the players that he has on hand, like would be Declan Doyle in Baltimore. And just like he was so well thought of in Denver. Now, like he didn't call plays in Chicago, but he was such a big part of that. So now, like this is a guy who at a young age has been under Sean Payton and Ben Johnson, two of the best play callers in the sport. And he's got such a unique talent at his disposal in Lamar Jackson. And on top of that, right, like he worked with two very different types of quarterbacks the last 2 years, Bo Nix 2 years ago, and then last year, Caleb Williams. So like that would indicate that he's seen it done different ways too. And so I just think like with a guy who is young, is inexperienced, but maybe that works to his advantage with a quarterback who's different and that like he's more willing to think outside of the box. He's more willing to think outside the constraints of what you would do in a normal NFL offense. You might get to see some pretty cool stuff with Lamar Jackson. And the really interesting part about it, like it's always been difficult to, you know, to prepare for the Ravens, you know, since Lamar was drafted there in 2018. I've had people compare it to like, it's like having to prepare for a service academy. You know, it's that different they do offensively. Like now, what does that look like with, you know, a new offensive coordinator in there and a whole set of new ideas? Like it feels to me like this is one that could look like electric. The first 6 weeks of the season, because nobody knows what's coming. And then, you know, a little later in the year, it settles off and we get to see what it really is. But I'm really intrigued by the pairing.
0: So a Ben Johnson guy, maybe he has a tree. So let me talk about the Chargers for a moment. This leads to Mike McDaniel, offensive genius in Miami, right? Remember they scored like 70 points against the Broncos. Offensive wizard, got him to the playoffs twice. I know people bash him, you know, South Beach Mike, you know, with his shades and his look. I know some people who are really bullish on the Chargers and Herbert pairing Mike McDaniel with Harbaugh. Your thoughts on the Chargers?
1: Yeah, you know, you mentioned the Stafford thing, right? Like with the way people talked about Stafford when he was a Lion.
0: Oh, yeah.
1: And I've said this a couple times over the last week. It's just interesting to me, like, the way that people inside the league talk about Justin Herbert versus the way the people outside the league talk about him, it reminds me of the dynamic with Stafford, where people with these teams thought way higher of Matthew Stafford when he was a Lion than people outside did.
0: Yeah.
1: And it was always, if Stafford ever gets the right situation, look out. And that to me has been sort of the way people have talked about Justin Herbert inside the NFL over the course of the last 5 years. And it's just, it's interesting to me to see where this goes, like the melding of philosophies between Mike McDaniel and Jim Harbaugh. You get your tackles back. You hope you can keep them healthy, but that was the foundation of the team. And they were down to like their fifth and sixth and seventh tackles last year. Like it was a mess. It went beyond just losing Joe Alt and Rashawn Slater. Does Ladd McConkey bounce back in year three? They think they've got something in Trey Harris, who's going into his second year. Mm-hmm. They drafted him last year out of Ole Miss. Now Omarion Hampton is healthy again. And you've got a couple of tight ends and Charlie Kolar and David Njoku coming over. I just look at the totality of it. Like, and I think the offense is going to be really, really good. And then you look defensively and they're, are some moving parts defensively. And I think the big question is like, how are you going to replace, Jesse Minter? Chris O'Leary is coming back from Western Michigan. So like, that's the big question, because Jesse Minter, I think, was really, really good in his 2 years there. It's a big reason why he wound up getting the Baltimore job and got interviews with just about everybody last year. But I think the Chargers offense sets the ceiling pretty high for them.
0: Yeah. So Super Bowl within reach, or, I mean, they don't have a playoff win, which nobody's going to respect them, but hey, you got to walk before you can run.
1: Yeah. I think it's like the AFC. So like last year, I think at the end of the year, everybody's like, oh, well, the NFC is better. And it was, the NFC was better last year. I think people are forgetting the way that we were talking about the AFC last year at this time, like how deep it was, how balanced it is, how good teams aren't going to, they're going to be good teams that are going to be left at home, you know, and then what happened? Well, the Chiefs, the wheels came off and Patrick Mahomes got hurt. Lamar Jackson got hurt. Joe Burrow got hurt. You know, so you look at the big picture of that, the Chargers had their injury issues. That's what opened the door for a team like the Patriots. Mm-hmm. To catch fire and go all the way through. I think the AFC, like this year, probably goes back to what it was a couple of years ago and actually becomes what we were talking about it being last year, which is a deep balanced conference with, you know, the potential that there's a really good team or two that's left at home when the playoffs start.
0: All right. We'll wrap up with a college football question because you're the man on college football. You're Ohio State Buckeyes. First of all, are you going to Ohio State, Texas week two?
1: I'm not. I went last year.
0: Yeah, I saw you front row. We saw you.
1: I think I can only do like one or two a year regular season. I'll go to the championship if they make it to Vegas. I think you can pump the brakes on that. Okay, it's a little early for you to be ruling us out. I think we've shown you what we are over the last few years. But I'd say, like, my middle, my younger son is turning 10 this year, so he wants to go to Ohio State, Oregon. So I think that's the one we got started.
0: Okay. Well, I bring up college football because The Athletic had an interesting ranking of college football quarterbacks entering the season. I think Julian Sayin was 5. He was ahead of Arch Manning, which I think I could say asinine on the air. That's ludicrous. I mean, come on. Like, I know you're an Ohio State guy. Not even you. Yeah, Sayin 5. Not even
1: right, so you have
0: think
1: this up here.
0: Sayin is ahead of Arch Manning. Drew Mestemaker.
1: I can just like look at this.
0: Come on. I
1: from
0: like
1: an
0: him.
1: NFL. From an NFL perspective, it's an interesting list. So I'd say Dante Moore is the one right now that like NFL teams would look at and say, like, this is the guy that's the surest thing to go high in the first round next year.
0: Hold up.
1: Yeah.
0: You saw what he did against good teams last year, right? I mean, he melted down.
1: He was more consistent than some of these other guys, though.
0: He was.
1: I think CJ Carr is in this category. Yes. I think Arch Manning is in this category. Like, I think Lenora Sellers has a chance to bounce back. I mean, I think there are close to a dozen guys who have a shot to go in the first round next year. Now, it never works out that way that they're all going to hit, you know? But you have a much better chance of having 5 or 6 first-round quarterbacks if there are that many in the pool. Like, I can't remember a year where there were that many that have, like, that sort of chance to go high in the first round. Now, the flip side of it is that, like, 3 years ago, if you remember, at this time 3 years ago, we were looking at Drake May and Caleb Williams and saying lock, stock, and barrel, those guys are going in the top 5. Jaden Daniels rose later, but that's what this class is lacking. Like, I think Dante Moore is the closest thing that this class has to that, but there are a lot of really good players in the list. And I would tell you, I don't feel horrible about my school having the number 5 guy in the list when he's throwing to number 4, who is the best player in the country.
0: Yes, he is. But I don't know you mentioned Lenora Sellers. So 2 years ago, he was top 10. I don't even see him top 16, which is insane.
1: Wow, you know, he's not on there at all. Yeah.
0: Kevin Jennings, Gunnar Stockton, what are we doing?
1: I think that's interesting that, like, and I'm assuming, I don't know who did this list. Is this a poll?
0: They polled, like, front offices and coaches and, you know, college football.
1: Okay. So, like, that tells you something. That tells you something. That's interesting.
0: So Julian Sayin, by the way, just real quick.
1: Drew Mestemaker is Brady Quinn's guy. I know that.
0: Yes. But Julian Sayin, who's his NFL comp?
1: Interesting. Darian Menson's interesting. Yeah. What's that?
0: Who's the Sayin NFL comp?
1: I mean, I think, like, if what you're hoping he is Breeze. Is that he's like the shorter field commander. Now, like, here's the thing. We've heard a lot of shorter guys compared to Drew Brees in the past, right?
0: Yeah.
1: Like, you're walking a narrow path to get there. Like,
0: yes,
1: it's hard. Like,
0: come on.
1: It's a narrow path to get there because there just aren't a lot of guys with those dimensions that make it. And he's smaller than a lot of the other guys on this list, you know?
0: All right.
1: There's less that he can do to get himself out of trouble on his own because he's not like the freak athlete that, you know, I say like an Arch Manning is, you know, and Arch Manning is, and I would say Arch Manning, the interesting piece of this is Arch Manning is almost like the reverse of what his uncles were, you know, like, which is he's raw as a quarterback, but he's a really good athlete, you know, so he's more like his grandfather. I think a lot of people look at Arch and say like, oh, well, like he's like his uncles with all the, with incredible athleticism. It's like, no, he's not as developed as his uncles were. Like he doesn't have all of that yet. He may get there, but he doesn't have all that yet, you know? So it's just an interesting class because there are lots of these sorts of questions with all of these guys.
0: Yeah, he'll look good in green and white next year in East Rutherford. All right, Albert Breer, Monday Morning Quarterback. Great stuff as always. Albert, enjoy the rest of the summer, bud.
1: All right, thanks, Jay Mack.
0: All right, Albert Breer. Listen, I could probably talk to him all day. The producers are like, Jay, what are we doing? We got to wrap up here. Coming up next, a former NBA coach, arguably the most overrated coach in NBA history, sorry, had to do it, thinks that this LeBron to Golden State's going to work? Really? We'll do that next here on The Herd.
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2: 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It's interesting. I mean, Messi is 5'7 and 150 pounds. 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
8: The Heat had to come out publicly and say, well, no, that was a mistake. 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
0: Great stuff from Albert Breer. I'm going to quickly squeeze in a segment here because Doc Rivers, former NBA champion. I think he won once as a head coach, despite having stacked teams. Nobody's done less with more than Doc Rivers. By the way, when I moved out here to LA, I, you know, tried to act cool and went down to the area in LA where there's all these famous people, and I met up with somebody for a lunch. And into the restaurant walked Doc Rivers. And I was like, oh, wow, Doc Rivers. And you know, people kept coming up and saying stuff to him. I was like, wow, Doc Rivers, what a legend this guy is. And then, you know, I'm a nice guy, so I shouldn't be slamming him for not delivering. But he has only had stacked teams in the NFL. He basically only takes gigs where he's got a stacked deck. And really just underwhelmed. I mean, no, if you're leading a series, and your name is Doc Rivers, like, you gotta be on upset alert. Up 3-1, they blow series with Doc Rivers more than anybody. He accomplished a lot. He was a great player with the Hawks. I got all that. But now he's transitioned to being like, I go on podcasts and say stuff and I do interviews. And listen to what he said about the old Golden State Warriors and what would happen if LeBron joined them. Could they compete for a title with these old guys?
16: I think, yeah, they're older players, but the whole team's not old.
17: Right.
16: And I think if you mix with the right guys, you know, I thought when we won it in 2008, we had the perfect mix.
17: Mm-hmm.
16: We had the old guys at the front of the team. And then we actually had the really old guys at the back of the team. And then we had the young guys in the middle. And it was like a push-pull thing.
17: Yeah.
16: You know,
17: the
16: old guys would just pull the young guys along.
17: Mm-hmm.
16: The young guys would push the old guys every day in practice.
17: Yeah.
16: And I think it's a good mix, and that's what you have to have.
0: Young guys would push the old guys in practice. Well, with the Warriors, the young guys will be pushing the old guys in wheelchairs. Because look at the age difference. Like, Doc Rivers, what are you even talking about? Our staff has a list here. Look at the Celtics in 08. Ray Allen was 32 and he was the old guy. Pierce was 30, KG was 31. Perk and Rondo were sub-25 in the starting lineup. This is what the Warriors would look like with LeBron. Curry, 38. Butler, 37. LeBron will be 42 this season. Draymond, 36. Porzingis, 31. That's night and day. Doc, come on, man. That's not even close. And I looked up some stuff about pace in the NBA. Honestly, 2008 was one of the slowest eras the league has ever seen. The 90s and the early 2000s. The pace has ramped up so much, so dramatically, that it's much more taxing on the players, the bodies, right now than it was in that area. So you've got pace way up, older players. There is no way LeBron and the Warriors would be able to make a run in the postseason with these old guys. First, you got to get through the regular season, and then you got to ask the old guys, hey, man, 20-game slog to the finals. Let's do it. No shot. None. All right, sorry, I had to do that. Coming up next here on The Herd, Rachel Nichols has the latest on LeBron. Apparently, he's changing his mind the way I change my socks, which is every day. That's next.
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5: And now, Steve Covino.
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7: So PJ Tucker said recently he would take Knickerbocker's guard, Jalen Brunson, over OKC's Shai Gilgeous-Alexander. Right now, today, how much stock do you put into PJ Tucker saying Jalen Brunson is better So to answer this, I have one word on how much stock I put in. That word is not no. That word is squadoosh. PJ Tucker praising Jalen Brunson. Now, he did say, and this is a part where we're in agreement here. It's a bipartisan issue. When he said he's a 90s-era player, I would say even a little before that. P.J. Tucker, the other problem is this testimony from P.J. Tucker here carries the weight of a parking ticket written on the back of a used Raising Cane's napkin.
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25: Well, Jason, I wanted to flesh out something you talked about at the top of the show with LeBron and sort of the latest here. Kendrick Perkins went on TV yesterday and said he spoke to Rich Paul. Rich told him LeBron's decision will ultimately not be about money, but more about fit, which frankly we've all been saying on this show for 6 months. So that didn't really catch my ear as much as the double take I had was when Perk said he came out of that conversation with the sense that LeBron actually had made up his mind and then changed it and was kind of back to square one on where he was going to be. And I think this is the part that's going to make a lot of headlines, especially in the absence of any other information right now. Because we're all wondering, like, what's going on? What is he waiting for? Do you think that Perk is likely correct? That he just doesn't feel certain enough about where he's going, or that he did know and then he changed his mind? Or do you agree more with what KOC said earlier in the show, that he's waiting for something else to happen?
0: Yeah, I've been on the waiting for something else to happen for a while. I'll be shocked if LeBron just announces, I'm joining the Miami Heat, period, done, and there's no other moves. That would shock me. I'm like, really? I fully, at this point, have been expecting, Rachel, yes, so-and-so's getting moved and traded and this and that, like a three-team wacky deal, and LeBron goes somewhere and it's a pretty loaded team.
25: I agree with you that it doesn't really make much sense that he wouldn't have announced by now if there weren't any other moves to make. But I also am not sure what those moves would be. I know Kevin was talking about, oh, he's waiting to see what happens with Anthony Davis. I think we know what's happening with Anthony Davis. He's not extension eligible for another week or so. But it's not like teams don't make deals saying, okay, we will extend you when your extension time comes up. Clearly, no one in the NBA wants to extend Anthony Davis right now. And you know that because Dallas had zero, you know, good offers for him for a trade. Washington got him for comparatively almost nothing. And then... anyone out there right now who was like, oh, we're going to go get Anthony Davis and promise him that extension so we can get LeBron, they would have done it already, right? I mean, if you're Golden State, and that's the situation we hear that connected with the most, wouldn't you have gone and done that?
0: Yeah.
25: Or are you waiting for LeBron to say, well, I will come here if you do that, and then that's done, right? I don't know what the move would be that we're waiting for. And I think the thing to note about this Perk thing is, regardless of whether, you know, he believes this, that he came out of the conversation saying that he believed that, you know, LeBron had had decision and then changed his mind, whether that's actually what happened or not, now that this is out there, the opportunity of another city feeling like, oh, he almost picked us, but then he changed his mind, is potentially damaging. You already have the potentially damaging situation of, you've taken these fan bases for a bit of a ride over the last 3 weeks, especially in Miami, especially in Cleveland. If he doesn't pick Cleveland now, and the people in Cleveland who have absolutely, I promise you, you listen to Cleveland media, they are absolutely convinced he's coming there. They've been telling their listeners and viewers he's coming here. And then he doesn't.
0: Yeah.
25: And then you find out that he was going to come there, but then he changed his mind. I just think that's the, look, I believe LeBron has the right to take as long as he wants. He has earned that. It's his family. It's his life. It's his legacy. But there are consequences to even good decisions or good decision approaches. And I think the consequence just got even a little more serious with what Perp said, because now you've got not only potentially hurt fans, but potentially angry fans.
0: Not a good combo. So interestingly, like a college basketball recruit who's deciding between Kentucky, UNC, Kansas, you know, a fan base is hurt when that guy spurns them. They've been recruiting him for years. But then you just go down to the next guy, the number eight guy on the list, or the number 15 recruit. There's nobody after LeBron. Yeah. Like, you look at the list, there's nobody else. So you're just kind of like, okay, well, this is what we got.
25: Yeah.
0: But the only other thing, Rachel, is I'd say you and I spend time on this, right? Mm-hmm. KOC, all these NBA reporters, fans, they spend some time looking at the cap and potential trades. These teams have dedicated capologists. That is their job. 24/7, 365. Figure out the loopholes. See what we can do. They're the ones who are going to shock us with these moves. Like Sam Presti is just pulling rabbits out of hats all the time. He's got a team that's crushing it. I would suspect that each of these teams has plan B, C, D, E, F.
25: Yeah.
0: And some, that's why I'm a believer.
25: I just don't know what's not being, like, what's not known in that situation. If a team says, hey, we're not going to promise Anthony Davis a $250 million extension without you coming here, but if you come here, we will absolutely do this.
0: Could they say two for...
25: done already, right?
0: Two for 80, AD. Are you taking that?
25: Whatever it is.
0: Whatever the number is, yeah.
25: Like, whatever it is, if Golden State really believes that Anthony Davis is the key to getting LeBron, don't you think that Mike Dunleavy and the guys in the front office in Golden State would say to Rich Paul, we're on board. We'll do it. Just let us know. If you're in, we're in.
0: Yeah. If it were that easy.
25: but I mean, why isn't it?
0: Like, because Washington's probably driving a hard bargain. Hey, I want that 2031 pick, or we got nothing.
25: But it's up to the Warriors to decide how valuable is this to you. And if they say it's really valuable, this is what will get Steph Curry his last few years in Golden State in a way that we feel is appropriate for him, then I don't know. I keep thinking, what are we waiting for? I think Perk might be right that it is just, he can't quite make up his mind. Yeah. So I don't know. This is going to be very interesting, as you say, when he finally announces if it's just, okay, I'm going here, and then there's no more movement after that. Because I think that will raise questions and some hurt feelings.
0: Yeah.
25: We'll see. All right, back to the NFL. The Giants, first season, of course, for new coach John Harbaugh. And one of his biggest priorities is the development of Jackson Dart. Dart's second season, going to be the Giants starter, and he clearly has a ton of talent. He's got a ton of charisma, right? His style of play, though, can be kind of reckless at times, right? That's why he missed three games last season. Harbaugh, though, in practices, has been very impressed. Take a listen to him.
1: I do think he's obsessed. I believe that he really, really wants to be good, and he's kind of got the it factor from a leadership standpoint because he's respected by the guys. I mean, they just know how hard he works, and they know how much he cares. And they respect his talent, of course. He's got a little juice, you know, he's got some charisma.
25: Can we be done with he's obsessed? They're all obsessed. Yeah. Everyone's obsessed. But I do think the charisma thing is important for your sort of Teflon-ness in a New York market. We know Colin loves the Giants this year. Where do you fall on the Jackson Dart and how he's going to do?
0: Well, everybody loves Jackson Dart. The president has shouted him out. I mean, he's got this Instagram girlfriend. Colin loves, I mean, everybody loves him. He's got the riz, the it factor.
25: Mm-hmm.
0: 7 and 10.
25: Okay. And you think he'll be more part of the 7 or more part of the 10?
0: We'll stick with the young kid vernacular. He'll be very mid-season for Jackson Dart.
25: All right. Well, their right tackle, Jermaine Elmore, says he's going to be one of the best quarterbacks in the NFL this coming season. So we'll see where that goes. Go back to college football. Marcus Freeman, of course, one of the hottest candidates in coaching circles, you know, this offseason. Where is he going to go? He told reporters he is, quote, all in on Notre Dame. Mm. I don't see myself being the head coach anywhere else. This is a little different from what he said earlier this year, Jason. Back when the Ravens and Steelers jobs were open, Freeman said in Esquire magazine story, both of those would have intrigued him. And he also said back in January that he'd go to the NFL, quote, maybe sometime in the future if it's the right time. So which version of this do you believe? Is he all in on Notre Dame or maybe interested in other things?
0: Well, I'm all in on everything until other options present themselves, right? I mean, isn't that everybody's mantra? Like, yeah, I love it right now, but... we'll see what happens. We'll see what opens up. I do know Freeman and his family love South Bend.
25: Yeah.
0: They got a lot of kids. The kids love the area, the schools, all that.
25: Mm-hmm.
0: Who knows what happens if the Miami Dolphins come calling or the New York Jets?
25: Just keep pushing that narrative. Go for it. Look, obviously for recruiting purposes, you have to say you're staying there.
0: Yeah.
25: Personally, if I'm a head coach, I'm more interested in an NFL job after the transfer portal had been invented, because it just, I don't need all of that in my life and the recruiting. But I don't know, maybe being loved on a college campus is also appealing, because no one loves you like your college supporters if you do well.
0: True story. Rachel with the news.
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0: All right. What are you guys thinking? Are the Bills Super Bowl contenders? Has the window closed? That's next.
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Jakubek.

0: It's The Drive on TSN 1200. AJ Jakubek alongside Graham Creech and Noah Luden. Here until 6 o'clock on the program today. We'll be joined at 3:25 by James Derwin, head coach of the Ottawa GGs men's basketball team, general manager of the Ottawa Blackjacks. It's fan appreciation night, the last regular season home game tonight for the Ottawa Blackjacks, and they're right in the midst of a playoff battle where they could finish second, they could finish fifth, so they could host a playoff game, they could miss the playoffs altogether. It's real tight in the CBL East, and James Derwin will join us at 3:25 to tell us all about their season and a big stretch drive with five games left and four of them on the road after tonight's home game at TD Place. 4:25, back to talking CFL with Dave Naylor from TSN. And at 5:05, we'll replay the conversation with the general manager of the Ottawa Senators, Steve Staios, from TSN Mornings today. Lots to hit on from that. You can text us on our Gabriel Pizza text line, 12-1200, where standard messaging rates do apply. Graham Creech, happy Wednesday. How are you?
1: Doing well, AJ. Comfy today, but not exactly my idea of having sweater weather in July, but doing well.
0: Noah Luden, a happy Wednesday. How are you?
2: Also a little unimpressed with the weather. Didn't need another sweater weather day. Just would be nice to get some sunshine, some nice 25 degrees, and we don't have that. We're not getting that for a bit, so a little disappointed, but otherwise, happy to be here.
0: Got our pickleball game in yesterday.
1: So there game one of six.
0: Game one of six. Seven.
2: How'd you do?
0: We're 1-0. I think I might have...
1: I don't think you would have announced it if it was...
0: No, I'm here to tell you, I think I might have given myself inadvertently a better partner than I should. I pride myself on trying to match them up pretty well. Yeah, she was better than me last night.
1: Okay.
0: Dana B is my partner. I actually thought it was somebody else.
1: I think a lot of people might start yelling shenanigans.
0: I swear to God, she shows up and I'm like, oh, it's that Dana I'm paired with.
2: Asterisk. Put an asterisk if you guys win at all. Just unbelievable.
0: Yeah, we'll see. I wasn't very good. I hadn't played in a year. But 1-0 right out of the gate. See if we can get four or five games in next week.
1: I want to know what Noah's got for us today. He brought the burger joint topic up yesterday.
2: Well,
1: do you have something actually?
2: I have actually texted Kenny last night because I was watching a TikTok and it brought up this inspiration of when you were gone, AJ. We did a couple Noah polls where I just randomly thought of some question in my head and I asked it, but I have a good one today.
1: Today's the best one. Provide options
2: yes,
1: for the poll.
2: Yes.
1: Today, the first Noah poll didn't have options.
0: No, this is great. I am all in on the Noah poll.
2: Today is the best one. I guarantee today is the best one. And I'll start off hot. What is the best way to end a sports game? Hail Mary touchdown, walk-off home run, buzzer beating three, overtime goal.
0: I'll let you go first. It's your question.
2: Oh, wow. Obviously I thought about this for a while. I kept coming back to overtime goal. I would personally put Hail Mary at four. I don't know what it is, but Hail Mary touchdown compared to the other three, obviously all are super exciting, but I would put Hail Mary four. And then I was thinking, okay, I probably put buzzer beater three, but it could interchange with walk-off home run. I'm going to just put this out there. The situation is the game's tied because I couldn't do anything else because you can't win a hockey game if you're losing. You can't just score two goals and win, right? So tie game.
1: Everything is tied?
2: Yeah.
1: That changes my answer.
2: Well, it has to be, right? Because hockey...
0: Why does it have to be?
2: Well, because the losing team in hockey can't win if they're down.
1: How did you make it across the board? Like, still overtime goal. You could be down in the ninth.
2: Sure. You could be
1: down and need the Hail Mary in football.
2: 100%. But then that changes something because
3: I'm going to answer this the way I want to answer this.
2: Sure. Yeah. No.
3: Okay.
2: Go ahead.
3: So I'm not adhering to your head has to be a tie.
2: Well, it's just if
3: I'm just not.
2: There's no way if you
3: love
2: miss
3: the question,
2: if you miss a shot in hockey in overtime, then there's no problem. You don't lose.
3: Okay, I'm going to start.
2: Go ahead, please.
3: So number four is actually the overtime goal because it's the only one where it has to be tied. All the other ones, usually a Hail Mary, like the buzzer beating three. Now, Kawhi Leonard's buzzer beater was when the game was tied, but there are games. The thing I like about walk-off homer, Hail Mary, buzzer beating three ahead of the overtime goal, as much as an overtime goal is phenomenal, is in the other three instances, it can be the difference between winning and losing. Whereas an overtime goal, it's the difference between winning and keep going. So that's where I would rank those other three first, because in those instances where, you know, let's say you're down two in basketball and you put up that shot, there's no overtime coming up. There's no, like, it is either that ball sinks and you win, or that ball doesn't sink and you lose. And to me, that's amazing. That's amazing. So, like, especially if it goes down, because you go from losing to winning just like that. So that's where I would rank the other three first. And I think I'm going to go Hail Mary one. And I'm going to go, the others are going to be tied for two, because I think the Hail Mary is the one that happens the least. So there's my ranking.
1: So when Noah first asked the question, immediately I thought Hail Mary as well, because like you see a ton of buzzer beaters, everyone scores an overtime, like not every person, but the game ends in an overtime goal. Obviously still exciting and a dream for somebody to be able to accomplish that. It was a toss up, I think, between like Grand Slam and Hail Mary, but for me, like the Hail Mary is more of a toss up. Like when he said that, I'm thinking like you're launching something from like the 50-yard line or something like that, and it's a coin flip at best. So that's, for me, that's why, like, how many walk-off Hail Marys on a big stage can you think of? So for me, it's number one is Hail Mary.
2: It's all fair. I don't disagree that if you're, like, the fact that if you're losing, it makes it all the much better. But then that just puts it at such an uneven ground where the easiest way to answer the question is if the game's tied, what's the best way to win? Right? If every game's tied, I think it's fair about the Hail Mary, the lack of occurrences of a walk-off Hail Mary. I just, to me, especially in a need to win kind of playoff scenario, if I'm putting all of those in there, I don't know what it is, but maybe it's just because we had the conversation about favorite sports yesterday. I don't even know why I put buzzer beater three over Hail Mary, but I feel like overtime goal, like if I think about all of my teams, an overtime goal for the Senators takes me a longer way than a walk-off home run for the Phillies. Now, I haven't seen a walk-off home run for the Phillies since June of 2023. That's how long it's been since they've had a walk-off home run. So maybe I just forgot
3: what
2: it's like.
3: That's a long time. I went to a bloody Astros
2: game
3: on July 4th and saw one.
2: How crazy of a stat's that? 3+ years without a walk-off home run. That's a joke for how explosive of an offense they're supposed to be. The amount of Harper Schwarber at bats with the game tied or one guy on. But I put walk-off home run down under overtime goal because of all the other ways you can win in baseball walk-off ways. You can walk-off walk, walk-off single, walk-off double, and those are all
1: great too.
2: Don't forget
1: about a hit-by-pitch.
2: Yeah, hit-by-pitch. Yep, that just happened the other day. Wild pitch.
1: Fuck.
2: Error. There's too many ways to win, and that could make walk-off home run better, but I think it takes away from it.
1: Okay, I have a fact, and I have a question for each of you.
2: Okay.
1: Okay? Kind of rapid fire. So the Senators have announced 3 jersey changes.
3: Okay.
1: Carter Yakimchuk wears 26. He will now wear 26. First 26 in Sens history to come to your mind.
2: Eric Brandstrom? Was he 26?
1: He was.
3: Yeah.
1: That's yours too?
3: Yeah.
1: Mine, honestly, Bob Kadelski.
3: There you go.
1: Okay. Next one. Stephen Halliday will now wear number 34.
2: It's Kaliev. That's not the first. It shouldn't be the first 34 that comes to my mind.
1: But it's recent, so that's
2: yeah, it's the most recent one, yeah.
3: I'm blanking on 34.
1: And I swear to God, these are the first people I thought of when I saw the numbers. Shane Knighty, Sheriff Shane Knighty for me.
3: Yeah, yeah.
1: And then, if you guys can get this, there's only one option, but 95.
2: Matt Duchene.
1: That will be Burakovsky's number. Matt Duchene's the only 95.
3: Kicking the balls. Is that the first thing that comes up when you think of Matt Duchene in Ottawa? Or do you think of the Uber ride?
1: I think of...

0: defense as in all the scrums and after practices and games and all that stuff. And I just always felt that he felt phony when discussing his future. Like, always. I'm standing there with a microphone in his face, and I'm like, and I think a lot of fans were they were wanting Mark Stone to speak the same way, because Stone was not given a whole lot when asked about his future. And Duchesne, oh, I love it here. Would love to be a Sen for life. Like every time and again, he's just playing it how he played it, how he felt was the best thing. Whatever. No ill will one way or another. But I honestly stand there, I'm like, this guy's such a phony right now. That's what I think of. He was gone.
1: So Yakimchuk 26, Halliday 34, Burakovsky 95. What did you make of, I was not around when the Burakovsky trade happened. What did you make of that deal?
0: Well, I think a lot of people, once there were reports that Chicago was going to waive him or buy him out, I think a lot of people kind of wondering why an asset would be given for that. And then also looking at his numbers, he had a good start to the year, but a horrendous finish. It's obviously they've got some things right in terms of acquiring and betting on players. So hopefully this is a move that is just kind of low risk and real high reward. And then in terms of his salary, because of everything being so inflated now and what it would have cost to sign somebody on the open market, it's not that big a deal. But I don't dislike the move, but I'm skeptical. Is this guy going to be playing? Is he in and out of the lineup on the fourth line, or is he going to have some success in a middle six type of role? See how it goes.
1: Yeah, the salary, because of course the salary is a couple million lower than the AAV?
0: Yeah, just the AAV is what I was referring to.
1: Yeah, I feel like if you're in a bit of salary cap hell, it would be a little bit different. But I feel like the salary is probably worth what you're getting out of Andrei Burakovsky. The AAV, not so much. We'll see what he can bring. I mean, Steve Staios spoke to the guys earlier. TSN1200.ca, and we'll have it for you at 5:05. From TSN Mornings, and look, he admitted he'd still like to add another sniper. So hopefully there's something that you can add there. I feel like all of a sudden that move makes a lot more sense. And you say, okay, if you got another top six forward, you'd be able to say, well, Burakovsky's a guy that can add offense to the bottom six, and that's not a bad thing. But now it feels like, okay, where's that lack of an extra sniper? Where's that offense going to come from? And is Burakovsky going to be able to provide 15 goals, for example? And if he does, then it's probably worth it. But it still feels like this team is another sniper away, whether you can get it between now and the start of the season, whether it's something if you're in the mix at the deadline. We'll see what they can do, but it does feel like this team is still short a few goals.
0: Yeah, for sure. And sorry, I'm going back a month now, to this trade, but I remember also thinking when it was made that I felt something else was coming. And maybe they were working on something, where a roster player was going to be included in a deal for a sniper or whatever. And they were getting that insurance for somebody for a middle six type role. And maybe that's something that ends up happening at some point before the start of the regular season, but I remember thinking that as well when I saw it. I'm like, okay, there's a lot of guys here that are not top line guys, but could be anywhere from second line to fourth line. There's a lot of those types of guys on this team right now. So I do remember about a month ago thinking, okay, something else kind of coming.
1: All right, we'll take a break. When we come back, we'll discuss some of what Steve Staios had to say earlier today. We'll do our web poll question of the day for the Tool and Equipment Store.

0: You can vote on the NOAA poll. Hail Mary, walk-off homer, buzzer-beating three, overtime winner. I can add stoppage time winner in soccer. I'm still going with Hail Mary just because of the infrequency of it and the fact that, unlike hockey and soccer, there are times where that play determines whether you win or lose. But a great question from one Noah Luden. Well done.
1: I like that he provided the options this time. He's getting better every time.
0: What were the Noah polls that didn't have options?
1: What was the one that didn't have an option? I'm blanking.
2: It was something along the lines of, do you see the top line of the Senators being Stützle, Eklund, Zetterlund to start the season? It was something like that.
1: Yeah, I think he was looking for who's the other guy. I think it was like Stützle, Eklund, who's the other guy. I think it was framed kind of like that.
2: Yeah, I think it was something like that, and I just have a not excited feeling, but just a kind of actually scared feeling that it is going to be Zetterlund, and that's why I brought it up. Not because I want it to be that, which Kenny thinks I do. I definitely don't, but that's what I think might happen.
1: That's one thing you miss. Kenny was a little bit all over Noah at times, and I liked it. Locker room chirps, and Noah received a decent amount of them while you were gone.
0: Don't take that, Noah. Crack back.
1: I think you gave him back a little bit.
2: Oh, I did. Don't worry.
0: All right, take a break. We'll talk Steve Staios on the other side. James Derwin joins at 3:25. Dave Naylor at 4:25. We'll replay Steve Staios from TSN Mornings at 5:05. 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
2: No alluding, giving you your first look at the roads today. One collision to report, Innes at Trim Road. On the highway, it's 417 westbound, slow around Bronson right now, but otherwise pretty good. 417 eastbound, backed up from Carling to Bronson. Ends today. 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TSN 1200 weather tonight. Mostly cloudy with some chances of light rain into the night with a low of 20 degrees overnight. Tomorrow, looking like thunderstorms in the morning with a high of 22. Thunderstorm with light showers, unfortunately. Currently, though, it's 17 degrees and cloudy at TSN 1200.
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0: It's Drive on TSN 1200. AJ Jakubek, Graham Creech, Noah Luden. So Steve Staios joined JR this morning. JR and Hammer with TSN Mornings, and hit on a number of different topics. What stood out to you, Graham?
1: I guess just admitting that he still would like to. Well, actually, not admitting, but the way he spoke about how the market could kind of open up again before the season starts. I think a lot of people just seeing Sens fans' reaction to other teams, especially in their division, being active and wanting that top six forward added. So I think JR asked him about specifically looking for another guy, a goal scorer, someone that can play on the top six, and just the way he spoke about how after these offer sheets and free agency and the draft and all that stuff, because of the new landscape, that he believes that that could open up more movement before this. Because I think a lot of point, like when you get to this stage, a lot of teams typically, like in the past, like it's kind of what you're going to be to start the season, right? Like there's not a whole lot that usually happens kind of player movement wise from August to the start of the season, but maybe we do see that this time around.
0: Seems he's leaving room for the possibility that there's some internal growth. Is there a player that you think can fit that bill when it comes to forwards that might be able to take another step and become more of an offensive threat? A lot of that depends on opportunity, but the reality is when you've got, as Noah poll from the last couple of weeks indicated, like there's no set in stone wingers that you think, okay, these are going to be the guys that are playing with Tim Stützle, who's your number one center.
1: I don't know if this counts in terms of what you're looking for, but I'm most excited about Eklund. Like I think I know a little bit about him as a player and what to expect, but assuming he's going to get a very good role, potentially and maybe even hopefully alongside Tim Stützle, like how much growth is there in his game than what we've already seen so far? In terms of guys that are returning, I'm curious to see, and Steve Staios referenced Zetterlund and Fogel, but also referenced potentially a Ridley Gregg and Stephen Halliday in terms of is a Dylan Cousins going to see some time on the wing, and does that move one of those other guys either to the middle or up the lineup a little bit? How much growth is there? You know what? The answer I'll give you internally, Stephen Halliday. Like, I'd expect him to have a second power play unit role probably, just given the way he can move the puck on that right dot. We've seen it stepping out of college, running the Belleville power play come playoff time right away. So what type of growth can he get? Because I think he's kind of proved that he's an NHL caliber player, but what's the ceiling there? Like, what can you expect from him? And is there an opportunity for him at some point on the wing, up the lineup, if there's an injury or things not working well or needing to switch? Or do you think he's primarily the fourth line center? So I guess I'll go internally, guys that have been here, how much growth can we see, like, from last year to this year for Stephen Halliday?
0: I'm curious how their centers play out, just with, we know Tim Stützle is going to be one. You know, we'll see where Stephen Halliday ends up. At this stage, you would think four. And then at this stage, you would say, well, probably Dylan Cousins two, Shane Pinto three, and Ridley Gregg on the wing somewhere. I feel like when you look at internal growth, I see a greater possibility of internal growth offensively out of that group of players than I do on the wing right now. And I don't know how it's going to shake out. I mean, you could put Dylan Cousins in the wing, put Shane Pinto as your second line center, go Ridly Gregg at three. And that could change the dynamic of things. And maybe Pinto goes from a guy who's typically been, you know, in the 30s or 40s point wise to, you know, 50s or 60s. So that's going to be my answer. And I'll say Shane Pinto, not knowing that, like, maybe he's just going to have the same role and they're going to look to have, you know, Ridly Gregg play a different role. But I feel like if there's going to be offensive improvement from somebody, it's going to come from one of those players.
1: Yeah, I think I was more focused on the wings because I think that's where the concern is right
0: now. Absolutely.
1: And is there somebody that's able to, and maybe it's Zetterlund. Maybe Zetterlund ends up winning and earning a top six role more often than not. And that would be great, just given the acquisition and then the extension, because even though he still ended up finding a way to produce goals, can he earn a spot every night in the top six? And like, he didn't prove that, in my opinion, last year. And as a guy that you can move around for sure, but it would be great if he could grab hold of one of those spots and just make that not even a question.
0: Yeah. Send us your text. 12-1200, where standard messaging rates do apply. Who do you think is poised for the biggest jump? If there is internal growth offensively, where is it coming from?
1: Would you go Cousins on the wing?
0: Yeah, I think so. I think that's where I'd start, because I think I would start with Shane Pinto as the number two center, and you can go, that only leaves one spot, because your other winger, you're going to have Eklund, you're going to have Batherson. Now, if you've got Cousins on the wing, that leaves one spot for another top six forward. And, you know, it could be a number of different players. Right now, it feels like there's two. If you have Shane Pinto starting your number three center, so you're spread out a little bit more, which isn't the worst thing in the world either, because you can get more offense from that line. And maybe the answer is just elevated power play time for some of those guys. Take a break. James Derwin at 3:25, Dave Naylor at 4:25. We'll replay Steve Steos at 5:05. 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
2: Noah Luden once again giving you another look at the roads in Ottawa. One collision to report, and it's at Trim Road. To the highways we go on the 417 westbound, pretty slow right now around Bronson. Eastbound 417 backed up from Carling to Bronson. Otherwise, highways are looking good so far. Mr. Lou Plus Tires is celebrating 50 years, the original Canadian company that pioneered no-appointment oil change and tire service. 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TSN 1200 weather tonight, light showers on and off into the night with a low of 15 degrees. Tomorrow, mainly sunny throughout the day with a high of 23. Currently, it is 17 degrees and cloudy at TSN 1200.
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0: live on TSN 1200. AJ Jakubek alongside Graham Creech and Noah Luden. Two guests today, and we'll also replay the conversation with Steve Staios that John Rodenberg had earlier today. That'll be at 5:05, 3:25, James Derwin talking Blackjacks basketball. They host their last regular season home game tonight at TD Place. And then you've got at 4:25, Dave Naylor joining us. Some text on our Gabriel Pizza text line, 12-1200, where standard messaging rates do apply. This one says, I like the Hodgson and McDermott wingers options. Make a line, add them to the third and fourth lines. I feel like you're not going to play both.
1: Yeah, and who are you taking out of the lineup then?
0: I like what Hayden Hodgson brings to the table in terms of energy and speed and physicality. You need some of those types of players. I'm just not seeing both in the lineup.
1: Yeah, and I like what he brings too. I think every time he's been in the lineup, he's provided some good energy. But you have like 13 forwards right now, like not including McDermott and Hodgson.
0: Poker Rick says, I'd like to see Halliday get a top six shot. Playing him on the fourth sucks. He's meant for a second line, from Poker Rick. And yeah, that's, and you brought that up. I mean, he's a really smart player. He fit in really well. I don't think him being the 13th forward down the stretch and into the playoffs was an indictment of him as much as he had 12 healthy forwards and it was tough to decide you're going to take one out, especially like with the experience that Lars Eller has and had. But now, you know, hard to imagine he's going to have to go through that again. As long as he keeps taking steps, his skating to me is like, it's never going to be like, he's never going to blow you away, but I feel like he's, you know, made some strides there. And he was a little bit more assertive shooting the puck later in the season. I'm sure that was told to him numerous times. Like he's a great passer. He's got tremendous vision, but it was just a little too much.
1: He was told for sure. And he worked on it as well. And that's one of the things that they'll lose in a Danny Alfredson. Not saying that the other guys, aren't terrific at coaching and teaching and all that stuff, but how many times I watch Alfie stay after practice with guys, including Stephen Halliday, working on like net front plays and one timers from the slot and whatnot. That was definitely a focus of his, and he spoke about that down the stretch. So I'd expect, like, he's always, I think, going to think pass first and be that creative player, but I think we'll see him shooting and situations that he passed up at the start of his NHL journey.
0: Spencer says, could have traded for a top six over Burakovsky with that cap space.
1: Not a 6-round pick.
0: Yeah, I don't know if it's as simple as that. A lot of teams looking for scoring, a lot of teams looking for top six forwards. And the price is steep. Yeah, you could have, but you're probably having to move multiple assets to get it done. And I'm not saying that's not the right move, but this isn't exactly a franchise that's got an overabundance of prospects and picks. It helped in terms of, you know, the Brady Tkachuk trade. You're in a better spot to do that now than you were before. But some of the prices for borderline players, not the best. We'll see how it plays out. Clearly, if this team doesn't score enough and they miss the playoffs, then they didn't make the right moves. As for Noah Luden's poll today, Hail Mary, walk-off homer, buzzer-beating three, overtime goal, I'll add stoppage time winner. A walk-off is number one for me, says Pasquale, especially if it's a home run. You get to run all the bases and really soak it all in. Cheers from Pasquale.
2: That's a great point.
0: They're all phenomenal.
2: Yeah, I mean, you think no of bad one.
1: The best in there,
0: the best moments in every sport, and you know it's usually an overtime goal. It's usually a stoppage time winner. It's usually a walk-off homer. You think of Joe Carter. You think of Kawhi Leonard.
2: I don't want to think of Joe Carter.
0: Buzzer beater. Yeah, I get that as a Phillies fan. You weren't even around.
2: No, but I
0: watched that.
2: I remember in school, my teacher, one of my professors was a Blue Jays fan, and he saw that I was wearing a Phillies hat. He just goes, he looks at me dead in the eyes and goes, Mitch Williams. And I knew 100% what he was going for and hated that guy. Come on. Can't do that to me.
0: You can't feel pain for a moment that happened before you were born. I'm sorry.
2: Of course not. No, of course not. But that doesn't mean I don't hear about it from all of the Blue Jays fans who a lot of them also weren't born at that time because they're all my age. So I hear about it a lot.
1: It's like a Leafs fan referencing their cups.
0: Yeah. It's like me. Like, as much as I feel pride in what happened in 1972, Canada and the Soviets, I still wasn't around. I still don't have memories of... Well, I wasn't born, so obviously there's no memories of seeing Paul Henderson score that goal. Mantis also in on this.
1: Want me to go to the initial? Is that what you're looking for?
0: Yeah, I did find it. He says game-winning home run for me by far because of the anticipation of the ball landing. Everyone is watching and waiting to explode. There's always the chance it doesn't go out too, and it's the ultimate showdown win for the batter. Best feeling in baseball as a batter. Hail Mary has too much luck involved, in my opinion. Yeah, that's fair, but Hail Mary hardly ever happens.
1: That's why I chose it, is it's just so much of a lottery ticket. It's called a Hail Mary for a reason.
0: Yeah.
1: That it just doesn't happen. So you're down, you need to score to win, and you're launching it from midfield or something. That's pretty sweet. But yeah, like it's a good question because all of them are exciting.
2: The thing with Hail Mary, for me, why I have it at four, it's just, it's so wacky. And a lot of the times it's like deflects off this guy. This guy missed a coverage. Like I think of the one where Houston, I think it was the Houston Texans walked with the Hail Mary beat. I forget who they beat, but they secured the second overall pick. Do you remember that? Where they were going to draft first if they didn't win, but they won this game and they're drafting second overall. And so the throw was like about to be intercepted, but it went right through the guy's hands. It's some like, the thing with the home run and the goal most of the time and the buzzer beater less often, but still the other two, it's more, I guess, athletic and impressive, I guess, because it takes a lot of luck with the Hail Mary and the fact that it doesn't happen.
0: You gotta throw it.
2: Sure.
0: A million miles. Like.
2: Sure, but I'm not impressed by a guy throwing it 50 yards down the field. That's their job.
1: But if your team walks off in that fashion, like, you're not expecting it at all.
2: For sure.
1: Like, as a fan,
0: thinking you're
1: done.
0: Going home, you're losing. Like, one of my great memories watching sports, I was 9 years old. I skipped school. I pretended to be sick. It was Thanksgiving. And I watched Boston College in Miami and Doug Flutie's Hail Mary. It was like one of the most incredible sporting events that I've ever watched live. Just like unexpected, and Brent Musburger on the call. Still get chills thinking about that.
2: I think we really need to see a Hail Mary in the biggest stage in football, because I just feel like we haven't really, I don't think, recently at least, seen a Hail Mary to win a playoff game. There's been walk-off field goals, plenty of them, but I want to see what the reaction would be off of, like, a Hail Mary to win a game. Because I don't recall one just off the top of my head, and obviously there's tons of overtime goals and buzzer beating threes. Damian Lillard has two of them that I can think of right off the top of my head to win a series.
1: And the reason it's termed Hail Mary was because of a walk-off Hail Mary in a playoff game before most of us were born.
2: So that's what I mean. I didn't get to experience any of that. So I'd want to see what it would look like. But the thing with overtime and hockey, what gets it for me is, yeah, if you don't score, that doesn't mean that you lose and the game still goes on. But just, I think it's just the anticipation, kind of like the home run. Like, is the ball going to land in the stands, or is it going to get caught? It's just, can the goalie make one more save? And I think we saw it in the gold medal game, unfortunately, in the Olympics, where Canada had all these chances in the world in the end of the third period and in overtime. And for the Americans, that was insanely, like, the roller coaster it puts you on in overtime, and to know that it's actually over when your team scores and wins it, that's exhilarating, because I was on the wrong end of that then. I was on the wrong end of that with the Sens and Leafs a few times in game 2 and 3, where the Sens had a couple chances in the end of the game and into overtime, and just couldn't quite get it done. If we saw it against the Hurricanes, I think it's the roller coaster with overtime, where the momentum shifts back and forth.
0: Yeah,
2: and you don't know who's going to win. And just when it is over, it's like an exhale. It's, oh my gosh, thank goodness it's over. And I feel that more with overtime hockey than I do with the other sports.
0: Yeah, I mean, there's different emotions that you're going to feel. But again, hockey lives on if you don't score. Whereas if the buzzer beater doesn't fall and you're down, it's game over. If
1: this is where you hit him with the, well, in all situations, it lives on, because in my scenario, it's tied.
0: The Hail Mary, generally you're throwing a Hail Mary for a reason, because it's basically throw this up. Hopefully it works in our favor, and 8% of the time it might, or maybe 5 or whatever it might be, the success rate of a Hail Mary. And otherwise, you fail. It's a Fail Mary.
2: Would you change your answer if it was all tied? If I painted the scenario right off the bat that all the games are tied.
0: All games aren't tied when there's a Hail Mary or.
2: But that's not the question. Of course there is. Yeah, but you compare the Kawhi Leonard buzzer beater. That was a thrilling, exhilarating buzzer beater.
1: For sure.
2: That was tied. So it's not like it.
0: Michael
2: can't
0: Jordan
2: happen.
0: Against Cleveland wasn't.
2: Sure. But separately, would you change your answer if I said all the games are tied?
0: I don't do hypotheticals. We know that.
2: Oh,
1: I don't know if knows that yet. I knew that just sitting here listening.
2: This whole question's a hypothetical, really.
0: No, because you're asking me which of those ones has the greatest feel for me, and I'm just going through my history of watching sports, and to me, Hail Mary, when it happens, and it happens so infrequently, is number one, followed by the other two or 2 and 3, because a lot of those cases, it's either one way or the other. It's either win or lose. Sometimes it's tie or win, or tie or lose. OT goal and stoppage time winner. Basically, the game goes on. Sometimes stoppage time winner, it's either stoppage time winner or tie, because the game's not going on. Anyways, yeah. They're all good answers. There's like generally your favorite moments in sports or most dramatic moments are one of these answers. So there's no wrong answers here. I'm just saying it's Hail Mary for me all day. And like, I don't know if you qualify 2nd and 25, Graham, as a Hail Mary. It's pretty damn close. They don't complete that, they probably lose the game. It's not the last play of the game. There's just over a minute to go. But, I mean, they threw up a prayer, Burris to Ellingson, and that to me is certainly my favorite moment as a broadcaster.
1: I can't count it as a Hail Mary, like, because you'd think of, like, the Minnesota Miracle, like, that wasn't a Hail Mary. Either. Yeah. Just, like, when I think of Hail Mary, last play, last opportunity, yeah. And kind of, even I would say, like, it would have to be, like, you're launching it up to or close to, like, if you throw it 5 yards and somebody goes on an 80-yard touchdown run, like, I'm not even counting that as a Hail Mary.
0: But that one was as close to a Hail Mary as you'll get. And again, because the Hail Mary is so infrequent, like that.
1: I can tell you, I didn't think they were getting a first down there.
0: No.
1: At second and 25. I thought the game was done.
0: And if they don't even complete that, let alone it goes for a touchdown, you're probably losing the game.
2: What about the Miami Dolphins play against the Patriots? Do you count that? Not as a Hail Mary per se, but the walk off, the laterals, and all the nonsense where they ended up finding a hole and scoring and beating the Patriots. I think they were losing at that point.
0: Yeah, I mean, those types of plays. I mean, the most infamous one is Cal Stanford and the band. But yeah, anything last minute that's a miracle type play, Music City Miracle on the Wycheck toss. Obviously, it stings for Bills fans, but that's one of the wildest ways to end a game in football that you'll get. And again, those are just so infrequent because, like you said, a lot of the games that are close in football end with a field goal. Take our top hour break.
1: What we learned today, Noah learned AJ doesn't do hypotheticals. I love it.
0: Not very often.
2: No, he doesn't. Was that offside?
1: No. That you're...
2: I mean, the Music City Miracle. Was that offside? Was that a, not offside? Was that a forward pass?
0: I think it was...
2: I think it's a lateral.
0: The first time you look at it, it looked like it was a forward pass, but when they show it down the line, I think it was just down the line.
2: I think I think the rule is if it's not forward, but it's sideways, it's still a lateral, right? It has to be a forward to be called a forward pass. Yep. So, yeah, to me, that's a lateral all day.
0: All right, take a break. James Derwin at 325, Dave Naylor 425, and then Steve Staios will replay his conversation with TSN Mornings at 5:05. This is The Drive on TSN 1200.
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21: I'm Ryan Knowles with the news on TSN 1200 for News Talk 580 CFRA. Two people have been seriously hurt after being hit by a garbage bin that fell from a forklift at a construction site. Ottawa paramedics say this happened at about 8:20 this morning around Metcalf and Argyle in Centertown. The victims are in their 30s and 50s. They were taken to hospital in serious but stable condition. The Ontario Ministry of Labor is now investigating. Meantime, several premiers say they remain united against a common adversary in the U.S. as day two of the Council of the Federation continues. Speaking with reporters today, Manitoba Premier Wab Kanu said nothing unites like a common opponent.
22: I think the American president is very vulnerable right now. The cost of living is a political disaster for Donald Trump. And a lot of people in Canada are saying in order for us to get a Kuzma deal, we should give him a win. But I'm wondering whether we should.
21: Kanu says the threat from Trump serves as a reminder of the bigger picture. And Canada's industry minister declined to share her opinion today on whether to retaliate with aggression to new tariff threats from the White House. Melanie Joly responding to this question from CTV's Judy Trin.
23: Do you want to see retaliation now? Is this the time?
24: So, Judy, of course I have an opinion, but my job is to give it to the prime minister, and my job is not to negotiate in public. And the Prime Minister will do that negotiation. He will engage directly with the President.
21: Jolie also deflected on questions about the government's handling of the Gordie Howe Bridge, saying those should be posed to Dominic LeBlanc, the Minister of Canada-U.S. Trade. The proposed agreement in principle for the bridge confirms Canada will share half of net toll revenues with the U.S. for the first 15 years, contradicting recent comments made by the Prime Minister. And now you're up to date for News Talk 580 CFRA. I'm Ryan Knowles with the news on TSN 1200.
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0: Drive on TSN 1200. AJ Jakubek alongside Graham Creech, Noah Luden. Here's a little bit of what you need to know today. Three Ottawa Senators have changed their numbers. Kari Yakimchuk will wear 26. Stephen Halliday, 34. Andre Burakovsky, of course, newcomer, will wear 95. Meantime, Jason Robertson has signed a one-year $12 million deal with the Dallas Stars. Brock Cittaroni has been named to Canada's U18 summer camp, where he hopes to make the team for the Ivan Hlinka-Gretzky tournament. You've got Chris Lazari leaving the Saginaw Spirit as head coach. He's taking the role of associate coach on at the University of Michigan. Canada will host two games, men's national team in the fall. Friendlies against South American sides, Chile, September 26th in Toronto, Peru, October 3rd in Montreal. Brazilian Casemiro is signing with Inter Milan. He's won Inter Miami. He's won five championships when it comes to the Champions League. And tonight, 7:30 at TD Place, fan appreciation night for the Ottawa Blackjacks. Their last regular season home game as they host Scarborough. 7:30 start, 9-10 on the season. James Derwin's going to join us in our next segment. So 2-3-4-5. Scarborough's 15-4, although Ottawa beat them recently on the road. Brampton and Ottawa 9-10, Niagara 9-11, Montreal 8-12. They're all going to play 24 games. 2-3-4 will make the playoffs. 5 will miss, and second place team also gets a home game as well. So a big one tonight at TD Place. That's a little bit of what you need to know today. What do you make of Jason Robertson signing that one-year deal with the Dallas Stars? $12 million gets them to unrestricted free agency, unless, of course, they can come to an extension in the new year.
1: Yeah, I guess Dallas didn't really budge, and always dangerous to walk a player into that scenario. I think Sens fans know something similar, but I'm interested to see where that Dallas Stars team and the direction they take ends up going. Does he end up inking a long-term deal there? Do they trade him at the deadline? That's going to be something to focus on throughout the season.

0: coaching potentially. Just different opportunity, I guess.
1: Yeah, it's interesting. Just, I would say that 10 years ago, you know, a lot of people would have said, now the money's probably a little bit better in the NCAA, and he's probably making more as an associate coach at the University of Michigan than he was as a head coach at Saginaw. It's not always going to be that way, but it is interesting. Just feels like this would be a head coaching job in the NCAA and a head coaching job in the CHL would have been viewed as on par 10 years ago. And now it feels like that's changed.
0: You have to think, and again, I don't know anything about how Saginaw operates, and maybe they're a first-class organization, but when it comes to like the facilities and everything that comes with any sport at Michigan, would be next level, like professional style treatment in every sense of the word. So I don't know how much, I don't know him at all. So I don't know what goes into this thought of leaving to be a head coach in the O versus an associate, at Michigan, but obviously several things at play.
1: Yeah, and just the travel. And I know the OHL is not quite the same travel as you get in the Western Hockey League and the Q, but like Saginaw is an outlier, so they would have a lot of travel, and just the way the University of Michigan would travel with a lot of flights, different as well, but certainly worth watching. Usually, when people leave the OHL or the WHL, QMJHL, because they're taking a job in the American Hockey League, but this is one where you're going to the NCAA and not even as a full-on head coach. So best of luck to Chris Lazari in that role, and best of luck to Brock Cittaroni, going to compete for that U18 spot, playing for Canada. 27 players named today, so they only have a few cuts, but real opportunity for him to play in that Hlinka-Gretzky tournament against the best players of his age group.
0: Yeah, it's a good experience, and I know just talking to Kenny a lot the last month or so about his expectations for Brock coming into this next season and what kind of steps he can take. And I always find that, again, you would have been around it for so long, but I always find it interesting, the level that somebody, the tiers that a player can take from like a 16-year-old season to 17. And one of the best examples is the way that Jack Quinn popped off big time. And I remember Kenny talking about it in the off season leading up to that he thought that he was a good candidate to have a real big season, and he probably even blew those expectations away.
1: Yeah, no doubt. Well, big opportunity for him. He had a great start last year and then slowed a little bit as the season progressed. You see that a lot with 16-year-olds, and especially last year, it's not as many 16-year-olds now with the way the rules are. So hopefully he can have a big-time season next year with the Ottawa 67s. All right, take a break. When we come back, James Derwin will join us, talk Blackjacks basketball. They've got their final regular season home game tonight against Scarborough at 7:30 at TD Place. 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

Noah Luden giving you another look at the roads in Ottawa. No collisions to report on the highways. On the 417 westbound, pretty slow right now from the Vanier Parkway to Nicholas, and then again between Parkdale and Woodruff. 417 eastbound, backed up right now from Maitland to Bronson. On the 174 eastbound, moderate to heavy delay from the split to Montreal Road. And on the 416 southbound, pretty slow right now from Bankfield to Roger Stevens Drive. 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

0: where $2 from every teen burger helps beat MS. TSN 1200 weather tonight. Light showers on and off into the night with a low of 15 degrees. Tomorrow, mainly sunny throughout the day with a high of 23. Currently, it's 18 with some light rain at TSN 1200.
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0: It's Drive on TSN 1200. AJ Jakubek, Graham Creech, Noah Luden. Let's bring in our first guest today on the Gabriel Pizza Hotline. He's the head coach of the Ottawa GGs men's basketball team. Also the general manager of the Ottawa Blackjacks, who play their final regular season home game tonight. It's fan appreciation night at TD Place, 7:30 start as the Blackjacks host Scarborough. And pleased to be joined by James Derwin. James, thanks for joining us. How are you?
1: I'm doing well, guys. Thanks for having me on.
0: So how's this season been for you from a Blackjacks perspective? New ownership, of course, some ups and downs, but it feels like some big wins recently to put your team in a spot where a home game could be a possibility in the playoffs.
1: Yeah, I think it's been, it's been certainly a typical CEBL season. I think that, you know, you look around the league and you see that there's so much parity in the league and then every game is close and there's lots of movement in the standings. And we got off to a slow start, but we seem to have found our footing here the last half of the season. And yeah, it looks like second place in a home playoff game is in our grasp. So we're excited about where we are today.
2: Why do you think that you found your footing? Like, what's working so well right now?
1: I think the addition of Isaiah Moore, getting Isaiah Moore back into the lineup, has really changed the dynamic of the team offensively. We've got Javonte Smart, who is, you know, for casual fans, almost like a James Harden in the ball screen. He's just an absolute master class in the ball screen. And we were struggling to find a partner. And, you know, since Isaiah's joined the team, the chemistry between those two has just really opened up everything around them and seems to have, you know, affected the entire lineup. And I think we're 5-2 in the last seven. But that seems to have been the key. You know, if you're going to point your finger at an addition or a change, it's certainly the addition of Isaiah Moore.
0: With Isaiah, I mean, he's a player that, you know, you could tell has always had the talent. You know, he's had a number of different stops. You know, there's a game last year he gets tossed. He, you know, got cut by Edmonton this year. What is it about Ottawa that makes it a good fit for him personally, not just on the basketball court?
1: Well, that's a good question. I think, first, like Isaiah and I have a very, very good relationship. I was the coach when he first joined the team. I think that he views Ottawa as a place that gave him his first real opportunity and sort of allowed him sort of to be himself. I mean, there's no question Isaiah runs hot out there. He, you know, he plays with a ton of passion and a ton of energy. And, you know, most of the time it's directed in a positive way, but occasionally, you know, he can, he can get bumped off his rhythm a little bit. And, that energy isn't always directed the right way, but, you know, like I said, 90% of the time it is. And, you know, the crowd loves him. You know, he brings energy to the stadium. And, you know, I think sports have been filled with characters like Isaiah at all levels. And if you can control the energy, and I mean, he's a game changer for us.
2: I know we've touched on this before when the changes were first announced, but what do you make of the playoff format now?
1: Well, that's going to be really interesting. Like, so far, I think everyone appreciates that there's just not a guaranteed playoff spot, you know, at the professional level. You know, someone knowing that they're going to be in the Final Four, I don't think it's set right with anybody, you know, in the league, you know, despite the fact that it probably was necessary. You know, I'm excited about the fact that we've moved past that and that we have a true playoff format. And I think it gives the league, you know, we're slowly building that credibility up by making these kinds of changes. And I think both the East and the West feel good that, you know, that everyone's fighting for a spot and that there's nothing guaranteed. And, you know, and then you add to the fact that there isn't a neutral site, you know, for the finals. And I think, again, that the chance to host, you know, a finals game in your own stadium has everybody in the league excited. And I'm really glad that that's the way we've gone.
0: How has it been working with new head coach this year in Justin Mazzulla?
1: Oh, man, he's a 10 out of 10. You know, he's a young guy. He wants to learn. You know, he comes to work every single day with such a positive attitude for our players. You know, he's brilliant, and he's open to learning. He's open to new things. And him and I, our relationship is built over the course of the season. And, you know, we're hopeful that he returns for years to come. He's going to be a great coach. And, not only Isaiah Moore is not the only piece that is sort of, improved in our team during this run, but, you know, Justin, this is his first head coaching gig and he's made huge strides as a head coach here. And, we're excited about not only the next, finishing the season, but the future for him. I personally think he's going to be a phenomenal, phenomenal coach at probably some of the highest levels. So he's been great. And, like I said, we're really fortunate to have him. The CBL is such an up and down season, right? It's like the rosters and the games are all over the map. And to have someone like him who's so consistent and such a good person, like it's really done well for our program.
2: Whether it's players or like potentially in this case, a coach, how cool is it for you to watch, and you would have done this for sure and still do this with the GGs, but to see people grow and then go have success at higher levels, like how you must pay close attention to your former players and whatnot when they grow and they go have success in other leagues.
1: Oh man, it's been, you know, this is my sixth year in the CBL, and that's probably, you know, my favorite part, right? To see, you know, guys like Cadre Gray and Jackson Rowe go to Golden State and do so well there. And, you know, to follow a guy like Dang Adele and all these guys, they travel the world and play in all these great leagues. And the CBL has a huge part in their growth and in their journey. And it's awesome to see that. And there's more and more players that at the high level, especially now guys, you know, from the G League and from, you know, from America that are starting to see that this is a real place to catapult your career. And no, I'm the type that I follow these guys for years to come. I'm watching their games and we keep in touch. And it's by far the most rewarding part of the job. And like I'm in a unique position here with a young head coach as well that I'll be following. So it's a great part of the job for sure.
0: James Derwin joining us, general manager of the Ottawa Blackjacks, of course, head coach of the Ottawa GGs men's basketball team as well. You mentioned Dang Adele. What was it like to get him back, your all-time points and assists and rebounds leader?
1: Yeah, the Blackjacks, he's sort of goat. He's been with us forever and such a good guy. Like him and I, obviously, he was on the team when I had started coaching. And, you know, he's done so much for the organization. And you know, obviously, he holds basically every record that we have, and at least until Javonte decides that he's just going to probably break all the records as quickly as he can. But, now he's at the point now where he's a vet, right? Like he's a leader on the bench and he's got a much different role than he had when he first came into the league, where he was one of the league's top players. And, you know, he's been here. He knows the stadium. He knows the city. He knows everything. And we've got so many young players and he's older than our head coach. I mean, he brings a sense of leadership and calm to the team that is needed. And, you know, we're hoping he sticks around here for the stretch run.
2: So you obviously would have been involved when you guys hosted under the old playoff format, but to host a playoff game potentially in this new format, like how much of a boost could that make? And you described the fans get behind some of your players. Like how big could that be?
1: Well, I think it's huge for, you know, so many levels, right? We've got ownership now. We've got our president, Jason Winters, who's, you know, as invested as anybody into this team as our president and minority owner. And like for everybody involved, we the goal of the season was to get to this point and host a playoff game, and maybe more than one if we can. So, you know, for our fans that, you know, we've got a great sort of fan base that, you know, we got sort of robbed of a great home playoff game last year. But to be able to bring one back to TD Place this year has been our goal since the start of the season. And, you know, we're tied for second right now and, you know, second place and gets to host that playoff game. So it's definitely important to us. And, you know, we've got one home game left here tonight, followed by four road games. So we finish with four games on the road, which is really tough. So it'd be even more special to be able to circle back and, you know, make that this is not our last home game tonight. In fact, we got one or two more in the playoffs.
0: You mentioned, you know, just the changes in the organization and having ownership for the first time that isn't league driven and Jason Winters taking over as president. What's it been like from that perspective for you?
1: Oh man, it's like, it's hard to explain. Like we You know, we've had, you know, we've been owned by the league since I've been involved, and obviously the league was run through Niagara and, you know, our rival team and all, everything that goes into, you know, sort of the, there's, you know, a lack of leadership and everything that we've been dealing with for years. And for now to have the stability to see Jason in there every single day, he's like 15-hour days, he's with sponsorships, with everything, with the fans, with the ticket sales, and just the full commitment has made, you know, given us a sense of direction, right? Like, it's hard to explain how we were sort of rudderless in the past, and to have Jason and, of course, Justin, our owner in Australia, just provide that guidance and leadership that there's a direction we want this franchise to go, and it's, and from a basketball standpoint, it's up to me to guide the ship that way. And it's been, you know, it's been so good for me and the team. And if you talk to the players, they absolutely notice a difference in that this organization is definitely going places moving forward. So it's really great to have. And again, we're just getting started here. So it's going to be exciting to see where it goes.
0: So with Scarborough tonight, you've won 2 of 3 against Scarborough, including a pretty impressive win on the road there on Saturday. So what is the challenge tonight against a team that comes in with a 15-4 record, and they basically know they're going to be first in the division?
1: Yeah, they, you know, I don't think they took the loss lightly. You know, so they're coming in here fully loaded. They got their full roster for tonight. They've clinched first, but I think they're coming in here tonight to make a statement. You know, I think they have probably the most talent in the entire league at this point. They have the best record in the league. And, yeah, I don't think they're really happy about the fact they've lost 2 out of 3 to us. And, looking at the roster card for tonight, it looks like they're coming in hot and ready to go. So, but we've got some bodies back as well. So, tonight is like, you know, if there's one game tonight to come to this year, obviously it's the last one, but it's there's going to be just an enormous amount of talent on the court tonight. And it's going to be a great show. Two of the top teams, two of the hottest teams in the league. And, you know, with Javonte Smart and Isaiah Moore and Matt Cleveland back from the Las Vegas Summer League for us tonight. And just going to be a ton of talent on the court tonight. It's going to be great.
0: Your day job, of course, is head coach of the Ottawa GGs men's basketball team. How's the summer looking on that front, and what kind of team do you expect in the fall?
1: Yeah, we're really excited about our group. You know, the dynamics of U Sports has changed so much in the last couple of years, and you know, we're adapting to the new world. And I think we've taken some pride in being able to adapt to the changes. And we're off to Costa Rica in a week and a half to play TCU down there for back-to-back exhibition games. So that'll be great for our team's development. And so while the team's in Edmonton, I'll be in Costa Rica, and then I'll be doubling back for the playoffs. So it's, as always, I got two hats on. But, you know, once the CBL season wraps up, we got a really talented group here at the University of Ottawa in the fall, and we're really excited about it.
0: Where's LeBron going to sign?
1: No, man. Great question. Man, he certainly wants everybody to be waiting. You know,
0: yeah.
1: Like, I think he's going to stretch this out for weeks, to be honest with you, if I've learned anything about LeBron. But, man, I think Cleveland or Miami, I think, are probably the two. They're both really interesting. I think Miami would be a mistake, but it seems to be leaning that way. Every time I open my phone, Pat Riley's on it for some reason. He's being interviewed. I mean, I don't know if those are just, you know, the hints that the internet is sending out there, but I can't see Bam, Giannis, and LeBron working particularly well together. But I mean, with LeBron, man, he is just eating up. Even the fact that you asked, LeBron is somewhere smiling. He just loves this, and so it'll be fascinating to see. But man, I could see him stretching this out till October or November even. So I'm not expecting a decision anytime soon.
0: It's one thing for us to kind of smile and shake our heads, but what do you think Steph Curry and Giannis are thinking about this as he drags us out?
1: Well, I mean, those two probably know where he is going. If I, you know, it's theater at this point. You know, personally, I'd like to see him play with Steph. You know, if I had to pick, you know, it's, you know, watching their chemistry in the Olympics this summer was pretty cool to watch. And I think the shooting of Steph with LeBron's physicality is probably the best basketball match. But yeah, that's a great question. I would guess that those two especially probably have the inside track on what he's really going to do. And the rest of it is just theater, and, they'll probably play into it. I saw Steve Kerr playing into it. I see Pat Riley playing into it. So, it's all interesting, gets people talking around the league. And, I'm a Michael Jordan guy. So, it's hard for me to watch LeBron bouncing around and picking teams, but that's where we're at. And like I said, it gets people talking about the NBA. So it's probably a positive in the end, but I could live without it. That's for sure.
0: Yeah, I hear you. And also with you on the MJ angle as well. James, always a pleasure. Best of luck tonight and best of luck in Costa Rica as well as you travel there with a couple of games for the Gigi's.
1: Yeah, appreciate you guys having me on. It's going to be a lot of fun tonight, so I'm hoping to see a good crowd tonight. The numbers look great already, so like I said, if we can get a good crowd out tonight, it's going to be a great show.
0: Awesome. Thanks, James.
1: Thanks, guys.
0: James Derwin joins us on the Gabriel Pizza Hotline. It is the official pizza of the Ottawa Senators. So 7:30 start tonight, Fan Appreciation Night, Blackjacks against Scarborough from TD Place. Take a break. Dave Naylor is going to join us at 4:25. 5:05 will replay Steve Steos and his conversation with JR, TSN Mornings today. 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
3: Luden giving you another look at the roads in Ottawa. No collisions to report. On the highways, 417 westbound, slow right now from the Vanier Parkway to Nicholas, and then again between Parkdale and Woodruff. Eastbound 417 backed up right now from Maitland to Bronson. 174 eastbound, moderate to heavy delay from the split to Montreal Road. And on the 416 southbound, slow right now from Bankfield to Roger Stevens Drive. Ends today. 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TSN 1200 weather tonight. Light showers on and off into the night with a low of 15 degrees. Overnight tomorrow, mainly sunny throughout the day with a high of 23. Currently it is 18 degrees with some light rain at TSN 1200.
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0: It's a drive on TSN 1200. AJ Jakubek, Graham Creech, Noah Luden. Spencer is in. Oh, yeah. LeBron being dramatic as usual. He still hasn't signed. MJ the GOAT from Spencer. We agree on that.
1: I'm with you there.
0: Anyone?
2: That, the young one here is with us on that discussion.
0: Anyone that thinks LeBron is better than MJ didn't watch MJ in that era.
1: I didn't watch MJ in that era, and I've definitely watched more LeBron basketball, but to me, in terms of, you can't beat undefeated in the final 6-0. I think that's an important discussion. Secondly, doing it all basically with one team and the loyalty aspect, I think matters. That I think that creates a legacy. There's something about players moving on from team to team that it just doesn't not sit well with me. But in certain situations, especially in the free agency route, three times, it's interesting. And I don't know, picking and choosing what the best scene is for you, and going to join a bunch of join forces with a bunch of players. I don't love that. Rather than growing what you have in house with basketball, but to me, Jordan's like mythical. And LeBron is LeBron's number two to me, but Jordan's untouchable in terms of the peak and the best player you can have on the basketball court. One game, and you need one, you know, you need to build your team around one player. I'm taking Michael Jordan 11 times out of 10.
0: Yeah, I mean, his peak years, just better than LeBron's. Like, LeBron has had a longer career and deserves credit for that. I mean, Jordan, he retired on top. He had the 2-year break to play baseball after winning 3 straight championships, came back to win 3 more. But Jordan, for those 10 or 12 years, was like far and away the best player I've ever seen and just unstoppable. Unless you're the Detroit Pistons, who stopped him with thuggery. How about this for legacy? LeBron went to 3 teams and brought championships to all 3. He's going to have his number retired by 3 organizations. Now that is a legacy. Yeah, it's impressive for sure. He's had a great career. He's one of the greatest of all time. Doesn't make him better than Michael Jordan. And he doesn't have to be. And I know not everything has to be a competition, but when it comes to that comparison, like, I just shake my head, because to me, if you weren't around, if you didn't see it, and that's why I don't like comparing. Like, if you ask me to compare Messi to Pelé, I can't do it because I wasn't there. But I can compare Messi to Ronaldo and compare Messi to Zidane and Messi to the other Ronaldo and Platini and Maradona. I just can't compare him to Pelé. I can't compare Gretzky to Howe, Gretzky to Orr, because I don't have the same frame of reference on those guys. I always kind of go 80s on, because I witnessed it, saw it. Jordan's the best I've ever seen, any sport. Who's the best you've seen in any sport?
2: First off, what I was going to say is I'm so sick of this discussion, not like here,
0: yeah,
2: but online. Like, I cannot stand seeing that chat anymore. It's just that it's anytime anything happens and you get Jordan stans versus LeBron stans, and they pick their own numbers. And it's so tiring. I guess Ronaldo and Messi would be similar, but I just feel like forever we've been seeing this back and forth, and it's tiring. In terms of who's the best, like, do you mean like live or
0: anything.
2: Just in my,
0: just like, I never saw Jordan live, but just since you started watching sports, who do you think is the big greatest athlete that you've seen?
2: I feel like we've had this discussion before, and I got to reference Jordan and Tiger. Yeah, it'd probably be those two.
0: What about you, Noah?
2: Usain Bolt?
0: Yeah, Usain Bolt. I mean, winning basically three straight gold medals and three straight Olympics. Fastest man in the world. He's right up there for me. He's the greatest Olympian I've seen, for sure.
1: Greatest athlete of all in all sports?
0: Since you started watching.
1: Since I've started watching. Yeah, it's a really tough one. I like the Usain Bolt answer a lot because you always think about the major sports and you never think about the dominance of someone like Usain Bolt. If I kept it in the major sports, the five, we'll call it, I don't know if I've seen an athlete better than Lionel Messi. And that's coming from someone who doesn't watch a lot of soccer at all. Just the dominance and the way to put his mark on almost every game he plays. And I said almost because of that horrific, as AJ would say, World Cup final. But the ability to stamp your mark on every single game. Being one person out of 10 on the pitch, 11 on the pitch, I think it's unbelievable. I will say, though, I just would love to see a little more longevity, but Shohei Ohtani is getting close for me. Just the way that he can be a sub-2.5 ERA pitcher and a 50-50 guy. In terms of best athlete, that's really close, and he's now he has the World Series titles to back it up. That is, I think he's definitely number two. And if he keeps going the way he is, he'll be number one.
2: Can I give honorable mention?
0: Yeah.
2: Terry Marcotte.
0: Sure.
1: Whooped my butt in pickleball, Terry Marcotte.
2: Whooped AJ's butt on the track?
0: He did not whoop my butt. Like,
2: good golfer, good curler.
0: He beat a guy who tore his hamstring one third of the way through a race and should have pulled a Michael Johnson. Goggle says Bo Jackson, undoubtedly the best athlete. Ohtani, the best I've watched. Yeah, Bo was unbelievable in terms of just pure athletic ability, but like for me, Michael Jordan and Bo Jackson and Michael Jordan are my two favorite athletes of all time. Like Michael Jordan was the most dominant player for 10 to 12 years. In spite of someone saying 1-9 without Scotty. I don't know what that's even supposed to mean. Shake your head on that. If you think Michael Jordan wouldn't have been the best player in basketball if he didn't have Scotty with him, Scotty was a great Robin to Batman. He was a perfect fit. But Michael Jordan would have been the best regard. Like, again, you're talking about, you're bringing up numbers rather than just watching the athlete. I watched Michael Jordan from the 80s on. You clearly didn't. Otherwise, 1-9 without Scotty. Okay. I don't know what that's supposed to mean, but you clearly weren't watching basketball back then.
2: And Bo, for me, like, I was too young to see his peak.
0: Yeah.
2: Like I know everything and I've seen everything, but I wasn't watching him in his peak.
0: Yeah, and a lot of that has to do, like, I mean, that's why I always appreciate the people that said, like, there's a Jim Brown in here. And I mean, he came on different era, obviously, but he dominated the NFL for the better part of a decade and retired and moved on with his life. But at the same time, also, you know, went to Syracuse and dominated as a great lacrosse athlete. Take a break. Dave Naylor at 425. We'll replay Steve Staios at 505. This is The Drive on TSN 1200.
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5: I'm Ryan Knowles with the news on TSN 1200 for News Talk 580 CFRA. Two people have been seriously hurt after being hit by a garbage bin that fell from a forklift at a construction site. Ottawa paramedics say this happened at about 8:20 this morning around Metcalf and Argyle in Centertown. The victims are in their 30s and 50s. They were taken to hospital in serious but stable condition. The Ontario Ministry of Labor is now investigating. Meantime, several premiers say they remain united against a common adversary in the U.S. as day two of the Council of the Federation continues. Speaking with reporters today, Manitoba Premier Wab Kanoo said nothing unites like a common opponent.
16: I think the American president is very vulnerable right now. The cost of living is a political disaster for Donald Trump. And a lot of people in Canada are saying in order for us to get a Kuzma deal, we should give him a win. But I'm wondering whether we should.
5: Kanoo says the threat from Trump serves as a reminder of the bigger picture. And Canada's industry minister declined to share her opinion today on whether to retaliate with aggression to new tariff threats from the White House. Melanie Jolie responding to this question from CTV's Judy Trin.
24: Do you want to see retaliation now? Is this the time?
25: So, Judy, of course I have an opinion, but my job is to give it to the Prime Minister, and my job is not to negotiate in public. And the Prime Minister will do that negotiation. He will engage directly with the President.
5: Jolie also deflected on questions about the government's handling of the Gordie Howe Bridge, saying those should be posed to Dominic LeBlanc, the Minister of Canada-U.S. Trade. The proposed agreement in principle for the bridge confirms Canada will share half of net toll revenues with the U.S. for the first 15 years, contradicting recent comments made by the Prime Minister. And now you're up to date. For News Talk 580 CFRA, I'm Ryan Knowles with the news on TSN 1200.

0: It's Drive on TSN 1200. AJ Jakubek alongside Graham Creech, Noah Luden. Here's what you need to know today. Ottawa Senators have three players that chose numbers today. Two chose different numbers than what they were wearing before. And Andre Burakovsky picked number 95. Carter Yakimchuk will wear 26 next season. Stephen Halliday, 34. Meantime, Jason Robertson has signed with the Dallas Stars. It's a one-year, $12 million deal. Brock Cittaroni from the 67s has been named to Canada's U18 summer camp, trying to make the Palenka Gretzky team. Chris Lazari has left the Saginaw Spirit, leaving his head coaching role in the OHL to take an associate coach role at the University of Michigan. Canada will play a couple of friendlies September 26th in Toronto against Chile. October 3rd against Peru in Montreal as the men's national team gets back underway in the fall. Brazilian Casemiro signing with Inter Miami, and the Blackjacks playing tonight, Fan Appreciation Night at TD Place, 7:30 start as they host Scarborough trying to clinch a playoff spot over the course of the next five games. And in a best case scenario, host a playoff game. They're 9-10 tied for second, but it's tight 2-5. So that's a little bit of what you need to know today. Let's have a look at our web poll question of the day. It's brought to you by the Tool and Equipment Store. How would you assess Steve Staios' overall work as GM? Great, good, my confidence is wavering, or poor? We'll start with you, Noah Luden.
1: So, it's tough. I usually go blind with the web poll, but sometimes when you mention its next segment, I kind of take a look. And so I've had a few segments to mull it over. I really do want to say good, but my confidence is wavering because I'm not necessarily sure of the fit and the trade of Burakovsky. And like we've talked about many times, we've had a need for scoring before Brady was traded. Brady gets traded, and then they bring in Eklund. So we still, in my opinion, and this seems to be the common opinion, the Sens still need a bona fide top six scorer. So, and just the way he's kind of talks about it in his presser, kind of putting a lot of eggs into the Zetterlund and Burakovsky and Fogel baskets and not the let's add to it part. Not that he's closed the door on it, but it's just a lot of confidence in those guys to fill those shoes when Zetterlund's already had his crack and hasn't really done much with it. And Fogel hasn't had necessarily a crack either, but seems like he's a pretty good fit on the third line. So, to me, it's tough overall because it's only been a couple years and they've made the playoffs back-to-back years now. And that's a positive step. But I want to see just a little more, and I really would hate to go into this season with this roster just because you're not really adding scoring. You're just hoping the guys you have better seasons. And that's a dangerous game, playing with just assuming that you're going to grow from within and make smaller moves and hope it works out. To me, it's a scary thing, especially when you lost in the first round both those years. Instead of, it's not like you were at the finals and you're a good enough team to make it there. You're a first round team twice, and you need to make an add to become a better team, and you haven't done that. So for me, my confidence is definitely wavering. It's not gone, though.
0: Graham Creech, how would you assess Steve Staios' overall work as GM? Great, good, my confidence is wavering, or poor?
2: I voted good, but work to do. I think he made a good hire in Travis Green. You got back-to-back playoff appearances. The Cousins trade was good. You needed someone that could be in the lineup. Spence trade. I also think he's brought some stability and professionalism, and that's reflected in how the organization is viewed. I didn't like the Chychrun trade. I'm not going to nitpick every move that was made one way or another, but I don't think I can say great right now. My confidence also isn't wavering, but I do think it's a big season. I think you have to win a playoff round at least. So right now, good, but work to do.
0: Yeah, I'm saying good. I can't go great. You haven't won a playoff series. And to me, back-to-back seasons of making the playoffs is good. I don't think it's anything below that. I don't even know, like, because of the Brady Tkachuk situation, am I going to be satisfied if they just make the playoffs and lose for a third straight year in the first round? No, but I don't think it drops to my confidence as wavering if they lose a third straight first round series. I feel like getting back into the playoffs because of the hand you were dealt and Brady Tkachuk wanting out, only giving you one team, put you in a spot where if you can

0: But were you able to get another top six forward? Well, not an easy thing to do. It's unfortunate. It feels like they haven't done it. Maybe there's some internal growth there, but still like, for the most part, what he's been able to do. So it's a solid, this was a real easy one for me, and Good leads the way at 60%. 22-11-7 for the other three. 7% being poor, the team is regressing. Yeah, and there's no evidence to say that. I mean, the roster probably isn't as good, but the roster probably isn't as good because your captain demanded a trade. So I think 7%, quite frankly, out to lunch.
1: We definitely got a lot of that, though, with, like, while you were at the World Cup. Like, yeah. There was a lot of people texting in, like, around the draft and free agency and Alfie leaving about them. And I say a lot. I don't mean a lot in terms of a majority. I just mean we've certainly heard it more now than before this offseason in terms of fans believing that the team is regressing.
0: Spencer says, my confidence is waning with Steos. Not good enough recently. Culture has been much better, and so is management trying new ideas. Yeah, I don't know what that's referring to. All right, take a break. When we come back, talk some football. Dave Naylor joins us from TSN. Get his read on the Red Blacks. Bye week this week, and then Montreal coming in next weekend. 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
3: Noah Luden giving you another look at the roads in Ottawa. Three collisions to report. Maitland south of Carling. 417 eastbound off-ramp at Walkley and Moody at Tim Drive. On the highways, the 417 westbound slow right now from Catherine to Pinecrest. Eastbound 417 backed up from Maitland to Bronson and then again from St. Laurent to Innis. 174 eastbound moderate delay from the split to Montreal Road. 416 southbound slow right now from Bankfield to Roger Stevens Drive. 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TSN 1200 weather tonight. Light showers on and off into the night with a low of 15 degrees. Tomorrow, mainly sunny throughout the day with a high of 23. Currently, it is 18 degrees and cloudy at TSN 1200.
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0: It's Drive on TSN 1200. AJ Jakubek, Graham Creech, Noel Uden. As we head to the Gabriel Pizza Hotline for our next guest from TSN, it's Dave Naylor. Hello, Dave. How are you?
1: Hey, very well, AJ. How are you doing?
0: Not bad. Not bad. Bye week. That's, yeah, another year where it feels like Groundhog Day here in Ottawa. So what's your take on this team's 0-6 start after, and especially after the weekend? Because, like, I don't know what's worse. I feel like it's better to be in the game, to be up 17, to play three pretty good quarters, to look like a competitive football team. But, you know, it really stinks to have that one go the other way after a 17-point lead in the fourth quarter.
1: Well, I would certainly agree with you. And if I was to summarize the Ottawa Red Blacks in sort of one term, if I could, through this season, I would say just good enough to get beat. I mean, that's kind of what they've been. I mean, it's for an 0-6. Are we 0-6 now or are we 0-5? We're 0-6.
0: 0-6, yeah.
1: We're 0-6. Okay, so I was losing track. Bye weeks, it's always hard to keep track of what teams' records are because it doesn't always sync with the weeks. But, the Edmonton game was played in a monsoon. You know, neither team was great that day. Edmonton had the run game. The Toronto game, you know, got away from them. I think that was probably their worst game of the year. And, you know, even the one in Edmonton where the score looks bad, it's a one-score game midway through the fourth quarter. And Jake Mayer's got to make a bunch of throws because, you know, late in that game because they're down two scores. And if you don't make the throws, you're not going to win the game. And they end up getting picked and things like that. But I think it's not like this team has been a disaster, you know, start to finish. You can take two games that I would say, if you replayed those games 100 times, you know, Ottawa's going to win 80% of them the way they played out. And by that, I mean the Saskatchewan game, which had the 3rd-and-1 stuff in the fourth quarter and the worst tackle in the history of special teams along the rail on Sexton's return touchdown. And then this most recent game. I mean, I said to somebody, might have been you and I talking this morning on the phone, but I've said it a few times. I'm going to try to think how many times you could run, if you had a computer that could run through CFL databases of games, you could find this out. How many times has the CFL team lost a game in which they did not punt till the fourth quarter and the only turnover they had was in the other team's end zone? Not too many, right? But Ottawa managed to do it. And so when you talk about teams that know how to win and teams that kind of find ways to lose, I got to put Ottawa in the latter category. And I think that's really been the story of their season. And I think one of the difficult things to do with a team that, you know, has shown some signs of life and is playing well and in certain aspects and position groups is, you know, new groups of players and stuff. You know, it's kind of hard to stick with that, but you want to go with change. It's funny. I just had a conversation yesterday with Mark Killam in Edmonton about, you know, their kind of last 12 months. Cause it was right now a year ago that they went into the bye at 0-5. They were a disaster on offense. They were worse on defense. And you look at it now, 12 months later, they're the number one defensive team in the CFL. They've only lost once all year. They're challenging for the division early on. And what did they do? Well, they didn't cut half the team. They didn't redo the scheme. They didn't fire coaches. They just kind of worked on their communication, the communication between the coaches and the players, between the communication among the players and setting a standard for practice of committing to sort of week-to-week improvement. And the guys who are the stars on that team now defensively, the Joel DeBlancos and the Noah Taylors and the Cordell Jacksons, were guys that were there, you know, the first 5 weeks of the season when that was an atrocious defense. So sometimes it takes patience, and I know nobody in Ottawa wants to hear that, but it's there's no shortcuts.
2: So on Monday, like, our station ran a web poll question, what can be done to turn around the Red Blacks season? And the options were change the quarterback and players, change coaches, change management, or little until offseason. AJ and I agreed that, like, little until offseason, in that, like, you make a managerial change, or change in the front office, like that, we don't believe that's changing the season.
1: Doesn't change anything in the middle of the season.
2: Same with quarterback, and you're not changing the coach right now. Like, you just got one of the best coaches in the league. So, like, what should the Red Blacks do to change this around? They got attendance problems. They're 0-6. What do they need to do?
1: Well, and that is that is the question I've been asking myself is, what's the next move in Ottawa? You know, and look, you're right. In season, changing the front office doesn't change anything. You're not firing your head coach. You can go to another quarterback, and there are certainly instances in football where you've seen a team where they don't know what else to do, and so they try that. It's kind of the pull this lever when you don't have another idea kind of thing. But again, I don't think that's what Ottawa's going to do. I think they are committed to Jake Maier. I think we've seen some good Jake Maier. Again, you know, there were some people could talk about his limitations last week in that game, but give me 344 yards passing and a 75% completion percentage, and I'm going to win a lot of football games with that, you know, which was what he delivered. So I don't think there's a move to come at quarterback. I also don't know that, you know, Ottawa should be that confident in what they have behind him at quarterback in McLeod Bethel-Thompson, who wasn't at training camp.
0: All right, I think we've got a phone issue here. Hope to get that sorted out. Dave Naylor joining us right now on the Gabriel Pizza Hotline, talking a little Ottawa Redblacks, and I think probably work out a different phone connection with Noah. And yeah, I mean, it is interesting, and you know, I'm going to ask him about Jake Maier and just the fact he was talking about McLeod Bethel-Thompson and what is behind him. We'll get into that here momentarily. But like Luke Wilson basically posted the same thing about those 344 yards and the 75% completion percentage. So it feels like now wouldn't be the time to go that direction. Dave, good to have you back. You were saying about what is behind Jake Maier at quarterback.
1: Well, I just say I don't know that the answer is behind them. I mean, they have McLeod Bethel-Thompson is an experienced quarterback. You know, so if something happens to Jake Maier, it's not like you're going to have to turn to a rookie and have him learn on the fly. So he gives you that, and he gives you a high floor. But I don't know that he elevates your offense beyond what Jake Maier gives you right now. And I think the Redblacks are committed to kind of working with Jake Maier and seeing if the offense could improve under him. I think there have been issues with the offensive line this year. I don't think that's a secret to anybody, but again, hard thing to fix on the fly. You know, there just aren't offensive linemen that you can sign off the street or trade for that you're going to plug in. So I think, you know, there was a time in the CFL where I think, especially when you got to late August and things and NFL cuts started to filter. And I still get questions from fans like this about, well, are we going to have an airlift with the NFL cuts? All news. That doesn't happen in our league anymore. That's not the way the league goes, because most guys that get cut in an NFL camp are going to wait out the fall and, you know, try to get signed in the offseason. I mean, just look at how many, 25, 26, 27, 28-year-old rookies we have in this league. It's not the league where you come out of college, go to a camp, get cut, and immediately sign in Canada. Some guys do, but it's the exception. So it's harder to remake your team on the fly. For better or worse, I think most CFL teams are kind of what they are coming out of camp. And you kind of have to do what Edmonton did a year ago, which is just, commit to practice in a real fast, physical, high standard, improve communication, focus on the things that you do well, try and do less of the things you don't do well, and improve your play. And as Mark Killam said to me when I was talking about Edmonton's transition, which, you know, again, kind of a model for Ottawa, is he said, success equals buy-in. The more success you get, the more buy-in you get from the players, and the easier it becomes to coach. I don't think there's a quick fix for Ottawa, during the season this year. No.
0: I know it's early, but like we're six games into the season, but like is there a quarterback, like if Jake Maier doesn't end up being it, like if Jake Maier, like maybe he plays well and they win six games, yep, and you feel at least confident that you can go into next season with a guy that can get you some wins. But if that doesn't happen, like who can they go out and get in the off season when it comes to quarterbacks?
1: Yeah, this is a tough one. And I think a lot of it, a lot of sometimes it happens where who's available when you need a quarterback, and if you look at sometimes the stars just line up for you. Like look at Calgary, right? When they got done with Jake Maier, what happened? Nathan Rourke went back to BC that fall, right? And everybody knew that BC couldn't come out the next year with Vernon Adams and Nathan Rourke on the roster. So Vernon Adams shakes free, and bang, Calgary, you know, moves into franchise quarterback territory, and Vernon Adams is playing some of the best football of his career right now. And that's just a timing thing. You don't control it. But when you look around the league right now, I mean, this is one of these good things in the CFL, the 9-team league. You can figure this out really quickly. Davis Alexander's not going anywhere. Bo Levi Mitchell signed for next season. Already said he's not planning to retire. He'll be back. Chad Kelly signed in Toronto. Zach Caleros, I believe, intends to play next season. If he doesn't, you know, it's going to be Drew Brown or Taylor Elgersma that's there. Trevor Harris is year to year, but he's not leaving Saskatchewan before he retires, I don't think. Nathan Rourke, forget it. And Vernon Adams is kind of anchored in Calgary. There's not, some years we do see a bit of a quarterback carousel, but I don't see starting quarterback movement among any of the other eight teams as I look here on, you know, July the 22nd. And so, you know, your options become sign somebody else's backup and try and make him your starter, which I would say has had limited degrees of success. You know, it's worked sometimes in the CFL. Other times it hasn't. I mean, Ottawa tried that, you know, when they originally traded for Nick Arbuckle. Now, Nick Arbuckle is a guy who would be, I believe he is free after this year. But, like, he's already been in Ottawa twice, right? Like, part of this, and more in the CFL than, say, in the NFL, making significant personnel moves is about two things. One, improving your football team, and two, selling hope to your fan base because you got to sell tickets. And that, in the CFL, that second part matters. Could you get people excited by signing Nick Arbuckle and saying, look what this guy did in 2025 when he was the starter for, you know, 16 games for the Toronto Argonauts under Ryan Dinwiddie? Might be the best football move, but it might be a tough move to sell to your fan base that have already seen two rounds of Nick Arbuckle, or at least one that never really got off the ground, and then another one. So, that's one option, is, I say, signing somebody else's backup and trying to promote to start. And the other is, you know, developing your own guy, which is always the preferred method, and it's the harder one to do, right? It's the hardest one to do. Identify your guy, decide that he's ready for the opportunity. That's where Nathan Rourke came from. That's where Davis Alexander came from. And, you know, people would argue those are two of the best, those are the two best quarterbacks in the league right now. You know, that's where Bo Levi Mitchell came from in Calgary. But that's a hard thing to do because, you know, you better be right.
0: Is Chad Kelly set in stone in Toronto? Because, of course, you got the Ryan Dinwiddie angle there as well.
1: Yeah, I think so. I think so. I think this is where he wants to be because of proximity to where he's from. I know there was a lot of attention given to some, you know, words that he had with Mike Miller on the sidelines of a game earlier this year and speculation about their relationship. But everything I know about that relationship is Mike Miller and Chad. And I've been around the two of them and watched the way they kind of, you know, poke at each other fun kind of and stuff. Like, Mike Miller and Chad Kelly have a really strong relationship because Mike Miller was the quarterback coach of the Argos, you know, before Chad Kelly, or before he became the head coach. So I would be surprised if Chad Kelly was going to be available. The other thing about it is the Toronto Argonauts, like, rode through a lot of stuff with Chad Kelly to get to this stage. And I don't know that having kind of taken on, you know, the brunt of some criticism and all that kind of went into that, and then the year away with the injury, that now that he's back and playing really good football, the Argonauts would be interested in letting him go. So I don't see that as an option.
2: A lot has been made, especially as, like, we continue to dissect the season about just not a homegrown quarterback, because, like, you just outlined how there, it's a 9-team league, and at times there's, you have to have the perfect moment. There's not movement when you need it to be. Like, how important is it for them to find that homegrown quarterback at some point, so this isn't like a continuing cycle?
1: Well, it has to time out right. Like, and I'll give you an example. I know this is Montreal and Davis Alexander. I think he became the starter, like the week one starter, in his fourth year. 4 years, right? And it's funny because, you know, there's kind of this perception about him that, like, he just popped out of a crack in the sidewalk, right? And, oh my goodness, Montreal has this, you know, instant out of nowhere starting quarterback. Well, no. Like, and think who he was working with when he was there, right? He's working with Anthony Calvillo. And I've talked to Davis Alexander about this. He learned from Vernon Adams. He learned from Trevor Harris. He learned from Cody Fajardo. he learned from Jason Moss and he learned from Anthony Calvillo. That's five pretty good quarterbacks that, you know, Davis Alexander was taking in and absorbing from before he was ever anointed the starting quarterback in Montreal. So that's what it takes. And if you rolled Davis Alexander out there, you know, in his second season, you know, not only are you not going to get the success that you've got with him at this point, but you very well may ruin him. And that's, you know, like, I think that's kind of the consideration you get in a situation like Winnipeg. You know, part of why they wanted Drew Brown was because if something happened to Zach Collaros, they didn't feel that Taylor Elgersma had the experience to sort of carry them through the season. But the other part of that is they don't want to ruin him because they think he might be their future. And they know that if you send a 23-year-old rookie, you know, who's been in the CFL for 6 weeks out and you know, have to rely on him to be your starting quarterback, kind of like Ottawa had to do to Dustin Crum a couple of years ago, you know, it doesn't always do them well, and you know, your team's going to struggle. So, it's you can't put your foot on the gas on this, is I guess what I'm saying. And there are some things in the CFL that are kind of hard to figure out and some that aren't. And I always say the path to being a successful quarterback in this league is not hard to figure out. It's 2 or 3 years as a backup, you know, before you really get your opportunity to show you can do it. And there's just no way to hit the fast forward button on something like that. I mean, there are exceptions. There have been a few exceptions over the course of this league, but not a lot.
0: Yeah, and I like Brayson Barnes a lot in preseason, but the best thing he can do is just get reps, whether it's scout team, whether it's, the odd rep in practice and learn behind a couple of veteran quarterbacks. And if he gets a game or two at the end of the season, great, but the last thing you want to do is throw him into this fire.
1: Yeah, and it's funny because, you know, one of the guys who kind of shot that curve a little bit was Nathan Rourke, right? And I remember when Nathan Rourke played in 21, he was Mike Riley's backup. And then it was in 22 that they handed him the starting job. And I remember thinking that was pretty aggressive, right? Like, for all that we think of Nathan Rourke, he's a guy who came out of the Mid-American Conference, right? Never played in, you know, Power 4, Power 5 football, had been in the league 1 year, and all of a sudden was anointed as BC's starting quarterback. But the big thing about that year was that Mike Riley was injured kind of week to week all year. And, you know, Nathan Rourke took a ton of first team reps that year. So even though he only started, I think, 2 games, I think it was like the week 1 game, and that was a shortened season, so the week 14 game, whatever, he was getting first team reps throughout the course of the season, which so he was able to kind of shoot the curve on that. But yeah, like Brayson Barnes basically has to try to be what Davis Alexander was 2 years ago and hope that when his opportunity comes around, you know, you've kind of got that. But I always say this about pro football teams. There's two types of teams, man. There's teams that have their guy, and there's teams that are out in the woods looking for him. And Ottawa went into the woods, you know, the day Trevor Harris signed in Edmonton after the 2018 season, and they're still in the woods, you know. And like, again, it's not a uniquely CFL problem. You see it in the NFL, that franchises that go, you know, a long, long time without ever having a guy that they really feel like is their franchise quarterback. And it's not a pleasant place to be. But again, I think from where Ottawa is, you know, they may have the ninth best starting quarterback in the league, but like, the guy's not a disaster, right? I mean, Jake Mayer is not a guy who's going to make plays off schedule. If your offensive line can't block, he's not going to buy time and throw on the run and, you know, do all those kind of things to extend plays with his legs. That's not who he is. He's a guy who needs protection to be able to throw the ball accurately and efficiently. And, you know, that's who he is. And that's how he has to be. That's the kind of offense he has to be successful. But, you know, he's also a guy who's only 29. He's been a starter before. I think Dave Dickinson is probably one of the brightest guys who's ever coached quarterbacks in this league in recent vintage. And at one point he decided he was a better option than Bo Levi Mitchell. So, like I said, I don't think Jake Mayer is a lost cause. I still think your best bet in the short term is to continue to work with him to improve the offense. And, you know, again, maybe he does turn into your franchise quarterback. I would be interested in thinking about, in CFL sort of background, how many of the quarterbacks in the league that have been starters for any length of time didn't play their best football after age 30? I bet it's a short list, you know, and just in terms of the, you know, the value of the experience you get, and being able to put that to work while your skill set is still strong. That's the sweet spot for quarterbacks. A lot of times can be in that 30 to 33, 34 range when, you know, you've got enough experience to be able to recognize things and make good decisions, and yet your skill set, your arm strength, your accuracy, those things haven't started to diminish. So, you know, I would never want to write off a quarterback who hasn't turned 30 yet, you know, especially when he's shown you some things.
2: You know this market well. What would your message be to Red Blacks fans?
1: Oh, boy. I do know the market well, and that is a tough one. Because, look, the history of Ottawa football, professional football, other than, you know, that blip when they won the Grey Cup in 2016, am I right? 2016, yeah. I mean, it's you know, there was a decent run-up to that, but it's been mostly a lot like this. So my message would be that we're going to play competitive football every week. We're going to work to get better. We believe in the players we have. And we know that when you assemble a new group of players and a new coaching staff, it sometimes takes time. And we understand that fans that have lived through the last X number of seasons, only one of which have produced a playoff result, you know, are going to see it differently because they lived through the entirety of it. And this group is just accountable for this season. But that's, yeah, I think all you can do is promise that you're going to play competitive football. And for the most part, the Ottawa Red Blacks have. You know, that, I don't know that you want to overpromise and underdeliver by saying something that sounds good, but you can't actually live up to it, you know, in the short or medium term.
0: Eight teams make the playoffs next year. How many teams will miss? Are we going to see a 9-team league next year? Is Quebec going to be in next year? I still see rumblings and rumors that they could be in as early as next year.
1: I think they could be announced by as early as next year. But, yeah, count me as shocked if, you know, we're playing in a 10-team league in 2027. I don't see that as viable. I certainly could see a 10th team announced by the time the league is using the 8-team playoff format, which I think would take some of the negativity out of that. Like, I'm not a big fan of that playoff format. I can be honest. I understand why the league did it, because it really boosted up the value of the TV contract. And, you know, that addresses the bottom line, which is ultimately what Stuart Johnston was hired to do, I guess. And I think, but the point being that if you're going to that playoff format, it really behooves you to get to 10 teams and maybe even beyond that. But so the Quebec City thing, just to address it directly, AJ, I think it's real. I think the reporting out of Quebec City that has suggested the league has been engaged, you know, for the better part or longer than a year with political and business leaders in that community is accurate. I think the current leadership of the CFL sees Quebec City very differently than any of the previous leaderships have, where the focus has been, you know, on Atlantic Canada for expansion. I think this leadership looks at Quebec City and says, it's the same size as Winnipeg. It's in a football mad province. Yes, the Laval, Rouge et Or are there, but they're playing four home games, regular season home games a year. And there's no reason we couldn't enter that market as their friend, not their foe. And, you know, there were some comments from Jacques Tanguay, who is the financier of that team. It's one of those, you know, private model U Sport teams, very much welcoming, you know, the idea of the CFL. And the condition he kind of put on it was that there would be improvements and additions to football infrastructure in the city by the arrival of a CFL team that obviously Laval would probably want to share in some way, shape, or form. The other question, and this I think really pertains to the timeline question you asked me, is do you have to have a new stadium to play in to begin play? And my understanding is you don't. And what that would mean is you could play in, I think it's Telus Stadium, it's called there in Quebec City where Laval plays, that you could play there temporarily. No, I don't think anybody thinks that's a stadium you could retrofit or upgrade to CFL standards. And, you know, you might be able to fit enough people, but from an ownership perspective, there's all kinds of things that are tied to revenue streams that, you know, you really need a modern stadium for. But the question, you know, that I've kind of asked and around and got some speculative answers on is, well, if you had an ownership group ready to go and they had a commitment to shovels in the ground somewhere to build a stadium, could you play there for a couple of seasons while that stadium's being built? And my understanding is yes.
0: Dave, great stuff as always. Appreciate the time. Edmonton, Saskatchewan. That looks like the marquee matchup of the week tomorrow night, eh?
1: Yeah, it does. Two teams that play defense. It feels like no one was playing defense in the CFL for a good part of this season. But you know, really, if you look at the metrics, I mean, Edmonton's number one in points allowed per game. Saskatchewan's number one in yards allowed per game. And they're pretty much, you know, top three in most of the important categories. So I expect this may be a little more of a lower scoring game. But I think Edmonton is for real. I thought the way they played down the stretch second half, and that's, you know, again, I'm using Edmonton as a bit of a model for Ottawa because they were 0-5 last year. Like, you know, you gotta have the last two thirds of your season, you need to be the run up, you know, to 27. That's what Edmonton did a year ago. You know, they were 0-5 and they were a vastly improved team coming out of their bye at about this time of year. So if there's a model that Ottawa can follow to build health and build hope and improve, there it is.
0: Dave, great stuff as always. Appreciate the time. Enjoy the weekend.
1: Will do. Thanks for having me on, guys. Take care.
0: Dave Naylor joining us in the Gabriel Pizza Hotline. It is the official pizza of the Ottawa Senators. Take a break, do some text on the other side. Steve Staios joined TSN Mornings earlier today. We'll replay that in its entirety at 5:05. 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
4: Hey. Noah Luden once again giving you another look at the roads in Ottawa. One collision to report, 417 eastbound on ramp at the Aviation Parkway. Now to the highways. The westbound 417 slow right now from Catherine all the way down to Pinecrest. Eastbound 417 backed up from Woodruff to Bronson and from St. Laurent to Innes. 174 eastbound, moderate to heavy delay from the split to Montreal Road. And on the 416 southbound, slow right now from Bankfield to Roger Stevens Drive. 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TSN 1200 weather tonight. Light showers on and off into the night with a low of 15 degrees overnight. Tomorrow, mainly sunny throughout the day with a high of 23 degrees. Currently it's 18 degrees and cloudy at TSN 1200.
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0: Hit the Drive on TSN 1200. AJ Jakubek alongside Graham Creech and Noah Luden. John asks, is it just me or do you think the Red Blacks would have won at least a couple if we had Drew Brown instead of what we have now? Thoughts? Tell you this, thought Jake Mayer was the better of the two quarterbacks on Sunday, but it is what it is. They got the win. They made the plays necessary to win and dropped too many would-be interceptions, screwed up short yardage again when it was actually a strength throughout the game. Those little plays, I don't think it was Drew Brown against Jake Mayer. Now, maybe if Ottawa had Drew Brown and they were going with Taylor Elgersma, that's a win. You can look at it that way. But based on what I saw on the weekend, you can understand why they went with Mayer over Brown.
1: Yeah, I'm not sold that Drew Brown was the answer, and I don't know what he will eventually be CFL level, but I think if he was starting quarterback, maybe they have a win. Who knows? But I'm not. I feel like the picture isn't a whole lot different than it is right now.
0: Part of the reason, like, it's not the biggest reason I want to see expansion, but part of the reason I asked about expansion and this year, because I'm in no rush when it comes to Quebec City. Would love to see it happen. Feels like it's on that track, which is great. What are they going to have for a quarterback next year? Like if they were in the league.
1: If they were in the league and Ottawa still has the 10th best quarterback, that would be very good.
0: Yeah. We'll see. We'll see what develops, but I agree with Dave Naylor's sentiment. The best thing you can do with someone like Bryson Barnes is just let him marinate, let him learn. Maybe get a game or two at the end of the season. You do not want to throw him into this fire right now. And that's why they brought in McLeod Bethel Thompson. Take our top hour break. Hey, while we're on the topic, let's give away some Red Blacks tickets. And pretty big night with the alumni night. They're going to take on the Montreal Alouettes. This will be July 31st next Friday. So we got a pair of tickets for that one, TD Place. You can get your tickets at Ticketmaster.ca. The Red Blacks are celebrating a defining chapter in Ottawa football history. 10th anniversary of the Red Blacks Grey Cup. 50th anniversary of the Rough Riders Grey Cup win. 150 years of Ottawa football. Alumni will be in attendance, so you can join the team as they honor the players' moments and legacy that built football in Ottawa and continues to inspire the next generation. Caller 12 now at 750-1200. When we come back, CFRA News Update, all of what you need to know, and then we'll replay a conversation from TSN Mornings with Ottawa Senators General Manager Steve Staios. 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
21: I'm Ryan Knowles with the news on TSN 1200 for News Talk 580 CFRA. Two people have been seriously hurt after being hit by a garbage bin that fell from a forklift at a construction site. Ottawa paramedics say this happened at about 8:20 this morning around Metcalf and Argyle in Centertown. The victims are in their 30s and 50s. They were taken to hospital in serious but stable condition. The Ontario Ministry of Labor is now investigating. Meantime, several premiers say they remain united against a common adversary in the U.S. as day two of the Council of the Federation continues. Speaking with reporters today, Manitoba Premier Wab Kanu said nothing unites like a common opponent.
22: I think the American president is very vulnerable right now. The cost of living is a political disaster for Donald Trump. And a lot of people in Canada are saying in order for us to get a Kuzma deal, we should give him a win. But I'm wondering whether we should...
21: Canoe says the threat from Trump serves as a reminder of the bigger picture. And Canada's industry minister declined to share her opinion today on whether to retaliate with aggression to new tariff threats from the White House. Melanie Joly responding to this question from CTV's Judy Trin.
1: Do you want to see retaliation now? Is this the time?
10: So, Judy, of course I have an opinion, but my job is to give it to the Prime Minister, and my job is not to negotiate in public. And the Prime Minister will do that negotiation. He will engage directly with the President.
21: Joly also deflected on questions about the government's handling of the Gordie Howe Bridge, saying those should be posed to Dominic LeBlanc, the Minister of Canada-U.S. Trade. The proposed agreement in principle for the bridge confirms Canada will share half of net toll revenues with the U.S. for the first 15 years, contradicting recent comments made by the Prime Minister. And now you're up to date for News Talk 580 CFRA. I'm Ryan Knowles with the news on TSN 1200.

0: live on TSN 1200. AJ Jakubek, Graham Creech, Noah Luden. Noah, we've given away some Red Blacks tickets, taking on the Alouettes next Friday. Who's our lucky winner?
1: That would be Sebastian Wardell.
2: Went whoop, whoop, whoop.
0: Congratulations. Here's a little bit of what you need to know today. Ottawa Senators, well, they announced three different players' numerical choices for the upcoming season. Andrei Burakovsky will wear 95, while Carter Yakimchuk changes to 26 and Stephen Halliday to 34. Jason Robertson signed a one-year $12 million deal with the Dallas Stars. Brock Cittaroni from the 67s has been named to Canada's U18 summer camp, trying to make the Alenka Gretzky team. Chris Lazari leaving the Saginaw Spirit as their head coach to take the associate coach role at the University of Michigan. Canada announcing a couple of men's soccer friendlies in the fall, September 26th in Toronto against Chile, October 3rd against Peru in Montreal. Casemiro has signed with Inter Miami. The Blackjacks host Scarborough tonight, their regular season home finale, 7:30. It's fan appreciation night at TD Place. Steve Staios joined John Rodenberg this morning, TSN Mornings. Well, let's hear that conversation now.
3: Appreciate you taking some time out of your summer. We were curious. We were talking about this earlier this morning. Like, does the general manager's phone ever stop ringing, or you answering emails? Like, do you get any downtime at all in the summer?
4: Well, it's quieted down a bit for sure. I think it was very active, obviously, leading into July 1st in the draft. But it's quieted down a bit. I mean, I'm still continuing to be active and making calls, but it's slowed down quite a bit. I was talking to Matt as I was getting on the call here, but my wife has suggested that I do leave my phone aside for a short period of time, at least in the summer. But it's just too important to stay up to date and on things. So, it's been busy. I mean, we feel good about the work that we've done, and but it has slowed down a little bit. It's a unique off season, I think, with a lot of the big moves, the offer sheets. So I think there could be a secondary push here that we're going to stay close to.
3: What would be the maximum amount of time that you would be comfortable not being near your phone?
4: Not much. I mean, I think a bit. This is too important to me. And I think to our players and to our fans that I continue to stay on top of things. What you need to do as a general manager to stay up to date.
3: That's what you sign up for, right? But you don't feel comfortable like delegating, like Pooley. Can you pick me up here for half a day? Like that's
4: well, for sure. I have. Yeah, of course, of course. But they're probably getting tired. They probably want to put their phone because I continue to call them, and I have a couple of staff members that I know that are up at the crazy hours that I am. So a couple of my people on my team. So I know that when I'm up in the waking hours that I can call them and they answer.
3: When you see, like Jason Robertson, for instance, that news came down last night that he signed a one-year deal with Dallas. Like, are you computing what all of that would mean potentially for you and players on your team and players that you might like to acquire now down the road? Or what, like, are you constantly sort of evaluating what moves elsewhere around the league might have on your team?
4: Absolutely. And I think that the way we've positioned ourselves now, and I always look back to where we're always trying to improve. And I think when I first came in the doors here in Ottawa and assessed where we were and continue to build on our team and continue to improve our team, the position we're in now with not only the cap flexibility and the depth of our roster, but also draft assets and prospects that we didn't have when we got here. So not the exciting stuff that fans probably want to hear, but I think when you look at it on the work that we've done, sometimes it looks subtle, but there's ways that we've built up on this roster and the depth to continue to be a competitive team, but also give us the flexibility moving forward to be able to be in on things. And initially when I got here, we were a little bit hamstrung where there wasn't that optionality for the general manager or for my team to look at these options. We certainly looked at them, we assessed them, but we just couldn't get in the game. And we've put ourselves in a position now where we can get in the game along with a competitive roster.
3: You have 14 forwards on one ways, 6 defensemen, not including Carter Yakimchuk, and 3 goalies. Are you, other than a trade that sort of may come out of the blue or maybe that you're working on, potentially, is this the roster that you're comfortable to start the season with?
4: I am comfortable, yes. I think, interestingly enough, when you get into this, the UFA part of it, we looked at, we were prudent in acquiring William Eklund soon after making the trade, and bringing him into the mix. And then you sort of assess what we're looking at in the UFA market and can we get in the game on some of these players. I think the one thing that we realize is that we have some depth within our organization of the likes of Fogle and Zetterlund to be able to elevate their game.

0: They obviously have their pedigree in terms of making the playoffs and even winning in the playoffs is much longer than yours is. But do you look at the Carolina Hurricanes and them finally breaking through and having the success this year as maybe the template of what you hope your team might be?
1: Well, even prior to them winning this year, I think that there are some similarities, no question. And they've done a fine job of being able to build their roster and build their depth. And I'd like to think that there's similarities to our teams. I think that without question, and it's hard to say because we went into the first round series against them and didn't win, but we felt like we could compete with them. I think no one wants to hear about injuries or bad luck or anything like that, but certainly I think that we've elevated this group to a level where we can compete against those types of teams. And you're right. It does take years and years of getting in and learning lessons and the players growing from it, the coaches growing from it, the management to continue to add those types of players. What we feel like we've done over a couple of years here is built an identity. And we feel like we play a certain way. I think Travis and the coaching staff has done a terrific job of implementing not only systems, but also an identity and the culture that we've created here. I certainly hope there's some similarities to teams like Carolina.
0: Do you feel like that chemistry and you talked about optionality, are those sort of aspects to team building that you think may be underrated by fans, by people that observe your team that you feel are really important to overall developing a winning organization?
1: I guess I do. I mean, I don't follow sort of a lot of what's being said. We have a process here. We have an understanding of what we are as a team. We continue to make it better. As far as the players, there was a lot of players that moved this offseason that have big names, and certainly it wasn't like we weren't in on a lot of those conversations. Some of the things that we have done don't pop off the page at you. I think that's been, you know, including sort of just, you know, our coaching hire with Travis Green. We have a process, we dig in on it, and we feel good about making those decisions because of the work that we've put in behind it. A lot of it is matching up to what our culture and our identity here is in Ottawa, and I think we can be proud of what we've been able to get to this point in time. We have lots of work to do. We continue to keep our options open and certainly aren't afraid to dive in, and now having the flexibility to be able to dive in when we see fit.
0: Steve Staios, the GM of the Sens, is our guest. Up front, you return, you know, most of the same players. Brady Tkachuk, obviously, is a big loss. You've added Eklund, and you brought Burakovsky in as well. Do you think that you have enough scoring to succeed, regular season and playoffs?
1: Well, we were eighth in goals for in the National Hockey League last year, and I think on the surface, do we have a pure sniper? I think everybody's sort of looking at that. But I think the depth of the roster and the team that you've referenced as we continue to build our group, you'd love to add that. The Burakovsky addition was one that, the winger market, again, if we're going to go look at the UFA market, it's a lot of term and a lot of dollars on aging players. Burakovsky had a very good start to last season and dropped off. He's also been on two Stanley Cup winning teams. It continues to add to the depth and the optionality for the coaching staff. That process was an interesting one as we were going through the players that we could A, acquire, or B, look at in free agency. And the process that we went through and dug in on this player, including with the coaches as they dug in on film, Burakovsky thought that, and also with the ability that Travis and the coaching staff have had to be able to elevate individual players' games, we feel like there could be a fit there. And he's in his last year of his deal and can play with good players. He's a puck transporter. There's a lot of elements to his game that could fit with our group, and the coaches were excited about being able to work on the other parts of his game.

0: But along with, again, we have the Fogels and the Griggs and the Zetterlins. And when I look at our board, I'm curious, because I don't put the lines together, but I'm curious to how this all lands, because there's certainly a lot of options for our coaching staff.
1: When you acquired William Eklund in the after the Kachuk trade, you talked about him being a pass first player, and that you felt like that you needed more shooter, or you needed more pass first players. I think a lot of people look at the Senators up front, and they think actually that, you know, you look at it and you go, you'd like more goal scorers in that. Can you sort of take us through your thoughts on where you're at in terms of who will be the actual players to score goals for your team?
0: Well, I think Eklund is more of a playmaker. You're right. I do think that Tim, Dylan, Drake, you know, they have some shooting ability, Fogel, Zetterlin. And I think with the way that we've evolved as a team, when Greener first came in, we were certainly a defense first team. I think a lot of criticism was coming to us as far as our 5-on-5 scoring. And, that certainly took a jump into year two, and along with what the coaches have implemented, but the improvement of our players as individuals. You know, I think the vision here is that Eklund can get the puck to Tim or Dylan and Drake or Fogel or Zetterlin or those types of players that can shoot the puck. We want to possess the puck more. I think we've added to our team speed. And as you see, in today's game, I mean, it's blazing fast, and that was something that we certainly felt that we've added throughout those acquisitions, that we have players that can skate and transport and possess the puck.
1: You've used the term optionality a lot in our conversation so far, that you've got a lot of pieces you feel that the coaching staff can mix and match. We saw Dylan Cousins play the wing at the World Hockey Championship. Is that something that potentially we could see, where maybe a Shane Pinto moves up to the de facto number two line and Dylan Cousins is maybe a winger in your top six?
0: Certainly an option. Absolutely. I mean, we also have Ridley Gregg, who is a natural centerman who's played in the middle coming through. We also have Stephen Halliday now. We haven't had that young player that has that ability to be able to move up the lineup and be a playmaker and create some offense for us. And, you know, those players, Halliday and Yakimchuk, certainly they're young players, and there's other areas of their game that they certainly need to improve on. But that is an option and something that has been discussed. And as we go through the off season, that could be it. We had our strength down the middle with Tim and Dylan and Shane, and then, you know, Halliday or Ridley Gregg. I think we have a lot of players that can play the middle of the ice. And that's a good thing in our league. I think there's would love to have those options at center ice.
1: What do you foresee for Carter Yakimchuk for this year? Do you see him, you know, everybody wants to be optimistic. You'd love for him to come in, claim a spot, and be a full-time top six guy. Is that a realistic option, a scenario in your mind?
0: It'll be up to Carter and his development. I think that we've done right by him, and he's done right by putting in the work. And being in Belleville for him was a great first step of pro hockey. And he played in all situations and played a ton of hockey. That, to me, is the stepping stone to be able to come up and play full-time. Are there going to be bumps in the road? I think with a player like Carter, who's so dynamic offensively, he really has things that you can't teach, and I think that's what we're so excited about. But there's other areas in the game. It's a very difficult league to maintain for a young player to maintain that elevated play. And we'll be understanding and patient. But Carter's certainly put in the work. We're excited about him. He, you know, we put him in situations. I recall the back-to-back games with the Rangers and. And then we're in Detroit the next night, and we had a rash of injuries piling up on us. And, you know, he was in a car, him and Jorian Donovan get in a car to Detroit. And he just has that knack. He comes in and was a big-time player for us, hugely impactful in that game, a big win for us in the standings. And then We continue to watch his development. Again, the injuries had piled up. We put him into a playoff game, and he performed very well. So I don't want to set the expectations for Yak. Obviously, we're excited about his ability to come in and impact games at a young age. But there is still some growth for sure that we're going to have to monitor.
1: Yeah, and there's still the potential of him to spend maybe even a little bit of time in Belleville. So on that, right now you'd kind of see him as in your top seven. But if he's in Belleville, do you need to add another a defenseman, a little more depth in your organization potentially if Yakimchuk does need to spend some time in Belleville?
0: Potentially, yeah. I mean, we'll keep an eye on that. We have Bull Duke signed. We feel that he has some upside to be able to be a call-up option. Certainly, Cam Crotty impressed us last year with his ability to come in and play. Jorian Donovan, we have some depth there that continues to develop. And, veteran depth with a guy like Crotty. But, Hoyt Stanley's entering his first full season as a as a pro, and Kyrou as well. So we have some unrealized depth. I think that's one thing, even when we're looking back early on Matt and Paolo, who was down there. We knew Clevin was sort of coming, but we weren't quite sure on Manti, and then he comes in and is able to establish himself as an everyday NHL defenseman. So we'll keep an eye on it for sure, but we feel like we do have some options there.
1: Steve Staios, GM of the Sens, is our guest. You have three goalies on one-way contracts. It's kind of, there's some teams you look at in terms of what they're going to do with their goalies, and it's like, there could be some goalies available on waivers. What's the plan for you as it sits right now with the three goalies you have signed?
0: Well, I think I was clear last year on the process that we had in identifying goalies and in our depth in goal. We've obviously seen what Linus can do when he's on his game, and the reason why we brought him in. To support in behind him, we engaged in a process, and certainly adding Samuel Ersson, it was part of that, where he's a player, he's a goaltender who has played games. He has some experience. He's at an age where he can take another step in his game. Our goalie department was excited about the ability of his improvement and bringing him in, along with the continued development of Levi Marilainen. And it's when you look back at our season last year, I think at the midway point of the season, our goaltending didn't play up to expectation, and our penalty kill was not good. We had adjusted, made the improvements on the penalty kill. It did a complete 180 and turned around and was a big strength of ours down the stretch. And our goaltending improved. But I wanted to make sure that we had the depth and goal and the options for our coaches to be able to have in net. So we feel like we've addressed that area of need and have the depth to be able to compete.
1: If Ullmark and Ersson are your two goalies, would you be comfortable putting Marilainen at the end of training camp if needed on waivers and potentially exposing him and losing him, or would you rather keep him on the roster?
0: That's a decision that we'll make at that time. There's a way to keep three to be able to move into the season and take a look at where we're at that point in time. But to have the depth and goal was an area that we needed to improve on. But those decisions will be made as things play out.
1: You've got, some players that you could sign to contract extensions as of this past July 1st, the headline guys being Drake Batherson and Artem Zub. Are you able to kind of give us an update on where you're at in terms of any contract talks with those two players and anybody else that's eligible for an extension?
0: Well, that's one question where I know you guys never love my answer, but I don't like to negotiate, publicly. Certainly there's been discussions, I could say that.
1: Yeah.
0: And those two players are players that I really like and I think fit into our team. Unfortunately, JR, you know my answers on this one. I can't really elaborate.
1: Yeah, I totally get that. Do the contracts that have been signed by other prominent players, be they in unrestricted free agency or just eligible for new contracts. You know, we've seen some pretty eye-popping numbers, the offer sheet that Carlson got signed for, et cetera. You know, are those potentially going to have an impact on the amount of money you're going to have to pay for some of your players?
0: Yes, I mean, it's the landscape is changing. There's always comparables that sort of pop up, and yeah, the offer sheet on Carlson, interestingly enough, when I look back on it, when I talk about when we were just starting out here and where the roster was at, Shane Pinto wasn't signed at that time, and I'd had to make a move to move a player out, and unfortunately I had to put a draft pick on it to do it, but to get Shane Pinto signed. But that summer turned out that there was a two offer sheets that went out not long after that, and I think just managing that and protecting our organization, keeping those players involved with our group and making those sort of subtle decisions at the time, but to make sure that that we protect our good players. That's one thing that I look back on when I see these offer sheets coming out and what we can learn from it. But as far as the market, JR, it's changed. It's shifted. But we're well prepared to be able to manage that.
1: You obviously would have ongoing conversations with Michael Andlauer, and you know, right now the team is $4 to $5 million below the salary cap limit. It's expected to go up $10 million next summer, $10 million the year after that. Has he told you that that if necessary, he's willing to and is it wants to spend to the cap for you to either re-sign and or acquire players to keep the train going in the right direction?
0: We have a fully supportive owner and Michael Andlauer. He's hugely passionate about our team and the Ottawa-Gatineau region, and I think he's proven that. As far as spending up to the cap, interestingly enough, I think it ended up that there was about eight teams that had spent up to the cap last year. I think it's a bit of a misnomer. I think that you build your team, you get comfortable with it, where your team's at. You want to leave yourself some space to be able to do some things. I think if this team does what I feel it could do and continue to compete, it puts us in a good position to be able to use that space, and Michael is fully supportive of that.
1: A couple more for you. You lost Brady Tkachuk, obviously, you know, hugely impactful in terms of a leadership front, but also one of your, if not your toughest players, and some players specifically like a Florida, they've certainly loaded up with that. Do you believe that you, as it sits again right now, that you have enough of toughness top to bottom in your lineup? Not talking about fighters, but you know what I mean.
0: Yeah, I do. I think we have the competitiveness. I think we've proven, this group has proven that they're committed and competitive. I don't think that there's any night that you show up and watch our team play that you don't think that it's a competitive team, man for man. And the culture that we've created here, the coaches holding the players accountable, and just the character of the group, I don't think that you can question the competitiveness of this group. We come to play. And with the depth, we seem to be able to take it to teams longer in games because of the depth and the competitiveness that our group has.
1: Daniel Alfredson has decided to leave the organization and move on for what he feels is a better opportunity. Are there plans to replace him behind the bench, or are you comfortable with what you still have remaining?
0: We're very comfortable with what we have with our coaching staff. I think there's great continuity with our group. I'm pleased with the work that they've done. I think they've done a fine job of continuing to grow this group and push them in the right direction. With Alf, I have a great relationship with Daniel. We've had some good long conversations. I think it was a bit of a surprise and a bit of a turn. I don't think that he even expected this, but Alfie's always been his own man, and he's always had he's when he puts his mind to something, he wants to see it through. And that there were times where he was considering that if the coaching career was something that he wanted to pursue, and often he'd say to me that he feels like he needs to grow and if he wants to do this, and felt like he had to move at some point in time to be able to do that. I think he's learned a great deal from Travis and from the rest of the coaching staff. He's a determined guy, and his focus was on a change of scenery to be able to continue to grow his coaching career.
1: Has he invited you out for a session on the padel court, Alfie?
0: No, I stay away from that. He doesn't lose at anything. So I stay away from, I mean, I played around a golf with him and a few times and yeah. I packed it around him, but, no, the Padella court, it would be a huge shot. I don't have a big ego, but it would be a huge shot to my ego if all of you had me running around the court.
1: All right, good stuff. We'll leave it at that. The man who rarely puts his phone down, Steve Staley. So we appreciate you picking it up and having some time for us this morning and giving the fan base an update on where you're at. Enjoy the rest of your summer, and I'm sure we'll be in touch soon.
0: Yeah, always great talking to you, JR.
2: That's the general manager of the Ottawa Senators, Steve Staios, in conversation with JR this morning on TSN Mornings. We'll discuss some of that on the other side as we continue with the drive on TSN 1200.

0: Noah Luden giving you another look at the roads in Ottawa. Three collisions to report. Woodruff at Tallwood Drive, 417 eastbound off-ramp at Walkley, and Merivale at Colonnade Road. On the highways, 417 westbound slow right now from Bronson all the way down to Moody. Eastbound 417 backed up from Greenbank to Bronson, and then again from St. Laurent to Innes. 174 eastbound, moderate to heavy delay from the split to Montreal Road. 416 southbound, still slow from Bankfield to Roger Stevens Drive. 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TSN 1200 weather tonight, light showers on and off into the night with a low of 15 degrees overnight. Tomorrow, mainly sunny throughout the day with a high of 23 degrees. Currently, it is 18 degrees and cloudy at TSN 1200.
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22: The drive, AJ Jakubek with Graham Creech and Noah Luden. So we heard from Steve Stales, lengthy interview with JR earlier on TSN Mornings. Any big takeaways for you?
23: I'd say just the talk around finding a pure sniper and chances for guys to that either guys that have already been here, like you mentioned specifically, like a Zetterlund and a Fogel, or a guy like Burakovsky to come kind of replace slash add offense. The talk around Carter Yakimchuk as well. I think when I've seen a lot of like fan lists throughout the off season of projecting Ottawa's blue line, like, and a lot of them seem to have Matt and Paolo off of it. Like, I think he's proven that he is a top six defender. Yeah. And of course, like if Matt and Paolo or if Yakimchuk has a great off season, great camp and earns those minutes, that's great. That just means you have, even more depth, but, yeah, just good conversation. He obviously wasn't going to reveal anything about contract negotiations, anything like that.
22: Yeah, for me, it's kind of what I was talking about earlier about internal growth and the guys that I thought had the best opportunity for it, and that's the centers and the fact that he brought up Ridley Gregg on his own as a guy that can play center and is a natural center and has done work on the wing. It leads me to believe that maybe Ridley Gregg's going to be the third line center, and maybe you go with Pinto as the second and give Dylan Cousins an opportunity on the wing, because he might be exactly what you need to add something there. Now, is that going to be enough? I guess time will tell, but it does feel like, because Ottawa's in a pretty good spot with, you know, a lot of centers, if you include Halliday, you got, I think, five pretty good ones with Halliday, Gregg, Pinto, Cousins, and Stützle. It's the strength of their team. It's where other teams, you know, with a team like Montreal, who's got a lot, went to the conference finals, would love to have the center depth that the Ottawa Senators have. So I feel like that is the best opportunity for internal growth in terms of who can step up and score some goals for this team. We'll see how it plays out, but it's going to be interesting just to watch camp. And of course, it's not a long camp this year. Like, there's no messing around. You get four games and then you get into the regular season. I know they're going to be getting in a little bit later than some of the other teams in early October, but a couple of weeks and boom. So it's all going to come at you quick come training camp. Take a break. Wrap things up with a couple of texts on the other side. 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

0: for the last time today, Noah Luden giving you a look at the roads in Ottawa. Three collisions to report. Woodruff at Tallwood Drive, 417 eastbound off-ramp at Walkley and Merivale at Colonnade Road. On the highways, 417 westbound slow right now from Parkdale to Woodruff. Eastbound, 417 backed up from Maitland to Parkdale. 174 eastbound, moderate delay right now from the split to Montreal Road. And then 416 southbound slow from Bankfield to Roger Stevens Drive due to ongoing road work. 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TSN 1200 weather tonight. Light showers on and off into the night with a low of 15 degrees overnight. Tomorrow, mainly sunny throughout the day with a high of 23. Currently, it is 18 degrees and cloudy at TSN 1200.
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11: It's drive on TSN 1200. AJ Jakubek, Graham Creech, Noah Luden. Noah, we've got another winner today. He's got the Lotto 649 voucher.
0: That will be Lenka Fernando.
25: Went whoop, whoop, whoop.
11: Congratulations. Still have some more Red Blacks tickets to give out the rest of this week. Tom and Stitsnata is in. Guys, why did Arbuckle look like Jan Brady with the Red Blacks and Tom Brady with the Argos? Why does Greg Bell look like Barry Sanders with the Cats, but he looks like Bernie Sanders with the Red Blacks? Offensive line not talented enough. From Tom in Round Lake via Stitsnata. That's pretty amusing. I chuckled at that, Tom.
26: Yeah, good text. Saw the preview of it, Jan Brady, and had a good laugh.
11: Yeah, better last game. And I know no one wants to hear better because they lost and crapped the bed, but better last game. So I'm encouraged because I'll tell you this, if they would have lost the last game and Greg Bell averaged 1.7 yards a carry, I would have been probably pulling out whatever little hair that I have more than I did after blowing a lead. Still 0-6 though, so it's not ideal, and hopefully another step in the right direction that way against Montreal. Not going to be easy next Friday. All right, fellas. Well done today. Looking forward to the show tomorrow. Enjoy your evenings.
26: You as well.
0: You too, Age.
11: Coming with another poll tomorrow?
0: We'll see. We'll see what the night brings me. Okay. It's usually just what goes on in my head. So we'll see if I can think of something tonight.
11: Love it. Our thanks to our guests, Dave Naylor and James Derwin. Blackjacks in action tonight, 7:30 against Scarborough at TD Place. That's fan appreciation night for them. For Noah Luden and Graham Creech, I'm AJ Jakubek. Have yourself a fantastic Wednesday night.
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20: 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A lot on the show today. Leo Carlson's contract, does it stand as a precedent when it comes to assessing fair market value of NHL players? Tom Brady, what in the hell is he doing? Montreal Canadiens, Ken Hughes, have been criticized for not doing enough or being inactive in the offseason. Is that criticism warranted? And the criminal case of Gavin McKenna, I'll tell you where that's at and where I expect it to go. But I do want to start with the Toronto Blue Jays and their, well, I think it's fair to say their historic collapse. Last year, they were a top five offensive team, went to the World Series. I mean, came as close as is humanly possible to win that World Series against the Dodgers. And frankly, in other parallel universes, they would have won. They probably won that World Series, right? If you look at the multiverse, and if Marvel was in charge of Major League Baseball, the Jays in other universes would have won the World Series. I think 9 out of 10 universes, at least. Okay? Okay, but in this universe, they didn't win. But what we have seen since last year has been, I think you can fairly characterize it as an absolute collapse. They now stand in last place in the AL East. They are 10 games under 500. They are 6 games out of a wild card spot, but I mean, it might as well be 60 games out of wild card spot because they're not getting any better. They're just getting worse. And so why? Why are the Jays so bad? Well, it starts with, in this case, the offense. Last year, they were a top five offense in the league. Now, they're at the very bottom. 30th in runs, 26th in home runs, 30th in RBIs, 29 in walks, 29th in strikeouts, 29th on base percentage, 28 in slugging, and 30th in OPS. In case you don't know, there are only 30 teams in Major League Baseball. So they're last in runs, RBIs, and OPS, and in penultimate position when it comes to OBP, walks, strikeouts, and nearly slugging. So this is a team, from an offensive standpoint, that is effectively one of, if not the worst, in Major League Baseball. You've had some of your stars, Vladimir Guerrero, regress, George Springer, regress, Dalton Varsho. He's regressed, but I mean, he's a lifetime 220 hitter, so you knew what you were getting when they signed him as a guy who can play defense and run into walls, but has difficulty hitting a baseball. As far as Vladimir Guerrero Jr. goes, you have to be concerned. He has no home runs at home this season at Rogers Center. And he is on the front end of a significant contract. And there has to be some concern that this contract of his, 14 years, $500 million, an AAV of $36 million, is not sustainable. You wonder, right? Is he more of a Prince Fielder type of player that eventually will expire early, or will he bring value? And is this year an outlier? He always gets off to a slow start, but generally picks things up. But this season has been a disaster for him, has been an absolute disaster. And it's been a disaster for a number of the players. It's not just him. Look at the number of home runs they get. They hit per game. Last year, 1.56 home runs per game. This year, they're under 1.93 home runs per game. So apart from being near the bottom or at the bottom in your key offensive categories, they're also not hitting the ball out of the park. And when it comes to pitching, their pitching hasn't been awful, but it is below average. 16th in ERA, 18th in WHIP, that's walks plus hits per innings pitched, 15th in hits, 18th in runs against, and 16th in batting average against. So the pitching hasn't been great, and I'll talk about that in a minute. Been a lot of injuries to the rotation, absolutely, and the rotation has been aging in certain respects, or is really old to begin with. But whatever shortfalls you have on the pitching side, the Blue Jays have completely failed to make up for it offensively. Again, effectively at the bottom of the league in all major offensive categories. And one of the reasons is, and that's why I wasn't wild last year at the end of the season when they were not clearly actively pursuing Bo Bichette to re-sign him. I understood that as a shortstop, he was a bottom five in the league defensively. I get that. But offensively, he was a stud. Not only was he a stud offensively, going back to 2021, but he personified what this team was about. The Blue Jays played a lot of small ball, and they were a contact team. And Bichette was the very best of all of that. He routinely is at the top of the league when it comes to hits. 2021, first in hits with 191 hits. 2022, first in hits. 2023, fourth in hits. 2025, second in hits. Last season, batted .311 with 181 hits. That's difficult to replace. If you're saying, hey, show me a player that can get you 190 plus hits and bat .300, that's Bo Bichette. He's the first guy that you mentioned. He's in a class with guys like Ichiro Suzuki and Jose Altuve and his drones in his prime. That's difficult to replace. I know he's having a horrible season. The Mets have always been better this month. It's not unusual, though, for players to have an adjustment period when they join a new team. Look at Kyle Tucker. Kyle Tucker has been absolutely horrible this season. He's had, like, what, 7 home runs? My mom has 8 home runs. But he's gone to a new team. There's an adjustment period. So you could argue with Bichette, there's that adjustment period. The bottom line is, irrespective of how he's playing this year, for 4 years with the Blue Jays, he was absolutely outstanding. This is why he was signed with what he was signed. Yeah, again, defensively, he's not great. But also, because you're moving from shortstop, now you've got Ernie Clements got to play shortstop along with Jimenez. Jimenez is a great defensive shortstop. We know that. He's one of the very best in the league. But now you're forced to use Clement a little bit more, and you can't be as flexible with a player like him as well. That also hurts. So you're looking at the offense is greater. The absence of Bo Bichette's a problem. Also injuries. The injuries. I mean, I made a list. Dylan Cease, Shane Bieber, Jose Berrios, Max Scherzer, although he's 52 years old, Alejandro Kirk, Addison Barger, Anthony Santander, although we've really never seen him in any event, Yimi Garcia, Tommy Nance. There have been, I'm probably missing some, there have been a lot of injuries. I think at one point this season there were five starting pitchers that were hurt, 3 middle of the order hitters that were hurt, and 3 key relievers that were hurt all at the same time. So injuries have been a problem, but Shane Bieber is someone who hasn't been healthy. He's coming off Tommy John surgery. So when he goes, you know, his first 17 innings with an ERA of 7.64, you can't be surprised, right? You can't say, oh, it's because of injuries. No, you sign players, and you have players like Bieber and Scherzer that are bound to get hurt. This is their profile. Scherzer is old, and you know that you're not getting a full season out of him. So injuries have been an issue, but I can't say that's the culprit. Vladimir Guerrero offensively has been really quiet. No home runs at home is insane. It's absolutely insane. It starts with the offense. This is a bottom of the league offense. And then you look at the starting rotation. I mean, I mentioned Bieber has been bad. Kevin Gausman has really regressed, hasn't he? He's not the same pitcher that he was last year. He is someone that was counted on this team. And he's got an ERA of he's got a WHIP of 1.28 and is 4-9. I don't love wins and losses, but an ERA of 4.51. That tells you everything. Those two numbers, ERA and WHIP, 4.51 and 1.28, that tells you that he's really struggling. And what happens is because the starting rotation has really struggled. I mean, you know, who's in this starting rotation. You're looking at, apart from Dylan Cease, everybody else has really struggled, and Dylan Cease was hurt for a bit. Because starting rotation can't go deep into games, it highlights the issues on offense, number one. And number two, there's constant stress on the bullpen. So the Jays fall behind early, have to go to the bullpen early, and can't hit their way back into games. Then on top of that, you got rid of Bichette because you thought he couldn't play defense, right? But he could hit. And I said at the time, re-sign Bichette. Hitting a baseball is one of the hardest things to do. And Bichette shows you year in, year out, he can hit. The other issue is defense is not as good as it was last year. And again, part of that is because Bichette's gone, so you're not as flexible as some of the other sort of your more utility type players. But the defense isn't as good. So there's not one reason why the Jays stink this year, why they're in last place in their division. The division is stronger for sure, but that's not why. They're near the bottom of the league in every meaningful offensive category, if not at the bottom of the league. And across the American League, I think they've won like the third fewest games, and across MLB, the fifth fewest games. They stink. They absolutely stink this year. And while they're six games on a wild card spot, again, it might as well be 60. But the offense has collapsed. The absence of Bo Bichette really hurts. They've had a ton of injuries, but those injuries, again, they're not unexpected. Maybe Alejandro Kirk is a bit unexpected, but the rest of the guys, Bieber, Berrios, Scherzer, Santander, I mean, you have to expect that was going to happen. And then the starting rotation has collapsed, too much stress on the bullpen, and the defense hasn't been good. So this is a team that has really struggled in every facet of the game. And so the question you have to ask yourself is, who are the Blue Jays? Are they who they were last year, where they had a magical run, very much like the Red Sox this year? Or are they the team that they were before last year? And that's a fair question to ask. Shapiro and Atkins together, since 2017, removing last year, they won 49% of their games. Since 2016, they finished fifth once, fourth four times, third three times, second one time, and finished first just once. Offensively as well, they were near the bottom of the league in all the meaningful offensive categories. So you ask yourself, who are the Blue Jays? Did Shapiro and Atkins get lucky last year? And is this team really a reflection of who it's been for nearly 10 years? Or is this a team that has just had a string of bad luck? Well, I don't believe in bad luck. Because when you look at the data, this team is bad for very specific reasons. They can't hit, they can't pitch, and they can't field. And what do you make of Vladimir Guerrero and his 14-year, $500 million contract with an AAV of $35.7 million, taking him to the age of about 40 years old? What do you make of that contract? I said before last year, I said he didn't strike me as a serious person. He went out and he had a fantastic playoff and World Series. He was tremendous. He really showed me. I had no clue what in the hell I was talking about when it came to Vladimir Guerrero, apparently. But now what we're seeing is a regression, but also kind of maybe more what we thought. Does he need a guy like Bichette in the lineup? And why is he not able to carry this team? And that's the one thing I've always said about Vladimir Guerrero. He's the best supporting actor in the league. He's the best accessory in the league. But is he someone that can put a team on his shoulders? Well, he did in the World Series. He did in the playoffs. But beyond that, he hasn't done it. So I guess the point with Vladimir Guerrero is we need more time. He's 27 years old. You get a sense for who he is as a person. I don't like all the joking around and stuff. I prefer the Kirk Gibson type, someone who's entirely serious. But you can't ignore what he did in the playoffs last year. He was fantastic. But who is he going to be moving forward? He still has a whole bunch of years, and his contract expires in 2039. Do you expect that he is going to be someone who is going to produce at a high level every single year? Is he someone who'll do what he typically does, get off to a slow start, and then ramp it up? This year appears to be the exception. But you hope it's the exception. I guess with Vladimir, you're just not sure what you're going to get. We shall see. All right, the Major League Baseball Home Run Derby, as we switch gears here, was aired on Netflix. Sorry, streamed on Netflix.

0: thought it was fantastic. It was easy. It made sense. Just always go with what's simple. You know, some people go out there and buy like a fancy toilet, does different things, then it breaks down within 2 weeks. Just the toilet is tried and tested. Just go with what works, okay? In Home Run Derby, you got to keep things simple. You know, people, you know, I practice law. I'm practicing now for 27 years. My clients always say to me, you keep things simple. And these are some of the most really complex issues that I deal with representing brand owners worldwide. It's like everything you tell us is just simple to understand, and we appreciate that. Keep things simple just in your whole life. But anyway, in Home Run Derby, ratings were down effectively, but that's not the whole story, because Netflix generated the youngest Home Run Derby audience in 12 years. So the median viewer age was 43 years old, and they had the event's best ratings in 6 years for people between the ages of 18 and 34, as well as 18 and 49. That's the coveted demographic. That's a demographic that has disposable income and will spend that income. As you're over 40, then you think everything is a conspiracy and everyone's out to kill you and to take your money from you, so you spend less money. But 18 to 45, remember, that's the key demographic. You always heard that growing up, 18 to 45, 18 to 45, 18 to 45, the best ratings in 6 years. So the Home Run Derby was a success. It was a success, apart from how it was executed and how entertaining it was. The Jordan Walker chewing this gum like I do, like a cow, and just hitting home run after home run after home run on the very last pitch, and Kyle Schwarber going into that sitting watching Walker at the start of that, thinking, yeah, you know what? I'm cautiously optimistic. I think I'm probably going to win this thing. I'm really excited. And then fast forward, Walker's two home runs back, and the look on Schwarber's face, oh my God, this is like the worst thing ever. It looked like someone had died in his family. And it's going to be tough, really tough to win anything. It's like I tell even my kids, you know, that I coach, are 9 and 10 years old in baseball. I go, when they win anything, I tell them, it's like a tournament, for example, it's tough to win anything. Enjoy it at any level is tough. And I think Kyle Schwarber thought he had it, but he didn't. Jordan Walker, really, if you didn't know who he was, I think he leads the league in RBIs. If you didn't know who he was, now you know who Jordan Walker is, and also who Kyle Schwarber is, but you knew who he was. See, the only thing I didn't love about the Netflix Home Run Derby streaming show was having Barry Bonds on, someone who has undermined the very fabric of the game by virtue of engaging an extensive doping program that altered his physical composition in meaningful ways. His shoe size went from a size 10.5 to 13, all in the court records. His hands got better. His vision was better than 20/20. His skull grew. I mean, he went from a marathon runner effectively to a bodybuilder and had his best season at the age of 40. I understand that Barry Bonds can draw eyeballs and he gets attention. This is the only reason he's on the broadcast. There's no other reason. It's because he's so controversial, very much like how Fox and ESPN signed Alex Rodriguez. Because they're so controversial, but they're so known, people gravitate, in their minds, will gravitate to the broadcast. I still don't love it. I think you can do better than that. Netflix and other networks are leaders in the community, and from that standpoint, they should be making decisions that are in keeping with the highest possible standards. All right, let's take a break. When we come back, should the Montreal Canadiens be criticized for being inactive this offseason? Latest on Gavin McCann's criminal charges. Leo Carlson, does this deal stand as a precedent? And Tom Brady, what in the hell are you doing slapping Logan Paul? I'm Eric McRamel, and this is Offside on the TSN Radio Network.
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21: Welcome back to the show that is Offside. I'm your host, Eric McRomello. Welcome back to listeners in Ottawa and in Montreal, as well as to the billions upon billions of you that download Offside off iTunes and then get together and stream it and listen to it at your local gym while spotting each other. Okay, so Montreal Canadiens have been heavily criticized for being inactive this offseason. And I guess for those people that are using the term inactive, they define it by virtue of the Canadiens haven't made any meaningful additions to the team. And that doesn't mean the team has been inactive. And I don't understand that criticism. It doesn't make any sense to me. The Montreal Canadiens arguably have been one of the most active teams in the NHL. They have called every single team saying, hey, can we have some of your players? Even players that don't seem like available, who are seemingly unavailable, can we have them? Here's our offer. Here's our overpay for that player. And so the Montreal Canadiens have not been inactive. I mean, this is a team that has signed six players, the core of their team, through an average of 2032, all under $10 million. This is a team that has drafted terrifically, and people are still saying, oh, they haven't inspired any confidence. This is a management regime that is not only inspired, should have inspired confidence among its fan base, but among hockey fans across the league and other teams. Other teams and fans keep pointing to the Canadiens and go, oh my goodness, this is how you build a team. This is how you build a roster. It's thoughtful, terrific drafting. And then these contracts, you have signed your six best players all under $10 million. Meanwhile, Leo Carlson signed at $18 million with his RFA challenge contract. You've got, Byram at $12.5 million. That contract's awfully cute. I love that one. Connor Bedard at $15 million. Kaprizov at $17 million. And here you have six Montreal Canadiens players, their core, all under $10 million for at least, on average, the next, 6 to 7 years. That's a masterclass in contract negotiations and saying, hey, this is how you are able to create a culture where players buy into it. All the players are like, okay, we agree. We understand the vision. We're part of the vision. We're going to sign for less than fair market value. Lane Hutson probably would be a $14 or $15 million playoff. Demidoff could have easily got $12 or $13 million in a couple of years. Right. But these players are saying, no, we're going to take less. Why? Because Kent Hughes and Jeff Gordon are effective communicators insofar as sharing a vision with the players and creating a collaborative culture where the management team and the players are all working together towards a common goal with a view to winning the Stanley Cup. It really is an absolute masterclass in negotiation. And so to say that this team has been inactive and that's very, very bad, well, then you're not paying attention to the work as a whole this team has done. The Montreal Canadiens management regime has done a tremendous job. And really, of all the players signed, none of them, I think, would move the needle in a way that Canadiens need the needle to be moved. They need either a 2C, we know that, or at least a top six forward. Someone to play with Demidoff. Right now, the Canadiens' core offensive players, there's only four of them. Caulfield, Suzuki, Slavkovsky, Demidoff. You need to get someone on that second line to play with Demidoff. It can be a winger. It's fine. It need not be a centerman. And the Canadiens saw that Marchenko was available to the Columbus Blue Jackets for a short period of time. And they made an aggressive offer, a highly aggressive offer for him, and that was turned down. But that's the type of acquisition that would help the Montreal Canadiens. But you don't just, you know, sign a guy like Mantha just because he had one good season. And say, oh, I'm going to give him a deal, just for the sake of bringing in a player. That's why I love this management regime, because they are able to exercise restraint and impulse control. They have been thoughtful. They have been pensive. They have been intelligent. And this is from the very beginning, from the very first press conference the Canadiens had with Ken Hughes and Jeff Gordon. You're like, oh my goodness, this is different. These two individuals will figure out how to lead this team. And indeed, they have. And you have to love what they have done to date. And you look at those six contracts for $10 million, and you look at the collaborative approach that the management regime takes on contract negotiations, stands in stark contrast to Pat Verbeek and the Anaheim Ducks and Leo Carlson. Leo Carlson signed his RFA challenge contract. I don't like offer sheet, read that law. Contract is both an offer and an acceptance. So you hear offer sheet and it always sounds kind of weird. I know other lawyers feel this way, but even the public's like, offer sheet never made a lot of sense because it's just an offer, right? So I want you to start using the term RFA challenge contract. RFA challenge contract. RFA challenge contract. Hey, what's the deal with RFA challenge contracts? You even use it in a sentence. Hey, Leo Carlson signed an RFA challenge contract, a restricted free agent contract that challenges the incumbent team to match it. It's a great, fun term. It's very sporty too. It's a very competitive term. But Carlson signed that for $18 million. That, he signs the contract with the Flyers because he's okay leaving the Ducks. Why? Because Pat Verbeek has taken an adversarial, confrontational approach to negotiations. When he gets into contract negotiations, he feels like he's going to war, that negotiations are something to be won, rather than for both sides to agree on a mutually beneficial resolution of the contractual matter with a view to moving forward and winning a Stanley Cup. He sees negotiations as something to win. And you look at the track record. They've had three RFAs sit out. Drysdale, Zegras, McTavish. All three sat out as RFAs. All three are gone today. That's a pattern. That's a pattern when it comes to negotiating. It's a negotiation pattern. So why Leo Carlson was like, I'm okay going somewhere else. His agent was like, I'm okay with you going somewhere else as well. Because the players are like, and the agents, they keep trying to nickel and dime us. We don't like the tone of negotiations. The best negotiation approach, the best way to negotiate any deal, you don't do so out of anger. You can still be collaborative and kind and thoughtful and work together. That's a skill. Kent Hughes has that skill. Pat Verbeek does not have that skill. And now that team is saddled with an $18 million contract for the next 5 years. It is, no team has won a cup with anyone making over 10. Now you've got someone making 18. It's going to be incredibly difficult to build a roster around that. The $18 million average annual value of that deal is an outlier. It's an outlier which is going to tie Pat Verbeek's hands. This is an absolute disaster for the team. They have probably the worst defense in the NHL. That's where their significant need was on the blue line. And you cannot win a cup. You can't make meaningful noise in the playoffs unless you have a good decor plus a goalie. But you've got to have a strong decor. Vegas has had a strong decor and they've always made noise, right? Anaheim has the worst decor. Now, with $18 million dedicated to just one player, it makes it very difficult. But I don't necessarily blame the player, although I'll get to that in a second. I don't love that Leo Carlson did that. But the blame, 82.4%, no, 92.8% of the blame, I had to do the math really quick, lies with Pat Verbeek and his negotiation style and the approach and disposition with which he addresses these negotiations. It's confrontational. It is adversarial. And ask anybody who runs any successful business, you cannot take an adversarial approach to negotiations. It's childish and it's puerile. You can work together. The player's not trying to fleece you. You work together towards a common goal. You are transparent. You explain to the player what the vision for the team is and what the vision for that player is within that team. And they then buy in and are willing to take less. It's a fascinating examination, isn't it? It's like a case study. The Anaheim Ducks versus the Montreal Canadiens when it comes to negotiation style. And watch how these two teams continue to evolve or devolve and change. And watch how their level of sustainable success is going to change. The Ducks are going to be up and down. They're going to have a problem because they don't have any D. And I think Canadians will continue with their ascent in what is a very difficult division. But back to Leo Carlson, took a contract worth $18 million in the next 5 years. That contract is an outlier. Two things about that. First thing is, does it stand as a precedent for other contracts? That is, did it reset the marketplace with a top player? And he's not a top player, 67 points. Zegras got 67 points last year and signed for half of that at $9 million plus. That's just funny. That's comical. But does it stand as a precedent, say, for a top player, which Leo Carlson at this point in time is not? But he will become a top 10 player, I think, in the near future. Top 5, I don't know. That remains to be seen. We will see. Does the $18 million, does it stand as a precedent? The answer is no. When Connor Bedard just signed his deal for $15 million a year, a reporter asked him, and I watched this video online, this clip online, and said, you know, did you want Leo Carlson money? And Bedard said, no, I mean, $15 million is a lot of money. But that question to me underscored this belief that people think, or some people think, not all, but some people believe that Leo Carlson's $18 million contract reset the market. It did not. The RFA challenge contract, or as the kids call it, the offer sheet, the RFA challenge contract is designed as a poison pill. It's designed with a view to disincentivize the incumbent team to match that offer. So you make it really high. $18 million is not fair market value for a player with 67 points. That's not fair. It's not fair market value for anybody, right? The contract was designed to try and have the Ducks not match it. So that $18 million AAV is clearly an overpay So it cannot stand as a precedent. It cannot reshape the marketplace when it comes to salary. Some people may say, well, maybe 18 million AAV, it doesn't stand as a precedent, but maybe it recalibrated the marketplace a little bit. I don't think so. I think the answer to that is also no. I think players, typically, depending on who they are, that the player who is of certain profile gets a certain percentage of the cap. That's it. That's what agents have done. That's what teams have done. So while salaries have gone up, someone like Dreisaitl is getting the same percentage of the cap that he previously got. Right? So it's a percentage of the cap approach, which is why you're seeing an increase in salaries. Connor Bedard was not going to get $18 million. In fact, he signed a short deal. It's 5 years. I'm surprised he got 15. I would have thought maybe 12.5 or 14. I mean, he's not someone, I think we'd agree, who's been a dominant player. He's someone who needs help. He needs other players on the team to be effective. He will be effective, highly effective, you would expect, but it's someone who needs other tools around him. It's not like a Celebrini who is a one-man wrecking crew. So Leo Carlson's salary doesn't stand as a precedent given that contextually is part of an RFA challenge contract. Again, offer sheet, that term is for losers, low energy losers like Jeb Bush. We like RFA challenge contract. It's a tremendous, tremendous term. So I think about that deal that I don't love. I said that Pat Verbeek is 92.8% responsible. I think that was the number I gave you for that $18 million AAV, but the rest of the responsibility lies with Leo Carlson. And here's the thing is that Celebrini has said, I'm going to take less. Connor McDavid has taken less. And by the way, any agent who says that Leo Carlson's $18 million deal stands as a precedent, all management has to say is, well, the best player in the world is being paid 12.5 over the next 2 years in Connor McDavid. That stands as a precedent. So 12.5, your guy's going to get $7.5 million. So you see how that works? Again, it's just focus on percentage of the cap and the profile of that player and also what he means to the team. Teams will pay more to keep a player that they have no choice but to keep. But as far as Leo Carlson goes, I didn't love that he signed an RFA challenge contract worth $18 million. Now look, players are frustrated with Pat Verbeek and the Ducks. So that was a clear message that I don't want to be here or I'm happy to go somewhere else, which means I don't love being here. Now ultimately under the CBA, the Ducks could match and they matched. But would he have been happier going somewhere else? So that in part is why the AAV was $18 million to disincentivize Verbeek from matching, but he still matched. But what does it say about Carlson? Like, for some players, winning is number 1 through 5. For Lane Hudson, winning is 1 through 5. For Demidov, it's 1 through 5. For Celebrini, it's 1 through 5. For Connor McDavid, it's 1 through 5. But for some players, winning is really important, but getting paid a lot of money is also really important. And so in this instance here, Carlson signs a deal worth $18 million that either handcuffs the Flyers or it handcuffs the Ducks. But it handcuffs one of the two teams. That's a lot of money. To say, now build me a championship team. The data is clear. If a player makes $18 million, you have no shot in hell in building a championship team. None at all. Under the salary cap, you have finite dollars that you can assign to salaries. Finite dollars you can assign to players. That's why Connor McDavid took $12.5 million. Taking $18 million, that salary is such an outlier that it's not a situation where the Ducks maybe will have difficulty plugging gaps on their roster. They will have difficulty plugging gaps on this roster. Plus, they live in a state of California, with a really high tax rate, commensurate to that of Ontario and Quebec. So that's not going to help them as well. So it's an open question to me. It's something worth thinking about and discussing at the very least. I get he's an offer of $18 million. That's very hard to say no to. But noting the history when it comes to RFA challenge contracts, that when it comes to good players, the incumbent team always matches. Maybe you just go back to management. Go, look, I've got this contract that I have signed. Or I could sign, excuse me. Let's just figure out a deal that's a little bit better. Give me 12 and a half. I think that was the offer, 12 and a half. So it's give me 13 or 13 and a half. But to sign a deal like that makes it really hard for either the Flyers or the Ducks to compete. Particularly the Ducks that have a lot of young players that will have to get signed. So you got like Chris Kreider, who's someone you need in the playoffs. I think you would agree. He's as good as gone. They're not going to be able to re-sign or to keep him in the fold. and they're not going to be able to upgrade their defense, which they are in dire need of. And Leo Carlson, he's a really good player, but he's not all that just yet. And we'll see if he becomes all that. But I have seen him in person 3 times, and I remain unconvinced that he's a top five. He will be a top five player in the NHL. I know it's a terrible thing to say. He's handsome. He's tall. He plays center. I get it. I'm not convinced as of yet. Two more points I want to address quickly. Montreal Canadiens have signed Kirby Dach to a 1-year deal, $3.6 million. Kirby Dach is a big player that plays small. The Montreal Canadiens understand that. He's also someone who's missed pretty much half the games for the Montreal Canadiens. He's not available, and availability is a big part of being successful in the NHL or in any sport. An athlete has to be available. This is an instance here where this is a very tradable contract, either now or during the season. If he gets off to a good start, you could trade him. Even in the offseason, the Montreal Canadiens looking to put together a package. Some teams, some GMs have a sort of default reflex for big boys, and he is a big player. Again, a big player who plays small, but maybe not everyone is going to be aware of that or care enough, and they may trade for him. So the Kirby Dach contract, to me, is one that is a highly tradable contract. Low AAV relative to other AAVs, could plug a hole in another team. A team could take a flyer on him just a year and hope for the very best. So I like the signing because it makes him tradable. As for the Ottawa Senators and picking the captain, they don't have a captain as of yet. What are my views on this? I think that the Ottawa Senators should look to appointing Claude Giroux as the captain of the team. Short term, I get it. When you appoint a captain, you're not just appointing the person, you're also looking to sell jerseys. That's also an important thing, and to build around someone long term. For the short term, I like Claude Giroux because he is the personification of what this team now needs and to be reminded of. Having a captain, that's team first. They didn't have that before. But you need a captain who's team first. Appoint as a captain for a year or two, as long as he's going to play in the NHL. And after that, turn around and give the captaincy to Jake Sanderson, someone who's a very serious person who's all about winning. But in the short term, I like the idea of Claude Giroux being the captain. He is a team first player, was the captain of the Flyers for many years. He's still a heck of a player, but most importantly, he possesses those qualities that some of the better leaders possess. And he is someone who can lead by example. This is a team that needs a team-first captain, which they haven't had for a while. And Claude Giroux can be that team-first captain. All right, let's take a break. When we come back, it is my Donald Trump Loser of the Week. I'm Eric McRamel. This is Offside on the TSN Radio Network.

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11: They're losers. 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
12: Suffers from a thing called loser's remorse. She lost.
11: Well, Rosie's a loser. She's always been a loser. We have losers. We have losers.
12: And Cher is somewhat of a loser. She's lonely. She's unhappy.
11: Look, Glenn's a loser. Okay, just so you understand. This guy's a serious loser.
13: 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Offside has been on TSN Radio now for 15 years. You heard the music of time for my Donald Trump Loser of the Week. Who is my DT lowdown this week? Well, I never thought I'd say this, but my Donald Trump Loser of the Week is Tom Brady. Why? Because he's doing something that is just so off-brand and so weird. He is engaged with Logan Paul, slapped him in the face, gave him the finger at a FIFA World Cup Fanatics event, all this in public, all with a view, I think, to join the WWE and have some kind of altercation or fight. The whole thing is so utterly transparent and so utterly ridiculous and so off-brand for Tom Brady, who has built his brand based upon being genuine and committing himself to excellence and not to engage in any gimmicks. I mean, he has been the anti-gimmick guy. He is, I think, arguably the most successful athlete of all time in North American sports history. Bill Russell won 11 championships and Pocket Rocket did the same thing. But man, there was such parity among athletes and sports had become so sophisticated to do what he did is simply astonishing and mind-boggling. And that happened because he dedicated himself to excellence and did everything the right way. And now he's turning around and engaging in conduct that is so ill-conceived and so transparent. Like, it's not Tom Brady's personality to do this kind of stuff. And so it represents a marked departure from really his fundamental personality traits. It's also disingenuous. It's not how he's built. He is doing things that are not consistent with who we understand Tom Brady to be and what we've seen, and someone who is committed to the highest level of excellence and holds himself to the highest standards. And you also wonder, and I hate to say this, but it seems a little bit desperate. Is Tom Brady trying to appeal to a younger demographic? Is he so desperate to remain relevant, which is why he's slapping Logan Paul in the face and giving him the finger? Is that the reason he's doing it? I know that he was last year was on a YouTube video with some guy in his, I think, late or early 20s and did spend the entire day with him. And I didn't know who he was. And my kids were like, oh, wait, this is this YouTube guy. That to me, I said, oh, that's interesting. Tom Brady's trying to connect with the younger audience. In that case, it was fine. He gave him a tour of his house, talked about his diet, what it means to commit yourself to excellence, showed him how to throw a football, all that. 100% fine, welcome, and tremendous. But these histrionics, this seems desperate, ill-conceived, terribly transparent, and completely off-brand for Tom Brady. It's not who he is. He's the nice guy. He's the nerd. He's the guy sitting in the front row putting his hand up and just doing everything as well as he possibly can. You want someone who willed his way to success, who willed his way to the Super Bowl and will his way to the Hall of Fame? That's Tom Brady. And he did it because the effort was always honest and everything he did was always honest. And now he's engaged in this nonsense. This disingenuous nonsense that is so completely transparent. This one caught me by surprise. I'm not against people doing this, but for Tom Brady, it just makes no sense. He wants to connect with a young audience. There are other ways to do it. He did it last year with a YouTuber. There are other ways to do it 100%. And Tom Brady is an icon. He's an icon in North American sports. He is one of these players that is not known by non-sports fans. So I don't know if he needed to do this to stay relevant. There are other ways to do it. This whole thing, Logan Paul, is silly. And it's beneath Tom Brady. But despite that, Tom Brady appears to be all in. So for that reason, and again, I never thought I'd say this, Tom Brady is my Donald Trump loser of the week.
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13: 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Someone once told me showing up is half the battle, and I think that person was right. I'm Eric Macromella, and this has been Offside on the TSN radio network. Don't you forget. Don't you dare forget. I love you. And that includes you, Tom Brady. 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
8: Get a catch up with the general manager of the Ottawa Senators, Steve Staios, joining this morning on the Gabriel Pizza Hotline. How are you doing this morning, Steve?
9: I'm doing great, JR. How are you?
8: Good. Appreciate you taking some time out of your summer. We were curious. We were talking about this earlier this morning. Like, does the general manager's phone ever stop ringing, or are you answering emails? Like, do you get any downtime at all in the summer?
9: Well, it's quieted down a bit for sure. I think it was very active, obviously leading into July 1st in the draft. But it's quieted down a bit. I mean, I'm still continuing to be active and making calls, but it's slowed down quite a bit. I was talking to Matt as I was getting on the call here, but my wife has suggested that I do leave my phone aside for a short period of time, at least in the summer. But it's just too important to stay up to date and on things. So, it's been busy. I mean, we feel good about the work that we've done, and but it has slowed down a little bit. It's a unique off season, I think, with a lot of the big moves, the offer sheets. So I think there could be a secondary push here that we're going to stay close to.
8: What would be the maximum amount of time that you would be comfortable not being near your phone?
9: Not much. I mean, I think a bit. This is too important to me. And I think to our players and to our fans that I continue to stay on top of things. What you need to do as a general manager to stay up to date.
8: That's what you sign up for, right? But you don't feel comfortable like delegating, like, Pooley, can you pick me up here for half a day? Like, that's
9: well, for sure.
8: Okay.
9: I have. Of course. But they're probably getting tired. They probably want to put their phone because I continue to call them, and I have a couple of staff members that I know that are up at the crazy hours that I am. So a couple of my people on my team. So I know that when I'm up in the waking hours that I can call them and they answer.
8: When you see like Jason Robertson, for instance, that news came down last night that he signed a 1-year deal with Dallas. Like, are you computing what all of that would mean potentially for you and players on your team and players that you might like to acquire now down the road, or what? Like, are you constantly sort of evaluating what moves elsewhere around the league might have on your team?
9: Absolutely, and I think that. The way we've positioned ourselves now, and I always look back to where we're always trying to improve. And I think when, you know, I first came in the doors here in Ottawa and assessed where we were and continue to build on our team and continue to improve our team, the position we're in now with not only the cap flexibility and the depth of our roster, but also draft assets and prospects that we didn't have when we got here. So, not the exciting stuff that fans probably want to hear, but I think when you look at it on the work that we've done, sometimes it looks subtle, but there's ways that we've built up on this roster and the depth to continue to be a competitive team, but also give us the flexibility moving forward to be able to be in on things. And initially when I got here, we were a little bit hamstrung where there wasn't that optionality for the general manager or for my team to look at these options. We certainly looked at them, we assessed them, but we just couldn't get in the game. And we put ourselves in a position now where we can get in the game along with a competitive roster.
8: You have 14 forwards on one ways, 6 defensemen, not including Carter Yakimchuk, and 3 goalies. Are you, other than a trade that sort of may come out of the blue or maybe that you're working on, potentially, is this the roster that you're comfortable to start the season with?
9: I am comfortable. Yes, I think interestingly enough, when you get into this the UFA part of it, we looked at we were prudent in acquiring William Eklund soon after making the trade and bringing him into the mix, and then you sort of assess what we're looking at in the UFA market and can we get in the game on some of these players. I think the one thing that we realize is that we have some depth within our organization of the likes of Fogle and Zetterlin to be able to elevate their game as well. We had 2 players that I always hate to say this because, you know, it is a four-line league, and that's what we're looking to build here, players that can play throughout your roster. But the optionality of those two players, both 20-goal scorers, Fogel in back-to-back years, a bit of a down year last year, but certainly we feel like we had internally the ability to for players that could move up the roster. When I look at our board, you know, I don't think that there's one player that can't play up in the lineup, and the optionality for the coaches, I think, is something that they're excited about.
8: When do the Carolina Hurricanes, in a way, serve as a template of what you think the Ottawa Senators could potentially be? They have a lot of really good players. I wouldn't say they have superstars, but they have some star players. They have good depth. They obviously have their pedigree in terms of making the playoffs and even winning in the playoffs is much longer than yours is. But do you look at the Carolina Hurricanes and them finally breaking through and having the success this year as maybe the template of what you hope your team might be?
9: Well, even prior to them winning this year, I think that there are some similarities, no question. And they've done a fine job of being able to build their roster and build their depth. And I'd like to think that there's similarities to our teams. I think that without question, and it's hard to say because we went into the first round series against them and didn't win, but we felt like we could compete with them. I think no one wants to hear about injuries or bad luck or anything like that, but certainly I think that we've elevated this group to a level where we can compete against those types of teams. And you're right. It does take years and years of getting in and learning lessons and the players growing from it, the coaches growing from it, the management to continue to add those types of players. What we feel like we've done over a couple of years here is built an identity. And we feel like we play a certain way. I think Travis and the coaching staff has done a terrific job of implementing not only systems, but also an identity and the culture that we've created here. I certainly hope there's some similarities to teams like Carolina.
8: Do you feel like that chemistry and you talked about optionality, are those sort of aspects to team building that you think may be underrated by fans, by people that observe your team that you feel are really important to overall developing a winning organization?
9: I guess I do. I mean, I don't follow sort of a lot of what's being said. We have a process here. We have an understanding of what we are as a team. We continue to make it better. As far as the players, there was a lot of players that moved this offseason that have big names, and certainly it wasn't like we weren't in on a lot of those conversations. Yeah, some of the things that we have done don't pop off the page at you. I think that's been, you know, including sort of just, you know, our coaching hire with Travis Green. You know, we have a process, we dig in on it, and we feel good about making those decisions because of the work that we've put in behind it. A lot of it is matching up to what our culture and our identity here is in Ottawa, and I think we can be proud of what we've been able to get to this point in time. We have lots of work to do. We continue to keep our options open and certainly aren't afraid to dive in, and now having the flexibility to be able to dive in when we see fit.
8: Steve Staios, the GM of the Sens, is our guest. Up front, you return, you know, most of the same players. Brady Tkachuk, obviously, is a big loss. You've added Eklund, and you brought Burakovsky in as well. Do you think that you have enough scoring to succeed, regular season and playoffs?
9: Well, we were eighth in goals for in the National Hockey League last year, and I think on the surface, do we have a pure sniper? I think everybody's sort of looking at that. But I think the depth of the roster and the team that you've referenced as we continue to build our group, you know, you'd love to add that. The Burakovsky addition was one that, you know, the winger market, again, if we're going to go look at the UFA market, it's a lot of term and a lot of dollars on aging players. Burakovsky had a very good start to last season and dropped off. He's also been on two Stanley Cup winning teams. It continues to add to the depth and the optionality for the coaching staff. That process was an interesting one as we were going through the players that we could A, acquire, or B, look at in free agency. And the process that we went through and dug in on this player, including with the coaches as they dug in on film, Burkowski thought that, and also with the ability that Travis and the coaching staff have had to be able to elevate individual players' games, we feel like there could be a fit there. And he's in his last year of his deal and can play with good players. He's a puck transporter. There's a lot of elements to his game that that could fit with our group, and the coaches were excited about being able to work on the other parts of his game. But along with, again, we have the Fogels and the Griggs and the Zetterlins, and when I look at our board, I'm curious, because I don't put the lines together, but I'm curious to how this all lands, because there's certainly a lot of options for our coaching staff.
8: When you acquired William Eklund in the after the Kachuk trade, you talked about him being a pass first player, and that you felt like that you needed more shooter, or you needed more pass first players. I think a lot of people look at the Senators up front, and they think actually that, you know, you look at it and you go, you'd like more goal scorers in that. Can you sort of take us through your thoughts on where you're at in terms of who will be the actual players to score goals for your team?
9: Well, I think Eklund is more of a playmaker. You're right. I do think that Tim, Dylan, Drake, they have some shooting ability. Fogel, Zetterlin, and I think with the way that we've evolved as a team, when Greener first came in, we were certainly a defense first team. I think a lot of criticism was coming to us as far as our 5-on-5 scoring. And, that certainly took a jump into year two. And, along with what the coaches have implemented, but the improvement of our players as individuals. I think the vision here is that Eklund can get the puck to Tim or Dylan and Drake, or Fogel or Zetterlin, or those types of players that can shoot the puck. We want to possess the puck more. I think we've added to our team speed. And as you see in today's game, I mean, it's blazing fast. And that was something that we certainly felt that we've added throughout those acquisitions, that we have players that can skate and transport and possess the puck.
8: You've used the term optionality a lot in our conversation so far, that you've got a lot of pieces you feel that the coaching staff can mix and match. We saw Dylan Cousins play the wing at the World Hockey Championship. Is that something that potentially we could see, where maybe a Shane Pinto moves up to the de facto number two line and Dylan Cousins is maybe a winger in your top six?
9: Certainly an option. Absolutely. I mean, we also have Ridley Gregg, who is a natural centerman who's played in the middle coming through. We also have Stephen Halliday now. We haven't had that young player that has that ability to be able to move up the lineup and be a playmaker and create some offense for us. And, you know, those players, Halliday and Yakimchuk, certainly they're young players, and there's other areas of their game that they certainly need to improve on. But that is an option and something that has been discussed. And as we go through the off season, that could be it. Our strength down the middle with Tim and Dylan and Shane, and then, you know, Halliday or Ridley Gregg, I think we have a lot of players that can play the middle of the ice. And that's a good thing in our league. I think there's would love to have those options at center ice.
8: What do you foresee for Carter Yakimchuk for this year? Do you see him, you know, everybody wants to be optimistic. You'd love for him to come in, claim a spot, and be a full-time top six guy. Is that a realistic option, a scenario in your mind?
9: It'll be up to Carter and his development. I think that we've done right by him, and he's done right by putting in the work. And being in Belleville for him was a great first step of pro hockey, and he played in all situations and played a ton of hockey. That to me is the stepping stone to be able to come up and play full time. Are there going to be bumps in the road? I think with a player like Carter, who's so dynamic offensively, he really has things that you can't teach. And I think that's what we're so excited about, but there's other areas in the game. It's a very difficult league, to maintain for a young player to maintain that elevated play. And we'll be understanding and patient, but Carter certainly put in the work. We're excited about him. We put him in situations. I recall the back-to-back games with the Rangers, and then we're in Detroit the next night, and we had a rash of injuries piling up on us. And, you know, he was in a car, him and Jorian Donovan get in a car to Detroit, and he just has that knack. He comes in and was a big-time player for us, hugely impactful in that game, a big win for us in the standings. And then we continue to watch his development. Again, the injuries had piled up. We put him into a playoff game, and he performed very well. So I don't want to set the expectations for Yak. Obviously, we're excited about his ability to come in and impact games at a young age. But there is still some growth for sure that we're going to have to monitor.
8: Yeah, and there's still the potential of him to spend maybe even a little bit of time in Belleville. So on that, right now you'd kind of see him as in your top seven. But if he's in Belleville, do you need to add another a defenseman, a little more depth in your organization potentially if Yakimchuk does need to spend some time in Belleville?
9: Potentially, yeah. I mean, we'll keep an eye on that. We have Bolduc signed. We feel that he has some upside to be able to be a call-up option. Certainly, Cam Crotty impressed us last year with his ability to come in and play. Jorian Donovan, we have some depth there that continues to develop. And, veteran depth with a guy like Crotty. But, Hoyt Stanley's entering his first full season as a pro, and Kyrou as well. So we have some unrealized depth. I think that's one thing, even when we're looking back early on Matt and Paolo, who was down there. We knew Clevin was sort of coming, but we weren't quite sure on Manti, and then he comes in and is able to establish himself as an every

0: process. And certainly adding Samuel Ersin, it was part of that, where he's a player, he's a goaltender who has played games. He has some experience. He's at an age where he can take another step in his game. Our goalie department was excited about the ability of his improvement and bringing him in, along with this continued development of Levi Mäkäräinen. And it's when you look back at our season last year, I think at the midway point of the season, our goaltending didn't play up to expectation, and our penalty kill was not good. We had adjusted, made the improvements on the penalty kill. It did a complete 180 and turned around and was a big strength of ours down the stretch. And our goaltending improved. But I wanted to make sure that we had the depth and goal and the options for our coaches to be able to have in net. So we feel like we've addressed that area of need and have the depth to be able to compete.
1: If Ullmark and Ersin are your two goalies, would you be comfortable putting Mäkäräinen at the end of training camp, if needed, on waivers and potentially exposing him and losing him? Or would you rather keep him on the roster?
0: That's a decision that we'll make at that time. There's a way to keep three to be able to you know, move into the season and take a look at where we're at that point in time. But to have the depth and goal was an area that we needed to improve on. But those decisions will be made as things play out.
1: You've got, you know, some players that you could sign to contract extensions as of this past July 1st, the headline guys being Drake Batherson and Artem Zub. Are you able to kind of give us an update on where you're at in terms of any contract talks with those two players and anybody else that's eligible for an extension?
0: Well, that's one question where I know you guys never love my answer, but I don't like to negotiate, publicly. Certainly there's been discussions, I could say that.
1: Yeah.
0: And those two players are players that I really like and I think fit into our team. Unfortunately, JR, you know my answers on this one. I can't really elaborate.
1: Yeah, I totally get that. Do the contracts that have been signed by other prominent players, be they in unrestricted free agency or just eligible for new contracts. You know, we've seen some pretty eye-popping numbers, the offer sheet that Carlson got signed for, et cetera. You know, are those potentially going to have an impact on the amount of money you're going to have to pay for some of your players?
0: Yes. I mean, the landscape is changing. There's always comparables that sort of pop up. And, the offer sheet on Carlson, interestingly enough, when I look back on it, when I talk about when we were just starting out here and where the roster was at, Shane Pinto wasn't signed at that time. And I'd had to make a move to move a player out. And unfortunately, I had to put a draft pick on it to do it, but to get Shane Pinto signed. But that summer turned out that there was a two offer sheets that went out not long after that. And I think just managing that and protecting our organization and keeping those players involved with our group and making those sort of subtle decisions at the time, but to make sure that that we protect our good players. That's one thing that I look back on when I see these offer sheets coming out and what we can learn from it. But as far as the market, JR, it's changed. It's shifted. But we're well prepared to be able to manage that.
1: You obviously would have ongoing conversations with Michael Andlauer, and you know, right now the team is $4 to $5 million below the salary cap limit. It's expected to go up $10 million next summer, $10 million the year after that. Has he told you that that if necessary, he's willing to and is it wants to spend to the cap for you to either re-sign and or acquire players to keep the train going in the right direction?
0: We have a fully supportive owner and Michael Andlauer. He's hugely passionate about our team and the Ottawa-Gatineau region. And I think he's proven that. As far as spending up to the cap, interestingly enough, I think it ended up that there was about eight teams that had spent up to the cap last year. I think it's a bit of a misnomer. I think that you build your team, you get comfortable with it, where your team's at. You want to leave yourself some space to be able to do some things. I think if this team does what I feel it could do and continue to compete, it puts us in a good position to be able to use that space. And

0: Michael is fully supportive of that.
1: A couple more for you. You lost Brady Tkachuk, obviously, you know, hugely impactful in terms of a leadership front, but also one of your, if not your toughest players, and some players specific or some teams specifically like a Florida, they've certainly loaded up, with that. Do you believe that you, as it sits again right now, that you have enough of toughness top to bottom in your lineup? Not talking about fighters, but you know what I mean.
0: Yeah, I do. I think we have the competitiveness. I think we've proven, this group has proven that they're committed and competitive. I don't think that there's any night that you show up and watch our team play that you don't think that it's a competitive team, man for man. And the culture that we've created here, the coaches holding the players accountable, and just the character of the group, I don't think that you can question the competitiveness of this group. We come to play. And with the depth, we seem to be able to take it to teams longer in games because of the depth and the competitiveness that our group has.
1: Daniel Alfredson has decided to leave the organization and move on for what he feels is a better opportunity. Are there plans to replace him behind the bench, or are you comfortable with what you still have remaining?
0: We're very comfortable with what we have with our coaching staff. I think there's great continuity with our group. I'm pleased with the work that they've done. I think they've done a fine job of continuing to grow this group and push them in the right direction. With Alf, I have a great relationship with Daniel. We've had some good long conversations. I think it was a bit of a surprise and a bit of a turn. I don't think that he even expected this, but Alfie's always been his own man, and he's always had when he puts his mind to something, he wants to see it through. And that there were times where he was considering that if the coaching career was something that he wanted to pursue, and often he'd say to me that he feels like he needs to grow and if he wants to do this, and felt like he had to move at some point in time to be able to do that. I think he's learned a great deal from Travis and from the rest of the coaching staff. He's a determined guy, and his focus was on a change of scenery to be able to continue to grow his coaching career.
1: Has he invited you out for a session on the padel court, Alfie?
0: No, I stay away from that. He doesn't lose at anything. So I stay away from, I mean, I've played around a golf with him and a few times. And yeah. I've hacked it around him. But no, the padel court, it would be a huge shot. I don't have a big ego, but it would be a huge shot to my ego if Alfie had me running around the court.
1: All right, good stuff. We'll leave it at that. The man who rarely puts his phone down, Steve Staios. We appreciate you picking it up and having some time for us this morning and giving the fan base an update on where you're at. Enjoy the rest of your summer, and I'm sure we'll be in touch soon.
0: Yeah, always great talking.
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1: Big hockey news from yesterday is Jason Robertson re-upping with the Dallas Stars on a one-year deal. So he was scheduled for his salary arbitration case on Saturday. And instead, he and the Stars settle on a one-year deal for $12 million. So this will, if he gets to it, walk him right to unrestricted free agency. So as of July 1st next year, he will be an unrestricted free agent, which is, for the team, not ideal. But you kind of have to look at this, and this is the way it sort of was, you know, once they couldn't agree, you know, in the last few weeks and months about a long-term deal for Jason Robertson, it's kind of like, well, what's the likely scenario? The likely scenario was that he, because I think he wants to stay in Dallas. That's his preference, is to stay in Dallas. Like, he has turned down $15 million a year for 8 years with the Seattle Kraken. A sign and trade was done with Seattle by Dallas a month ago, pending Jason Robertson signing off on it, and he said no. So he said no to $120 million guaranteed dollars. Well, which tells you everything. Well, maybe it tells you everything you need to know about how players feel about Seattle.
17: That's, yeah.
1: But I also think in part, I think it also speaks to the fact that he'd really like to, if he could, play in Dallas. He'd like to make a lot of money, but he'd also like to play in Dallas. So this, by signing a one-year deal for the here and now, it does make him a UFA next July 1st. But by signing a one-year deal, that also means he can sign an extension as of January 1st next year. So they will have 6 months to get him on a long-term deal. And whatever the money ends up being, that doesn't kick in until next year. And again, next year, the salary cap's going up another $10 million. Tyler Seguin's $9.5 million is coming off the books.
17: It's gone.
1: For Dallas. So, but there's still a matter of, look, we're not pushing across a blank contract here, Jason, and just fill out the number. We realize that you should be well compensated for how good a player that you are, but we're going to have to come to a conclusion as to what that number actually is. And does the number change based on how he plays in the first 4 months of the coming season?
17: Do you find it kind of hard to believe that there wasn't a team, just the way that the Dallas Stars salary cap is, where they are right now, that teams didn't come to Jason Robertson with some big fat deals, big fat contract offers.
1: The Leo Carlson deal?
17: That the Stars would have been really hard to match. And the fact that Jason Robertson probably, if that did happen, said no to them all. But yeah, this is just a guy that is really comfortable being where he's at right now in Dallas and a Dallas star. And he didn't want to go anywhere else.
1: Yeah.
17: Like, I know he says no to Seattle, but I wouldn't be surprised, and we'll never know because it'll never come out there. But I would be surprised if at least maybe some GMs came sniffing around his agent to find out if, hey, if we offered him $15 million a year to come here, would he say yes? Like, we don't want to do that without knowing that that's in, that he's going to accept it.
1: I have his.
17: He's a Dallas star.
1: I have his agent.
17: You got him on there?
1: My phone here. I could text Andy Scott, Ottawa's Andy Scott, and ask him.
17: Send him a quick text. Hey, how many? Which ones? Yeah. Name names. Yeah. But come on, that's just a general manager doing what, because who doesn't want a 40 goal scorer?
1: Mm-hmm.
17: Like, there's every NHL team in this league. If you've got one, you want another one if you can. And if you don't, you want one. You want a 40 goal scorer.
1: This guy had four years ago, but he had 46 goals and 109 points. He's been in the 90s the last couple of years, and this past year was 96 with 45 goals. And he had 5 goals and 8 points in 6 playoff games as well. So this is not an empty calorie scorer. This is a guy who scores in the playoffs as well. So
17: he doesn't go away. He doesn't shy away.
1: 240 goal seasons. He's got he's averaging close to 100 points a year. And he's available. He's played in all 82 games each of the last 4 seasons. So he plays. So you get full value for the whatever money you're paying for him. So.
17: Anyway, I'm not going to be surprised if he signs come January 1.
1: Me neither.
17: If that extension gets signed almost immediately, right?
1: Yeah, they obviously can't agree to a number right now because it would have been an extension. So they are not close to what, either side figures is a reasonable number. Now, that can change over the next 3 months. And the actual pressure now of July 1st, because of July 1st, right? He's done. He is an unrestricted free agent, open to any offers in the open market. So there is a deadline. It's a long way down the road, but there is a deadline now, and that does put the pressure on probably more on Dallas than it does on the player to get a deal done. Here's Frankie Corrado appearing on the Jay Onwright show on TSN last night, answering the question of whether Dallas made a mistake by not signing Robertson to a longer term deal.
18: I guess you could look at it and say they completely botched it, but they get one more year for sure.
1: True.
18: Of Jason Robertson. He's going to be making $12 million a year. They're going to have to shed a little bit of money now to find a way to make it all work, but I'm sure they will. And it essentially just buys them a little time to figure out a longer term solution. Like, think about it. He didn't want to sign with the Seattle Kraken, $15 million a year, 8 years, $120 million. That says something to you. It should say that I don't just want to go chase the most money that is available to me. I might want to make this thing work in Dallas. And so they come to an agreement, they avoid arbitration, and now they get one more year to try and win a Stanley Cup. And personally for Jason Robertson, it's one more year for the Dallas Stars to figure out their financial situation and see where that leaves him next year. There's no guarantee he's just going to walk to free agency,
1: right?
18: Because he could have taken all that money this year. So obviously he wants to make it work in Dallas, and we'll see if they can figure that out with one more year.
1: They have, I just did the, just looking at Puckpedia, Dallas has 9 players coming off the books after this coming hockey season. So they have... And, Tyler Seguin being the biggest number of all in terms of money coming off the books. But in totality, committed money after this coming hockey season, Dallas is at, I'm just doing some rough math in my head, which is never good.
17: That's fine.
1: But I'm in and around $70 million on what next year will be about a $115 million salary cap. So they would have $45 million in salary cap space now. We'll have a lot of bodies to sign, whether it's re-signing some of the guys who are due to be UFAs or going into the market to either trade or sign other free agents. But they more than have enough money next year. So it's just a matter of, like I said, Jason Robertson, I think quite clearly has said, I given my druthers, I want to play in Dallas, but they clearly are at loggerheads as to how much money he should make. And, they need to come to a middle ground somehow, some way, but now they bought themselves time. They've got as long as the next 11 months, but in reality, probably closer to 7 months to find a number.
17: Yeah, I think this is Jason Robertson doing the Dallas Stars a favor and the Stars doing Robertson a favor. This might be one of, what do you call them? One of those little secret envelopes kind of just in the desk drawer.
1: Oh yeah, the pocket deal.
17: The pocket deal. That's a, hey, this, we can't do what you want right now because then we would have to make subsequent moves. And we can't right now with what we are at the cap. But come next season, look at everything that's coming off. So let's get something done here that makes sense, that puts you as one of the highest paid players on the team, still gets you paid well for your 40 goals. And then come Jan 1, we'll bring that envelope out and we'll open her back up and we'll get that signature down when we're a little bit more flexible the following season.
1: Yeah. Yeah. I don't know. Well, I'll disagree with you. I don't think they have a done deal. I don't have the deal done and it's in the desk drawer because they could assign an extension at this stage already if that was the deal. I do think there's a difference of opinion on what they think he's worth and what he thinks he's worth, but I also think that he wants to be in Dallas. So it's a matter of finding the middle ground. So they bought themselves some time. Now, by signing him to a $12 million deal, they're $1.3 million over the salary cap right now with 22 players signed. Again, you're allowed to be over the salary cap by as much as 10% in the summer. By the time the puck drops on the season, you got to be obviously below the salary cap level at that point. So they've got some time. Now, they've also got a couple of guys right now on their roster that are on two-way deals that could be sent to their AHL team to make them cap compliant. But it also would put them at 20 roster players, which, as we know, with injuries and everything else, it's just, that's not a long-term solution. So they probably want to trade one player who makes, you know, decent money, middling money, get them off the roster to give themselves a little bit of breathing room. You're as like far as salary cap goes. Yeah, so. But Dallas is going to, they're going to, in all probability, have to make a move between now and puck drop to start the season. But Robertson is in. That's the breaking news. So,
17: well, let's ask Steve Staios about that. Let's go through Dallas Stars' roster and say, hey, what player on here do you want to make a little sweet deal for right now? Because they need to get rid of some salary.
1: You know what? What do you like? What do you feel about a Miro Heiskanen? Hey, yeah. Can I interest you in a young Miro Heiskanen?
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1: We've delayed talking about the Blue Jays long enough. Game two of their four-game series with the Rays, they lost the first game 7-1. Kevin Gausman got the first two outs of the first inning and then proceeded to give up, I don't know how many hits, but three runs scored after two were out and no one was on, and that became the night that was for the Blue Jays. So it was a night in which the pitching wasn't very good. Once again, the hitting wasn't very good. And once again, the fielding wasn't very good.
6: Fluharty's pitch, and off from first base goes Mullins. The throw to second, sails into center field. Coming home from third, Yandy Diaz taking off and cruising into third, Cedric Mullins. And it's 4-0 Rays on the error by Brandon Valenzuela.
1: All right, so Brandon Valenzuela was playing catcher last night, throws one into center field for an error that scored a run. Dalton Varsho coming in to field a single in front of him, allowed it to bounce off his leg away. That allowed an extra base for the hitter there.
17: And that's the only two errors.
1: Those were the two errors that counted. At one point, there was three errors. They walked back an error to Okamoto at third base that was a grounder that he backed up on, went under his glove. That was a clear error. I have no idea why they changed that. And I would argue that the Ernie Clement running out from second,
17: yes,
1: he's got to run hard for it. It's a pop out to toward right field, but he doesn't have to lunge for it. He doesn't have to dive for it. He's running. He puts his glove out and he drops it.
17: That's an error too.
1: That's an error. Like, I just think that, and they were making this point on the broadcast last night, that how much scoring has changed now as well. That part of the reason that you see hit totals that maybe exaggerated a little bit. And I guess, by the same token, it does, it doesn't benefit pitchers' ERAs because what should have been an error and maybe an unearned run on some of these things becomes an earned run. But regardless, that how baseball games are scored now has become much more lenient as well. Those should have been, in my opinion, both should have been errors. The Blue Jays should have been charged with four errors last night instead of two.
17: If you ask Ernie Clement, should that have been an error? And I'm going to trust his honesty. He's going to say yes.
1: No, he's going to say Davis Schneider's mustache. That's what he's going to say.
17: That should have been an error. Okamoto, my God, man. Like,
1: how was that changed to a hit?
17: All decent third basemen make that play. And if you see the slow-mo of it, his face, the face that he makes of fighting the ball, and he's bringing his glove up to his body because he doesn't know what to do with it. That is such a misplay right there. And the scoring of it, an error, was the right play on that one and should have stayed. I don't know how that gets walked back. I don't know what the process is.
1: It happened like two or three innings after.
17: Are the Jays going to make a little chit-chat? Are they chit-chatting with the official scorer saying, hey, let's give Okamoto a little break on that one? Yeah, it was a hard hit ball. But guess what? It's third base. Most balls hit to third base are hard hit balls. That's why it's the hot corner. You got to make it.
1: Gausman went, pitched into the fourth inning before he got lifted. He allowed 9 hits, 5 runs, 4 earned in his last 10 starts, which encompasses 2 months to the day. So since May 22nd, he's had 10 starts. He's 0-6 with a 6.10 ERA. So, sources say for a guy who is entering his unrestricted free agency period at the end of the season, and it looks like entering the end of his time with the Toronto Blue Jays as well, not a good way to go out. Here is Kevin Gausman on the possibility that this was his last home start in Toronto.
3: Not a great lasting impression. I'm not going to think about that too much because I'm a Blue Jay right now, and the focus is this team and this room and those guys, and so that's where my mind's at right now. But that is kind of crazy to think about.
1: They were making a point on the broadcast about how wistfully he walked off after he got lifted, taking a last kind of a lingering look at the crowd as he walked off, knowing because the Jays are on the road before he'll make his next start. The trade deadline is a week from Monday. That I don't even think he'd be scheduled for another home start before the trade deadline.
17: No.
1: So that would be potentially his last. But, man, the question might be as well at this point, you know, how much demand is there for Kevin Gausman? He is clearly not in a good way right now, judging by his last 2 months. So if you're acquiring him, you're acquiring him based on you hope that, you know, that you can, whoever is a contender, that they can turn around his season. And, you know, listen, he's got a pedigree. He's been excellent for a long time, but he's not very good right now. So you have to make the determination. Is this just a temporary thing that we can turn around the acquiring team? Or is this a guy who is really literally at the end?
17: Well, the concerning stat I read in Keegan Matheson's story was out of the pitches he threw, the 29 fastballs that he threw, not one swing and miss. 29 fastballs, not one swing and miss. And that's what would concern me the most of any prospective team that's looking to bring Kevin Gausman in for a playoff push or playoff starts. Because this just in, you need some swing and miss. You don't need every single fastball that you throw to be in play one way or the other.
1: Mm-hmm.
17: You got to get some swing and miss on your fastball. More so for Kevin Gausman, right? Because that's what sets up his splitter. If you can't get swing and miss on the fastball, then you're not going to get anything on the splitter because they see that splitter low. They're not going to swing at it because they know where it's going to finish.
1: Right.
17: It's going to finish out of the zone. So the fastball for Kevin Gausman, that is his setup pitch for his bread and butter splitter. And it's just not there for him right now. I know he's had multiple first inning runs given up. I think there's been 3 games now where he's given up 3 runs in the first inning. That's not great for a team of the Blue Jays that can't score runs. And they showed that again last night, even when they're getting drilled and the Rays are bringing in, you know, back-end bullpen arms. They can't get anything off of them.
1: I had one extra base hit again last night. That was it. George Springer had a double. That's it. Vladdy went 0-for again. So it's just going from, it's spiraling badly right now. Like, it's to the point, and you know what? We know how optimistic Toronto Blue Jay fan. There were actually a few people booing last night. Very briefly.
17: Finally.
1: Can't believe that it took this long. They're watching garbage baseball. If we're being honest, they're watching garbage baseball right now. Garbage. Because you know what? They said, you know, some years it's not your year. Some years you have injuries. Some years guys just don't perform as well as other years. What would kill me if I were a Blue Jay fan is they're just not playing smart baseball. The stuff that happens between your ears, okay, that should be something that's tangible across every single year that you play big league baseball, right? The smarts of the game that we saw in spades last year, it's all gone this year. All of it. The fielding is terrible. The base running is brutal. All of it. The smart baseball of last year is in the rearview mirror by 1,000.
17: So all you got to do is look at that first inning. Right, where Gausman gives up 3 runs, and then in the bottom half of that, going through the box score, the Blue Jays get the bases loaded with 1 out because Guerrero strikes out. So then you have, I believe it's Varsho pops up or somebody pops up, and then Okamoto strikes out.
1: Yeah.
17: And strikes out on, because it's MLB.com is so sweet. You can just go to see all the pitch chart. You can see what he struck out on a ball that was way out of the strike zone.
1: Yeah.
17: That's a guy that hasn't driven in a run in a while. That's a guy that's fighting it right now. I don't know if he has a hit yet since the All-Star
1: break. And he's their best hitter this year.
17: He's their guy.
1: But he's in a bad way right now. But
17: that whole team, right, is just crumbling before your eyes. You want to know what the Blue Jays were like last year? Watch the Tampa Bay Rays. That is what the Blue Jays were like last year.
1: Add it all up, 12-2 is the final. Rays win it. Jays lose another half game in the wild card chase if they're actually in the chase. Boston, which holds the final wild card, was rained out last night against Baltimore. So their win streak stays at 14. They'll get another chance today to tie their franchise record set 80 years ago of 15 wins in a row. The Yankees were also rained out last night. They've got a day-night doubleheader. Max Fried is back off the injured list for the Yankees. He's supposed to start today, so they're getting one of their better arms back. As well, Ottawa Titans also, they were playing down in New York State. They were also rained out. So the weather we got yesterday here in Ottawa was obviously all across the East and affected some baseball last night as well. So anyway, Jays are back at it tonight. It's going to be a bullpen
17: it's
1: game.
17: It's a bullpen game.
1: Braden Fisher is starting. Spencer Miles probably going to see some time as well. So he started the last game, the first game out of the All-Star break, and people are going, well, like, why are they starting, you know, their third or fourth best guy? Like, that seems kind of weird. Anyway, we'll see.
17: Well, that was to give some extra time off, right? Gosman ended up having 8 days off before between his last start and this start.
1: Anyway,
17: didn't pay off.
1: And Miles has been pretty good this year, but he wasn't very good in that first game back. So now they've shelved that idea of having him start. So he'll probably come in the second inning. I have no idea, you know, and again, this is something that's relatively new, why his mindset would be any different from starting a game to coming in the second inning, but that's the way they're doing it now. All right, 6:44. You got any? You still have thoughts on the Blue Jays? You can
17: still
1: share
17: have
1: them.
17: Hope.
1: Gabriel text Kia pizza text line at 20.
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15: Ottawa, we have sports on ice, sports on grass, sports on turf, but on the hardwood? Meet the Ottawa Blackjacks. 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Ottawa Blackjacks. 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
0: 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Brian Hayes, Jonas Siegel, Keegan Matheson in here. How we doing, boys? Good to see you guys.
23: I'm happy to be here.
0: Yeah.
23: You know,
0: you don't have to worry about what's going on down there. Yeah, 12-2 last night. Yeah. Vibes aren't great down there.
23: This is an upgrade.
0: You're suggesting?
23: Yeah. Got to meet Jonas today. I've checked another person off my list of people I've talked to 100 times and have not yet met in person.
0: There you go.
23: Every trip out to the studio is a new one for
0: me. You always are going to find someone here.
23: Not running out yet.
0: That you weren't expecting to see.
24: Well, and him and I kind of live like similar lives.
23: Yeah.
24: And so he's going through this season where everything is going wrong. And I just finished covering a season like that. And it's like, I know exactly
23: how. I know. We should get like a timeshare vacation place sometimes. And you can have the summers. I'll take the winter.
0: It's so great. Like, because we're going to do this in like half an hour. Basically pit you two against each other on why the Leafs were worse than the Blue Jays. Why maybe the Leafs or the Blue Jays should have more faith that they can turn things around. Because, I mean, the Leafs, they've already gone through their 82-game schedule. And they've had an offseason. That was active, very active, and they're hoping to turn things around. The Blue Jays, they still got a lot of games left. This mic is crazy. I don't know if it's picking up or not, JP. It's such a bad mic. But anyway, it is like seeing yourselves in the mirror, right?
24: Yeah.
23: Yeah. I feel like you're through the war now. Hopefully. We'll see. But I'm standing in whatever mess this is now.
0: Yeah.
23: I don't know.
0: Last How many more we got? 61 more games?
23: 61. Not that I'm counting. Not that I'm counting. But 61, man. I think last night was the low point.
0: Was it?
23: 12-2.
0: Oh, that's optimistic.
23: Yeah, absolutely. Last night was the low point, both for how it looked, but how it felt. It felt terrible in that stadium. It was dead. Nothing is worse than indifference. You know, a stadium full of people who are ticked off and booing, that's one thing. That's energy. A stadium that's cheering is a beautiful thing. But when all you can hear is just the hum of people having conversations, probably leaning to their left and their right, being like, man, should we leave?
0: Mm-hmm.
23: Should we maybe just go home and watch TV? That's ugly, man. That place felt terrible.
0: Yeah, I would challenge that you've hit rock bottom. It can always
24: go deeper.
0: Oh, yeah, it can get a lot worse.
24: Yeah,
23: You know, you can get 12,000 people in there in September when they're getting spanked by some team.
24: It's very fair, Harry. Remember last year with the Leafs? It's like that was the worst game.
23: Yeah.
24: It's like three games.
23: Give it time. I remember I was down there for the Ottawa game out of the break.
24: Yeah, I was just thinking about that.
23: Remember that?
24: Talking.
23: Because
24: I was like, was that rock bottom?
23: It was 3 weeks of they're only 6 points out.